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1: A shooting near a high school in Texas that killed a teenager has prompted a wide manhunt for the suspected shooter. Officers say the shooting happened before school began after the suspect emerged from a wooded area near the school campus before opening fire. Houston Police Chief Noe Diaz indicates there is a lot of data to work with to find them.
2: We've got a lot of witnesses. Our officers are canvassing the neighboring apartment complex, and the community has been fantastic coming out of their doors, what they saw, who they saw, so we've got a lot of witnesses.
1: In response to growing global concerns over AI technology, Pope Leo at the UNESCO headquarters in Paris today, adding to his voice on the debate.
3: While intelligence is attributed to computational systems, we struggle to recognize the inalienable dignity of human persons whose lives are judged according to the criterion of efficiency, and when deemed no longer productive, they're rejected and discarded.
1: In the U.S., President Trump and House Speaker Mike Johnson are currently scheduled to meet with AI leaders next week at the White House to discuss ongoing security risks. 9 states, including California, Nevada, and Georgia, have reported cases of E. coli believed to be linked to a raw cheese by the Sierra Nevada Cheese Company, with at least 3 of those cases diagnosed with hemolytic uremic syndrome, a life-threatening emergency that can cause blood vessels and kidney failure. Dave Packer, ABC News.
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17: Welcome back to the Lars Larson Show. I'll warn you right up front, this is likely to turn your stomach, but we've got to talk about it on the air. And have we given everybody the opportunity to get their side in? Absolutely we have. Imagine this. You have a baby boy less than a year old. And on a family trip here in the Northwest, he develops a breathing problem. You take him to the hospital. He passes away at the hospital, and you say to the hospital, "Can you help us make arrangements to have our baby boy taken home to Seattle?" And the hospital said, no, that's too expensive. Here's a piece of paper. Take your baby boy, load him up in the back seat of your car, and drive 4 hours back to Seattle. The parents wanted some help. They wanted the baby's body to be protected by being put in the hospital morgue. Hospital didn't offer that. They wanted help calling a funeral home to make arrangements for proper care and transportation of their less than one-year-old baby boy who had died without much notice at all. He just got a breathing problem while he was on his very first family trip at about 9 months of age. And the parents are telling the hospital, help us make the arrangements. They weren't saying pay the bill. They weren't saying do it for us. And the hospital could have said, we will make sure that your baby boy's body is properly cared for. We will place him in the hospital morgue. We will take proper care of him until you, the family, have made arrangements. And we'll help you get in touch with a local funeral home. We'll get you the paperwork. Did any of that happen? According to a brand new lawsuit, Salem Health Hospitals and Clinic failed to do any of that. They told the parents, we're going to scratch out a little piece of paper on the back of a prescription pad. Here you go. Load your child up on the back seat of your car and drive him 4 hours back to Seattle. And by the way, I told you this would absolutely turn your stomach. When those grieving parents got home, imagine the horror of sitting in that car and you know your child's body is in the back seat. When they got home and they brought him inside and then they called a local funeral home in Seattle to take proper care of their child, they had to clean the bodily fluids out of the back seat of the car. Did the hospital say, we would be happy to properly store your child's body in our hospital morgue until you've had a moment to breathe, a moment to grieve, a moment to think about this overwhelming event that has happened, that your child has died while you're on a family trip, and then we'd be happy to have somebody sit down with you, make some calls to some local funeral homes. According to the lawsuit, none of that happened. Now, have I invited Salem Health Hospitals and Clinic to come on and tell their side? Absolutely. And the invitation stays open. Have I asked the attorneys? The attorneys are very nice, but they declined at this point. They've brought a lawsuit. Here's the way they describe it in the complaint they've filed in court, the lawsuit. Michael Yermanev died in Salem Hospital's emergency room after falling ill during his very first family trip at less than 9 months of age. At the moment when his parents, Alexander and Natalia, most needed support, guidance, and assistance in navigating this tragic situation, they got none. There was no offer to hold Michael's body in the hospital morgue to allow the parents time to consult with each other, to rest, to make proper arrangements. Instead, they were handed a note scrawled on a prescription pad and told they had no other option than to put their son's dead body in the car seat. Alexander then drove Michael 4 hours home to Seattle, laid across the back seat. No grieving family should ever be put in that position. I agree with that. I'm not a big fan of lawsuits. If you listen to this show, you understand. I don't like lawsuits. And I think some of them are just money grabs. This is to right a wrong. And frankly, I tried to imagine, could there have been any possible logical explanation why Salem Health would treat a family this way? As they say in the complaint, Salem Health categorically failed this family at the worst moment of their lives, and we intend to hold them accountable. Yeah, and I'll be glad to have the attorneys on from either side. According to the lawsuit filed in Multnomah County Circuit Court, the grieving parents, their child was born with Down syndrome, and he had some other serious health issues, and he had breathing problems during a family trip. They had gone to a Christian retreat in Salem. Michael's mother and father said they rushed him to the hospital room after midnight. He died just before 3 a.m. And then the lawsuit says that Salem Health told the parents, stay away from your child's body. We're waiting for the medical examiner. Only to find out later on, the hospital said, oh, a medical examiner isn't coming. And in fact, I don't know why the medical examiner would come unless there was some indication of foul play or something like that. If you've died in a hospital and you've died under medical care, I don't know that a medical examiner would necessarily be required. But if they tell these parents, your child just died, stay away from him. You are not allowed to be with him. Now, that's outrageous to begin with. Hospital staff, they said, will you help us make arrangements? They did not say, will you pay the bill? And in fact, can you imagine a funeral home not making arrangements for parents? Not giving it away for free. I understand that. But if the funeral home had said, we will be glad to transport your child's body, and there will be a cost, okay? Everything costs money. This costs money, too. But we will work that out in the long term. You imagine that funeral homes have to do that from time to time? Yeah. The hospital staff said, nah, that's going to be too expensive. Take the body home in your own car. The lawsuit says the hospital did not provide them with a realistic opportunity for the parents to process the death, consult with family, consider alternatives for respectful transport of their son's remains. In fact, they say the hospital didn't even bother to give them the documents necessary for interstate transport. Not for them, but the funeral home certainly would have said, we need some paperwork to be able to take a dead body across state lines. The parents said they asked how to safely move Michael. The hospital staff said, why don't you put him in his car seat? Or, no, put him in the back seat and put a blanket over his body. And that's where he lay for about four long hours as these grieving parents drove back to Seattle. This is so outrageous, I cannot imagine. Salem Health Hospitals and Clinics, Salem Emergency Physician Service, that they failed to follow their own policies on documentation, family support, and handling of the body. The complaint is asking for $10 million. I don't know what they're going to get. Do I read this one as a cash grab like some lawsuits are? Absolutely not. This hospital should have done right by this family. And if they have a logical explanation for their massive failure in this case, I would be happy to hear it. But at this point, it doesn't sound like there is. And the hospital isn't going to be willing, you know, because they're using the usual excuse. They're saying, well, there's a lawsuit, so therefore we can't talk about it. Now, if the hospital wanted to have their attorneys come on and say, we followed every single procedure and there was a reason we told the parents to put the dead body of their little boy on the back seat of the car instead of calling a funeral home, I'd be glad to hear that explanation. And their lawyers could issue it. But we're open to it anytime. They can come on the program anytime they like, and we've already made the invitation. 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
0: Show it. So who's going to fill the gap? And just to give you an idea, I think our current replacement, we'd have to be at about 2.2 live births per couple. And the reason for that is you say, well, if we're only simply replacing the two parents who are going to have a child someday, couldn't we simply do it by having a two replacement rate? And the answer is not with disease and accidents calculated into that. With that, you need 2.2, and we're far below that. So I thought we'd talk about it with Peter Forshaw Brooks, who's a research associate for the Pronatalism Initiative at the Institute for Family Studies. Peter, welcome to the program.
7: Thank you for having me.
0: Have I accurately described the kind of situation we're in, where America has fewer people or not enough births to actually even make up for the number of deaths that we're having every year in America?
7: Yeah, perfectly. And it's a real tragedy, because it's not just that people aren't replacing themselves, but it's also people want to replace themselves. If you ask people how many kids they want to have, typically it's 2.2, 2.3, 2.4. But we're not having that.
0: Have we figured out, number one, why is this happening? And is it simply what happens when people get to a level of affluence? And how do we fix it if it's a problem we need to fix?
7: Yeah, it's a great question. So I don't think it's affluence, because if it was affluence, then we would expect whenever people's income goes up, that their fertility would go down. But when there was a random shock to people's incomes in Iceland in the late 80s, like a really unexpected shock, people's fertility actually really increased. So having more money is probably good. People feel like they can have kids. So it doesn't seem to be that. There seems to be some other kind of mix of factors, like things just aren't working out for people. People aren't coupling up as they would like to. Some kind of mix of issues going on with these kind of things, and to some extent material factors and housing costs and things like this, which seem to be really constraining people. And so I think that we can think about, well, first of all, really trying to understand the issues of what's going on. And in the past 20 years, it's probably to do with smartphones and everything that comes with them as well. And then thinking about, okay, well, given that people want to have more kids than they're having, and given that it doesn't seem to be an inevitable result of being a rich country, what can we do?
0: Okay, so Peter, tell my audience why this is a demographic problem for the United States long term, or for any country. Because as I understand it, China and other countries are in the same boat, and maybe their boat's in more trouble than our boat's in right now.
7: Yeah, for sure. So of all the regions in the world, only sub-Saharan Africa has above replacement fertility at the moment. So this really is a worldwide, and in sub-Saharan Africa, it's falling rapidly. Them everywhere. To illustrate how much of a problem this is, you might think, we need a fertility rate of 2.1 to replace ourselves. The fertility rate in the U.S. at the moment is about 1.6. That doesn't seem like such a crazy difference, but that's a gap of a quarter. So that means each generation is going to be three quarters the size of the generation before it. So you're looking at, in two generations, the size about halving. These are huge differences. And if you think about, well, who pays for things like pensions? Who pays for Social Security? Well, it's the new workers who come in. And even if you're relying entirely on your 401k and you don't care about the government, well, you still need workers to make that 401k turn a profit. Right? There's no getting away from the problem that you need a new generation of people who are going to come forward and generate the economy. So it's a huge problem just on a practical side. And then obviously, as I say, it's also a human tragedy, because people want to have families.
0: So does this call for some kind of government action to say, let's make it more comfortable for families to have more kids through tax policy? I mean, not you don't necessarily have to incentivize it. How about just decreasing the taxes if people have more kids?
7: Right, for sure. And I would say that that's completely justified. And it's completely justified given that when you're having kids, you are putting in work, which everyone else benefits from. Like, because everyone else benefits from there being the next generation of workers. And so when you have kids and or, you know, put the effort in of raising children up and helping them to be rounded, developed people, that's a lot of work. People do it because they find it rewarding, but it's still a lot of work that benefits society. And so I think it would make sense to give people a tax break when they have it. And in a sense, it's kind of funny that typically if you have kind of tax allowances or different tax thresholds, children should have them too, but often it doesn't get counted as much. So typically the child tax credit is not as big as if you actually had a household taxation system which took into account that there are more people in your household because of the children you have.
0: I mean, even though I guess I'm not an economist, yeah, but could you argue that economies of scale say when you have a family of four and it becomes a family of six, that it doesn't necessarily add 50% to the cost of that family?
7: Sure. So maybe you don't want to make it scale up like a whole person. But say in France, they have a system where you kind of divide based on the number of people who are in the house. So then that's not just like a straight line of increasing allowances, but it kind of curves to your benefit. And so it takes into account that you've got loads of kids, but it's not necessarily saying like, hey, now we're just going to double everything or triple everything or so on. And it seems to work out reasonably well for France because by European standards, France has a very high fertility rate. And That would be one way of doing it. So, yeah.
0: It sounds like that may be the way we'll have to go. That is Peter Forshaw Brooks, who's a research associate for the Pronatalism Initiative at the Institute for Family Studies. Peter, thanks very much. We appreciate the time. 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
4: Good evening. I'm Chris Gilbert with the KNCO Local News Update. The outdoor classroom ranch owned by the Nevada Joint Union High School District was also a topic at the recent NID Board of Directors meeting. And the board approved a memorandum of understanding that establishes a framework for future collaborations between the two districts. General Manager Jennifer Hansen told the board that it's similar to what's already in place with the Master Gardeners, who are next door to the district headquarters.
5: And the purpose of them utilizing our facility for that effort is to be able to provide community support for water efficiency. However, their efforts are focused on treated water irrigation. And so this will further our commitment to encouraging water efficiency and allowing for demonstration. And the high school farm obviously would be more focused on agricultural water use.
4: The MOU promotes improved agricultural water use efficiency, particularly as it relates to education, demonstration, and best management practices. Now Rick Fisher with Austro Financial Consultants has the closing stock market report.
6: Equity markets posted strong gains for the day and the week as investors expressed concern over bond prices. The Dow Jones Industrial Average gained 479 points for the day, but only 146 points for the week, closing today at 51,829. Meanwhile, the S&P 500 rose 39 points for the day and 92 points for the week, closing today at 77.43, and the NASDAQ added 129 points for the day and 546 points for the week to close today at 27,069. In commodity, crude oil fell $1.51 for the day and $3.55 for the week, closing today at $92.17 a barrel, with gold rising $24 for the day, but giving back $95 for the week, closing today at $4,322 an ounce, with silver gaining 77 cents for the day, but falling 11 cents for the week to close the day at $65 an ounce even. Lastly, in fixed income, the 10-year Treasury fell for the day and the week, with the yield rising to 4.20%. 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Have a wonderful weekend.
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1: Hey, welcome back to the Lars Larson Show. It's a pleasure to be with you. I'm glad to get your phone calls and emails. You know, I always try to disclose if I've got a bias on a particular subject. And on the subject of labor unions representing workers, I'm not a fan. I don't like the labor unions at all. Have I ever been in one? Yep. Did I fight it every bit I could? Yes. Did we decertify some of them? Yes, we did that as well. So, do I like the labor unions? I don't. Do I think Americans have a right to join a union if they want to? You bet. But consider this. A photojournalist who says he was fired from his job for refusing to hand his union bosses his paycheck. Yeah. Should union power trump your right to say no? Patrick Simmons joins me now, who's vice president of the National Right to Work Foundation, and I actually agree with National Right to Work. Patrick, welcome back to the program.
2: Lars, great to speak with you again.
1: Tell me about this young man who worked as a photojournalist in my old business, which is television news. What happened?
2: Yeah, he got hired to be a photojournalist at KATU over there in Portland, Oregon. And he didn't last very long. He basically was hired and then within a month was illegally fired. And it's the reason why is the union said, join the union. This is a mandatory union position. Pay dues to the union. Sign a union dues checkoff. And when he didn't, which was his right under federal law, they had him fired. And the station went along. And so now he's filed charges. But this is about as illegal as it gets. But it does show the bigger problem, which is in states like Oregon, unions can require some payment as a condition of employment. And if they follow the right steps, they can have people fired solely for not funding union activities. But here they didn't comply with the various responsibilities and requirements that a union has to go through if they want to mandate dues, which, you know, things like you can't be forced to pay for union politics. You can pay for some things, but not others. They have to give you notice about your rights before they seek to have you fired. They skipped all those steps in their hurry to just take this guy's paycheck. They even initially tried to demand he pay dues or be fired when there wasn't even a union contract in place. But the long and the short is this type of abuse happens because union dues are not fully voluntary.
1: And in fact, this one, just so everybody knows, the union involved, it's referred to as IATSE, and I remember having to deal with them. I never had to be a member of that group, but it was the International Alliance of Theatrical Stage Employees, which, bizarrely enough, end up representing some of the people who work in the television news business, even though you don't think of television news as a theatrical stage. I guess these days that actually could be a good way to describe some of the news operations, especially the ones that cover the White House. But back to this young man. So when they came to him and said, you have to pay union dues or get fired, did his employer join in on that and insist that he had to join the union?
2: Yeah, that's right, and that's part of the problem here. I don't know if this is just someone in the HR department wanted to not stir up trouble and thought it would be easier to appease the union bosses, and even if that meant misleading this one individual about his rights, but they came along. And so these charges were filed not just against IATSE for its role, but also the company's role in going along with this. I mean, they obviously knew there was not a union contract in place when the union first said, hey, you have to pay dues because of this forced dues clause.
1: Just so the audience understands, yeah, their union contract had expired, right?
2: Yeah, correct. It expired, and then later they started a new one. But one of the many aspects of federal law that was violated in this case is you cannot subject someone to forced dues until 30 days of employment under the union contract. So when you look at the fact that when he started, there wasn't a union contract, that meant that by the time they fired him, he hadn't even worked the full 30 days. And that's one of many ways that this termination violated the law. And it also is demonstration that that unfortunately the station was complicit in the union's rush to force them to pay up or be fired.
1: So what's going to happen at this point? How do you fight this one, and how do you take this to court?
2: Well, he filed charges at the National Labor Relations Board. For better or worse, they oversee this area of the law. We think it's a pretty clear-cut case. Now, he's actually moved on. He got another position. This termination took place in the spring. He just filed these recently because the statute of limitations was about to expire. He should be offered back wages for all the time he missed. He should get expenses. I believe he moved after losing his job, and so those should get reimbursed. And then I think, importantly, other employees need to be notified, because if a union is telling him, hey, this is a mandatory position, you have to pay dues, you have to be a full union member, you have to authorize dues deductions directly from your paycheck, again, all of which cannot be required under federal law, then they should be telling the other employees, because they probably were told the same lies when they first signed up.
1: See, I didn't realize that the automatic dues deduction was not something they could force on an employee. And I understand why the union likes it, because then they get their money automatically. But as a union member, if you're forced to be in a union and you agree to do it, are you allowed to say, yeah, and I'll pay you once a month, I'll write you a check on my own, you're not taking it right out of my paycheck? Are you allowed to insist on that?
2: Yeah, you can insist on that. Non-members, so the people who, if you're in a forced due state, but you say, hey, I don't want to be a member, I want to have as little as I can legally be required to be involved with this union. And maybe that means this sort of forced fees where you get out of some of it, but you pay most of it. In those situations, employees can definitely say, I'm not signing up for a dues deduction. I want to pay by check every month. And, you know, it's obviously a little more paperwork, and it's another thing you got to remember all the time. But it actually has its advantages, because oftentimes, the union will seek to keep those dues coming even after a contract expires or if there's a strike or that type of thing. And so at least if you control your money, you kind of have the maximum legal options available to you.
1: Does it sound like the employer now, K2 News, the ABC affiliate, has now admitted we did wrong and we were part of the problem here, or not?
2: These were just filed recently, last week, so we haven't seen any formal response from them. I think it's, the facts seem pretty clear-cut, and it would not surprise me if someone higher up at KTU said, hey, we got to make this go away. Someone screwed up. Let's do what we got to do to make it right, at least to the extent that's possible at this point. But we haven't seen that just yet.
1: Very good. Patrick Simmons is the vice president of the National Right to Work Foundation. I think one of these days, every single one of the 50 states in America, 58 if you're an Obama voter, will all be right to work states. But for right now, they're not. And you got to be on the watch, because the unions, they'll try to cheat you every chance they get. Hey, do you want another summer like last summer, where you barely slept at all because you are too hot all night long? People blame the summertime heat for their bad sleep, but really it may be their mattress that traps heat next to their body. 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
5: Welcome back to the Lars Larson Show. It's a pleasure to be with you. And on First Amendment Fridays, we often talk about movies. One of them that's coming up, and it has Robert Pattinson in it, and it is not a documentary, but it's made by a documentarian, and it is about a real story, although they use the real name of Chris Hansen, the guy who became famous on NBC News for outing a bunch of sexual predators. But even though they're doing that, the story takes enough liberties with actually the way the story went that you can't really tell, is this fully feature film? If so, why use the real man's name? And if it's a documentary, then go the other direction. I thought we'd get Christian Toto to try to sort this out for me. He's the host of the Hollywood and Toto podcast, and we review or we rely on his take on movies most of all. Christian, welcome back to the show.
12: Good to be back. Yeah, this is a great topic for sure.
5: Well, let's talk about this because you've got you've got Primetime, which is the movie, and it's going to feature what looks like the work of Chris Hansen. They use the name of Chris Hansen, but it doesn't necessarily stick to the actual story, or does it?
12: You know, I don't know the full story. They've made it pretty clear that this isn't a beat-by-beat, blow-by-blow account of what he went through over the years. They're admitting that there's some creative license here, and that's fine on paper for sure.
5: Sure.
12: But I think this conversation really gets twisted with this particular movie, which is opening this weekend, by the way, because we've seen movies that twist the truth and arrange things. You know, everything we saw in Argo wasn't exactly how it went down. Bohemian Rhapsody wasn't the true story of Queen. They had some creative license. They inserted things. They removed things. It does happen. It is a sticky situation because these are real lives and real people and real histories, and, you know, there can be some ramifications here. Having said all that, this movie makes Chris Hansen, who I don't know, into a monster. I mean, this is a person who on the screen is cruel, is selfish, is vindictive, is obsessed with fame. I don't know if he has any positive qualities over a nearly two-hour movie. And I don't have any stake in this. Again, I don't know if this matches him in real life or somewhat matches him, but by golly, if I'm him, I'm looking at that screen. I don't think he's seen it yet. He made this weekend. And I'm thinking, what did they do to my life? I mean, it is that vindictive and that tough on him. And I feel like a line has been crossed.
5: I think you're right. And Christian, what I find disappointing about it is Hansen did some important work. I mean, all this stuff of catching the predators was started by a private nonprofit, a watchdog group called Perverted Justice. And what they wanted to do was record undercover sting operations against pedophiles. And

0: that that would do. And so why would they paint Hansen as this kind of monster?
1: I just don't know. Everything you said is accurate as far as its potential effect that they, you know, with pushing people to kind of not do these horrible crimes, for sure. There's also the fact that this show helps take these monsters off the street.
0: Yep.
1: Many monsters. Now, you can also say it's a bit creepy to make this into a TV show. If you're going for ratings, this is the way, this is exploitative. Those are legitimate, valuable arguments that we should be having. This film has none of those arguments. Everyone that is on the side of the Catch a Predator is seen as cruel or looking for something, you know, not noble. I mean, they're all painted in the worst light possible. And I'm thinking, wait a minute, the bad guys here are the child predators. You can
0: if you're going to take advantage of people, if you take advantage of child predators, isn't that a group that we could all pretty well unanimously agree? If somebody's going to get taken advantage of child predators and pushing them back a step or two is not the worst thing in the world, is it?
1: So it's not, at least I would think so. It's certainly not on paper. I don't understand the movie. I had big problems with the movie on many levels. I don't think it's very entertaining. It's very repetitive. Listen, Robert Pattinson is great, but his performance as Chris Hansen is so one note that I don't think a great actor should deliver that kind of a role. Now, maybe the director was saying, you must be this way. And, you know, he was sort of had to do the director's bidding. It's certainly possible. But Pattinson's a very talented fellow. Why he went this direction, it really escapes me.
0: Well, and here's something else that's weird. Because Jeff Zucker, the former NBC CEO, played himself in the film. But Chris Hansen didn't know the film was being made until it was almost finished. And you would think that somebody like Pattinson, an actor, would say, well, you know, to really do this, you know, this role right, I went and spent some time with the real man himself, you know, with Chris Hansen. But apparently, they never even told Hansen they were making the movie.
1: No, and I don't blame Pattinson, because would you go to him and say, listen, we're making a hit piece about your life. It's going to stick you in the worst way possible. Would you like to come talk to me so I can study your mannerisms? I mean, in a way, it's a little bit cowardly on Pattinson's part, because I think he said something akin to, we're playing him respectfully. He said something kind of very generic about the portrayal. No, I saw the movie. It is ridiculously one-sided. And again, Chris Hansen may be a blowhard. He may be an egomaniac. But this, just a quick teaser, it's just a spoiler of a microscopic moment. There's a scene in the movie where Chris Hansen is showing his young sons some of the work he does on screen, which is very mature in its themes. And some of the dialogue is extremely mature. You wouldn't expose your little kids to that. But because he's such an egomaniac and he wants to show that daddy's this cool guy, he's showing his kids that moment. Now, did that happen? I guess it's possible, but that's a creative choice, and I think it's a really bad one.
0: I never think, you know, if they wanted to make a movie about a famous TV person who went out and made himself more famous by catching pedophiles and all that, and they wanted to take those kind of liberties, then call the guy, you know, John Johnson. But don't call him by the real guy's name and defame him when, in fact, he does appear to have done some very good work. And like you, Christian, I don't know Chris Hansen at all. Never met the guy, but always liked the fact that he was out catching pedophiles and helping the cops put them behind the bars. That is Christian Toto, the host of Hollywood in Toto podcast, and we're glad to have him on a Friday. 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
4: 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What has come from President Trump's brief summit at the White House with China's President Xi?
5: President Trump heralding his two-day summit with Chinese President Xi Jinping as one of, quote, friendship, strength, and success, but revealing few details of what was actually accomplished.
6: Oil from Iran.
5: No answer from the president. Reporters asking again about China's support for Iran and its war against the U.S.
7: We did.
8: Do you think there will be progress made in the Strait of
7: Hormuz? I think we're going to do great.
5: The president insists the war with Iran will be over soon, but it's unclear when that will happen.
4: ABC's Rachel Scott. Rough surf stretching from the coast of North Carolina all the way up to New England as a nor'easter churns in the Atlantic. There are concerns about flooding in the mid-Atlantic. ABC meteorologist Lee Goldberg with the timeline.
9: During the overnight, it's intensifying. Rain bands start swinging on shore. 50-mile-per-hour gusts from Atlantic City to eastern Long Island over into southern New England. Then we really hit the peak of this storm. This is later Saturday into Saturday night. It's really winding up and unfortunately putting on the brakes and starting to bend toward parts of New Jersey, enhancing all the water that's getting pushed in toward the shore.
4: No arrests yet after the deadly shooting of a 17-year-old student near a high school in southwest Houston. Houston Police Chief Noe Diaz.
10: The school is safe, the staff is safe, and we're working diligently to make sure that we get someone in custody as soon as possible so we can make sure that this area is safe.
4: There's reporting that people were gathered near the school early this morning when someone came out of a wooded area near a complex and shots were fired. Overseas, Pope Leo opened his historic four-day trip to France, speaking at UNESCO headquarters about artificial intelligence.
11: Our efforts in this domain must ensure that new technologies remain at the service of the human person rather than becoming yet another instrument of domination and injustice.
4: Later, the Pope visiting the newly reopened Notre Dame Cathedral. 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
0: A CEO has been fired from her role at the Michigan-based Family First Credit Union after she shared a meme online of her and her family in a, quote, Lake America AI-generated sweatshirt online after Trump declared that he would change the name of Lake Ontario. Now, Jane Smith, speaking with ABC 12 in Flint, says it was just a lighthearted joke, wasn't meant to be taken seriously.
6: We never had actual sweatshirts. We never wore sweatshirts. I am not a person that would ever want to offend or hurt anybody.
0: In Mississippi, loved ones of deceased teenager Nolan Wells say they're not giving up the fight of finding out what happened to Wells at Faithful 4th of July weekend, where he was found deceased off Horn Island.
13: The family of Nolan Wells is releasing the Mississippi State Medical Examiner's autopsy report listing the cause of his death as undetermined. The 18-year-old football player's body was pulled from the water off the Mississippi Gulf Coast after Wells spent July 4th with friends on Horn Island. A grand jury was presented with this autopsy and found his death consistent with drowning and concluded there was no evidence of a crime. His family said Wells had unexplained injuries.
0: A new after-action report from Utah Valley University found multi-security deficiencies that could have led to the assassination of conservative influencer Charlie Kirk. The report made recommendations for the school, including hiring a police sergeant to solely focus on campus events and clear criteria of when events should be moved. Dave Packer, ABC News.
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0: Good evening. This is Dennis Pierce. We're here live on Fridays with the KNCO Fishing and Outdoor Report. Usually this time of the year we have a NU football game afterward, but this week is a bye week. No game after the show this evening, but the Miners will resume next Friday evening. Okay, got a couple interesting interviews this evening. First is going to be Jeff Goodwin, and I've been mostly focusing my salmon reports on the Feather River. Jeff primarily fishes over on the SAC, and we're going to talk about what's been going on over there. And then toward the end of the program, Tom Page is coming on, and we're going to talk about the egg bite starting on the lower Yuba River, which is a big deal for down there. Especially early on, the fish can be just suicidal for eggs, and we're going to find out what he's seeing for salmon and all that kind of stuff, but that's a little bit later toward the end of the show. Right now, I'd like to thank our sponsors, Drs. Jerry Chan and his daughter, Dr. Tiffany Chan. 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I tell you, that's Eagle Lake time. That's what we're shipping out this time in the last week, 2 weeks actually, has been almost exclusively Jayfair stuff for people heading up for Eagle Lake. Eagle Lake has already begun to fish well. We had the equinox this past week. We are into more hours of darkness than daylight, and things are cooling. It's about water temps, and the water temps cooling off up there at Eagle Lake. We had Val Aubrey on. But if you're interested in the Val Aubrey did a sort of a seminar at the Eagle Lake Marina. It's been, I guess, 3-4 weeks ago, right around Labor Day weekend, beginning of the month. But if you would like to hear that, if you go to the website, trollingflies.com, front page, upper part is a link to a Facebook link that will take you to the recording of her seminar. And if you're interested in fishing Eagle Lake up there, she is just a wealth of information. So go to trollingflies.com, look at the top of the home page, you'll find a link there, click on that, and then you can watch it. And now you'll learn some stuff that you didn't know if you haven't heard it before. So trollingflies.com. Well, we're going to start off the show. I keep in touch with Mark Pilgrim. Mark lives up at Almanor. He's a bass pro, and last weekend he did a tournament at Don Pedro Reservoir, which is down the valley. I think it's actually below Stockton, but it's quite a ways down there. And what was interesting to me that I didn't realize, Don Pedro is the only major reservoir west slope below Sacramento that doesn't have the quagga mussel or the golden mussel restrictions. And you can just go down to Don Pedro and go fishing, which is why it has been really popular with recreational boaters and bass tournaments and fishermen. But one of Mark's comments was that those fish down there had been pressured. He said the bite was tough. They had seen a lot of stuff before that. He did okay on the first day, did very well on the second day, ended up in the middle of the pack, which suited him well enough for the overall standings for his his competition season that he's doing down there right now. But Don Pedro, he fished 2 days before the tournament, and then he fished the weekend of the tournament. And on the 4 days, he had temperatures running from 74 early part. The last day he fished was 71. So there's a sliding scale there of the water temperature dropping down. He threw a lot of jerk baits first off, and he was finding that at the top of 5 to 10 feet of water. There was a lot of small fish that, you know, 1 to 1.5 pounds that would hit jerk baits, that kind of stuff. The bigger fish were down below them. And he said that structure is what he was looking for. And if he could find wood down there, he could find big fish on that. And he ended up with flutter spoons targeting directly on top of structure that he was identifying with his electronics. And that's what he was doing. But he said the fall bite on those southern lakes down there has not quite really gotten with the program yet, because the water temp as of last Sunday was still in the 70 degree area. But he said he did find bait balls down there. And if you could find a bait ball, you chances are that you would find feeding fish within the vicinity of that bait ball. But they are noticeable on the electronics. Since he got home, he has been fishing at Lake Almanor. Water temp at Almanor is 68, 69 degrees. The water level has fallen about 6 feet in the last 2 weeks. He was gone for almost 2 weeks. Getting ready for that tournament down there and that sort of thing. But he said the water dropped way down. The top water bite is good on the west side. The bait that's there on the west side, the water temp is cool enough that the predators, both the trout and the bass, will chase the bait. They're not, you know, laying around waiting for something to swim by them because the water's so warm and they're lethargic. No, he said the water has cooled off enough where these guys are chasing the bait. The trout tend to be out towards 15 feet of water, but his best supposition was that when they were in 5 or 6 feet of water, they had pushed a bait ball up towards the bank and were working over that bait ball, is why the 5 to 7 foot depth on occasion on the west side was really, really good. But he was catching both smallmouth bass. He's a bass guy. That's his target audience. But his bass baits were also catching rainbow trout. And actually, he said the rainbow trout were really good, you know, really fat and well-fed fish. But ton of pond smelt minnows up there right now. But Almanor is good and getting better for the bass and the trout. If you're looking for a destination up in the mountains, Almanor is a real good bet. We're going to take our first commercial break of the evening. When we come back, we're going to have Jeff Goodwin. The topic's going to be the salmon run on the Sacramento so far this year. We'll be back after a word from our sponsors.
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0: This is Dennis Pierce. We're back with the KNCO Fishing and Outdoor Report, and welcoming him back to the program this evening, Jeff Goodwin from Jeff Goodwin Guide Service. Jeff, welcome back to the program.
2: Hey, Dennis, thanks. Good to be here.
0: Yes. Now, you live in the Redding area up there, and your focus for salmon fishing is preferably the Sacramento River. Have you had to go over to the Feather at all this year?
2: You know what? We haven't.
0: Oh, good.
2: We've stayed on the Sac the whole time. I'm not saying we shouldn't have earlier in the season, but yeah. We have a boat that's been fishing down there, and so we got our finger on the pulse of the fishery down there as well. And it's fishing really good, but we have lots of fish up here now finally, so it's all good.
0: That's, you know, I follow you on social media, and I saw that you started posting some nice-sized fish up there. And, is it a trend that the Feather, year in, year out, not just this year, that the Feather fishes earlier than the Sac, or is that just a phenomenon for this year?
2: No, I mean, you're logistically, of course, when these fish push into the Sacramento River system, they hit Verona first. You know, they still have quite a ways before, you know, they reach the upper stretches of the Sac here for this fishery. So yeah, you know, they make that right turn, and especially if there's good flows in the Feather during certain years and there's cold water, we'll even lose a lot of our Sacramento fish into the Feather just for that very reason. So yeah, they'll definitely get fish before we do.
0: Okay. This year, did you get any fish at all early in the season? You know, late July through the month of August, was there any activity up on the Sac?
2: I mean, there were fish around, but absolutely the worst openers, both the July 16th opener and the August 1st opener above Woodson Bridge, you know, very, very poor numbers of fish. And there's a lot of stuff playing out right now that you know, we know caused that, but it was really, really tough. I really kicked myself in the kneecap for you know, booking trips as early as I did based on the hype that was presented, you know, as far as numbers and all that kind of stuff.
0: Because I was aware of the number projections that, man, we're going to have a really good year, and I was expecting at some point that there was just going to be a full moon where just a huge number of fish came up. Have you gotten a big wave of fish, or is it just sort of a steady coming up the river system?
2: No, just a trickle at best. And for a long time, you know, that trickle is exhausted by moving fish. So you get a little bit of fish into certain areas of the river. You get, you know, little pulses of fish moving through, but they move through pretty quick, and in some sections and not so much at all in other sections. But so what ended up happening was, you know, we're not sitting on a ton of fish right now. The barge hole should be absolutely stuffed with salmon. A lot of the fish are already pushing up into Battle Creek, so we're losing those fish. There's fish up above, you know, the barge hole. There's fish down below the barge hole. But, you know, nobody's out there, you know, seeing the kind of season that we like to see, all, you know, during this time frame, year after year.
0: Okay. Because we are virtually at the 1st of October, basically. And does your approach to how you fish for salmon change from September into October? You know, are you doing lures at one time and eggs on another? Where are you at for tactics currently?
2: Well, yeah, you know, a lot of it has to do with water conditions, the amount of flow, you know, CFS that we have as far as volume goes. That'll determine some of our clarity, you know, in the system. But typically we really just start down lower year after year. We start in the Woodson area, and we do a lot of you know, boondogging or side drifting or bobber fishing. And time and time again, we went down there this year, and those the fish just weren't there. And turns out a lot of the fish, you know, stopped in sections of the river, you know, basically from Orland down to even Colusa. A lot of our fish now are trucked down below into Butte City and down to Colusa and released down there. And, you know, you can start talking about imprinting and stuff like that. And when those fish get released as smolt into the system, miles and miles and miles downriver, typically those fish are going to come back to those same areas where they smell that water and think that that's where their destination is. And for, you know, weeks and weeks and weeks, we had fish kegged up downriver, just a little bit out of reach for us, driving 2 hours every day. Just wasn't, you know, something that, that we were prepared for each way. So everything changed. Everything was different than the normal years. But we're back in our pattern. We're fishing plugs in the morning and we're fishing eggs later, you know, once the sun hits the water. And that's been productive.
0: Okay. My observation has been that the water starts out real cold up in the Redding, you know, Shasta Lake area, and the further down river it goes, it gets warmer and warmer and warmer. And my preconceived notion is that Corning, Woodson Bridge, that area is about the extent of the cool water that the salmon are liking. Does it extend further south than that?
2: You know, it did this year, and that's another factor involved in this whole year being so different from all the other years. And we had the coldest water that I can remember this year up in the barge hole area. You know, our summertime water was 54 degrees in the barge hole.
0: Ooh.
2: So it's super, super cold. They released a ton of cold water, and that, you know, because we had higher releases, because, you know, there were, you know, federal mandates to release more water to, you know, certain water groups down south of us. And so we had, I think I was told it was like 4,500 CFS of water was delivered above and the normal range of releases. So what that did was it pushed a lot of cold water down south of our location. Woodson Bridge was 54 degrees, Bartholes 54, Woodson was 56, 57 degrees. And a lot of those fish kegged up in that first little bit of 60-degree water that we had down in Ord Band, Butte City.
0: Okay.
2: So, yeah, that made a big difference this year, and that's not typically what we see. And we don't expect fish, you know, typically to stop down that far. But if there's cool water, just like the feather, it'll pull fish into those areas, and they'll stop.
0: Because that's what I was looking for an explanation, because I knew that there were guys on above Verona, you know, Knight's Landing area, that were catching some mm-hmm. fish on the Sacramento River. And right. If they were catching them, the fish were on the move, and then they're not up where you're at. I did not have an explanation, and now I sort of understand why it might have been that way. But that is sort of an unusual situation. One thing that I don't think people this far in our region here understand the barge hole. Could you explain where it is, why it is, what's the allure of the barge? I mean, it's one of the most famous salmon fishing holes on the Sacramento River. What's the deal with the barge hole?
2: Well, the barge hole is basically it's located adjacent to Battle Creek, where Battle Creek comes into the Sacramento River. The significance of Battle Creek is that our fall salmon hatchery, Coleman National Fish Hatchery, is located on Battle Creek, okay? The fish access the hatchery through Battle Creek from the Sacramento River, and it just so happens that the barge hole is actually it's a 45-foot deep hole. It's been 50 feet in some years in the past, and so it's this giant area that holds a ton of fish in deep, cold water, and they stage there, right? So they can sniff that Battle Creek water. In fact, a lot of fish, there's a 25-foot hole right in front of the creek, and they pile up there 10, 15, 20 feet thick, and waiting for, you know, Mother Nature's signal to go up and enter the creek to go up and get spawned out by after personnel. Generally speaking, they're already fish going up there now, but typically they start spawning those fish in late October, early November.
0: Gotcha. So it is the staging spot for fish heading for the Coleman hatchery.
2: Yeah, I mean, if every single hatchery fish in the Sacramento River that originated from Coleman hatchery were to return, they would be headed for that exact location. So I say, clients a lot of times, they said, this is the closest thing you'll ever get to fishing at the actual hatchery. So it's just like that. Fish jumping all over the place, airborne, people catching fish, ones, twos, threes, fours at a time. And it can be just a spectacle, to say the least.
0: Okay. Is there any shore access in and around the barge hole for somebody that isn't boat fishing?
2: No, not really.
0: Okay.
2: There is downriver from us just a little ways. There's a place they call the gravel bar, and the gravel bar would be numbers wise, the equivalent of what, the outlet on the Feather, mm-hmm. Kind of looks like, only one side of the river though. It's a much longer kind of a gravel bar, but a lot of people wait out there and they toss their Sacramento River flies out there and do what they do. And they catch a lot of fish there, actually, because there's, thousands and thousands of fish are going to swim right along that stretch of the river and head up around the corner to the barge hole.
0: Okay. We are up against our second commercial break of the evening. Our guest this evening is Jeff Goodwin from Goodwin Guide Service. We're talking about the Sacramento River. We're going to be back after a word from our sponsors.

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1: This is Dennis Pierce. We're back with the KNCO Fishing and Outdoor Report. Our guest this evening, Jeff Goodwin from Goodwin Guide Service. Jeff, one more point on the barge hole. Where is it relative to a freeway off-ramp on I-5? Because I-5 does not go along the river, and where's the barge hole?
4: Yeah, it's off of Balls Ferry Road.
1: Okay.
4: And Balls Ferry is accessed from by the outlets there and Anderson Outlets. Off of I-5 there.
1: The outlet stores.
4: Mm-hmm. Yes,
1: okay.
4: Yeah.
1: Gotcha.
4: So, yeah, take the Deschutes Road out, and you end up by Balls Ferry, and you take Balls Ferry all the way up to Ash Creek, and Ash Creek takes you right to the boat launch pretty much.
1: Or follow all the boats and trucks heading out there.
4: yeah. And, you know, it hasn't been too bad this year. We're really, really not seeing, you know, the boat pressure that, you know, we typically do. But it's starting to pick up a little bit now, and chasing taillights.
1: Are you fishing above the barge hole at all, or is that off limits? What's going on salmon-wise higher up on the river system?
4: We fished up above the barge hole today, and there's a riffle above the barge hole, too, that's actually really good for trout and steelhead, and the salmon will lay up in there, too, when they're tired of being harassed down in that deep hole, and but you can keep going. I saw salmon rolling, you know, all the way upriver, and a lot of them will overshoot the barge hole, and they'll run all the way up into Redding, and they'll go nose to nose with the Keswick Dam there. And so there's a lot of fish will end up that high in the system as well. So, but Yeah, absolutely. You can fish for salmon up to Deschutes Bridge, which is in Anderson there, which is, you know, by a good 10 miles, 7 miles from the Bartol. So, but it's most notably known for steelhead and rainbow trout above the Bartol area.
1: Okay, because do you know Tim Fox? He's a fly fishing guy, drift boat guy.
4: Mm-hmm.
1: And
4: sure.
1: Yeah, I was speaking with him this afternoon, and he's been fishing over on the Trinity and the Sacramento, but up in and around the town of Redding, fishing for trout and steelhead.
4: Right.
1: But he was saying that he was seeing quite a few. The numbers of salmon up there have increased markedly in the recent past. So, yeah.
4: Last year was great, and they're going to have a ton of salmon. You know, they don't all, you know, even, you know, these salmon, that only sit so many fish in one hole, and then they'll move to another one, or they'll drop back to the hole down below. And as the river, you know, loads with fish, it typically will load up above and it'll load down below. And so not all these salmon are going to go back to the hatchery. A lot of salmon are going to spawn in the main stem, and also tributaries of, you know, Clear Creek and Anderson Creek and Cottonwood Creek. And, you know, just the list goes on and on.
1: Great. If someone were interested in fishing with you, where can they follow you on the web?
4: You know, social media is a great spot. Jeff Goodwin Guide Services on Facebook and Instagram, or jeffgoodwinfishing.com is our website. And, you know, that's a lot of information there about all the things that we fish for and how you can get a hold of us and get something set up if that's something you're interested in.
1: Okay. One question I forgot to ask you. I know you fish Lake Shasta in the non-striper, non-salmon season. Have you heard anything about Shasta in the recent past?
4: Yeah. I have a lot of friends that fish out there, you know, every week throughout the year. And so I'm always paying attention to what's going on out there. And, you know, the bait populations are super this year. The 60-degree water mark actually is almost down to 250 feet. So you have to go.
1: Wow.
4: Yeah, 280 feet, I think, is where they mark the 53-degree water. And 100 feet is 70 degrees in water temperature, which is going to be a problem for our fall fish. They're running out of cold water. I've watched, you know, the river come up in temperature about, you know, 4 degrees this week alone. So, but the trout are deep. We got the spring derby or a fall derby coming up for the trout, and a lot of people are going to be paying attention to that. All I can say this year is fish deep. These fish are going to be really deep. The bait's deep. A lot of the bait's starting to come back up to the surface again with that cooler water temperatures. We're in the, you know, the low 70s again on the surface. So look for that. And, you know, these, like always, you know, these trout are going to start, you know, migrating back up the arms. And a lot of them are going to go back to the boat launches where they were planted. And then, you know, even a little bit later on, we're going to start seeing a lot of these trout go back to the creek mouths and stuff to get ready to do their thing up there.
1: When do you anticipate start guiding on Shasta again?
4: You know, I'm hanging onto our you know, late February and all of March time frame.
1: Okay.
4: For the brown trout fishery. That's something, you know, I'm going to concentrate on a lot of river fishing this winter, but when we get into late February and March, I'm going right back to Shasta, and we're going to target those big trophy browns that we get every single year during those months.
1: So you're going to be targeting the rainbows and the steelhead in the Sacramento then?
4: Mm-hmm. Yep. And we have this, you know, salmon run that we have going on now, right now, is our fall run. Beginning in November, our late fall run comes, and that lasts until the end of the year. So I tell people mid-November through the end of the year, if you're interested in you know, fishing in the cold weather and having a chance at a, you know, 30, 40, 50-pound king, that's a great time of the year. We also do steelhead trips same day in a lot of those instances. We call them combo trips. So if the salmon fishing's a little slow, a lot of times we'll break off and then trout fish to finish our day. So it's a great trip. So check it out.
1: having an opportunity at two different species makes all kinds of sense. Jeff Goodwin.
4: Oh, yeah,
1: from Goodwin Guide Service. Thank you for taking the time to be with us this evening, and always appreciate you having on the program.
4: Yep, likewise, Dennis.
1: Take care, Jeff.
4: Take care. All right, here you go.
1: Can we go ahead and take our third break early? Yeah, I'm talking to my engineer, John August, here. We're going to do that. And when we come back, I would let's call Tom Page, and we're going to do a report from the Lower Yuba. Things are changing on the Lower Yuba for the better, and we'll be back after a word from our sponsors.
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1: This is Dennis Pierce. We're back with the KNCO Fishing and Outdoor Report. I want to welcome back to the program Tom Page. And a little bit of background, salmon season in the Sacramento Valley theoretically opens on July 15th. And Tom is fishing the Yuba River more than anybody else down there. And I call him every week and bug him and ask him how many salmon he's seen in the last week. And it was a swing and a miss, I think, for most of July and August. But things are improving on the Lower Yuba. Tom Page, welcome back to the program.
4: Hey, Dennis. Thanks for having me back. Always appreciate it.
1: Okay, when did you start noticing salmon? What, 2 weeks ago, 3 weeks ago?
4: Yeah, we'll see. You know, I've seen it like 1, 2, 3, 4, you know, and it just, we're not seeing a lot. We're just seeing, you know, I probably in the last this month alone, I've probably seen maybe 2 to 3 dozen salmon total.
1: Okay.
4: But we are starting to see some salmon spawning activity where we're seeing the reds being developed. No salmon sitting on them. The other day I saw two salmon sitting at the head of one of the reds. And that's about the only time so far that I've seen salmon on or near the reds.
1: Okay. Now, the rules are that you're not allowed to fish for any species of fish above the high from Highway 20 bridge up to Englebright, correct?
4: Yes, that closed down on end of August.
1: Right. And so theoretically the salmon should be passing up the river and staging up in that zone where they're not getting any pressure.
4: Yes, exactly.
1: Okay. And today you told me that you saw some fish on red in red stipe location, not necessarily digging them, but were they up at the Highway 20 bridge or was it further downstream?
4: From basically the Highway 20 bridge down to, say, Long Bar, which is about halfway down the river.
1: Okay, gotcha. And you saw fish in spawning type locations in that entire zone here and there?
4: No, just the spawning reds, just the beds. Not too many salmon today. I didn't see. I probably saw three, maybe four salmon total today. But they are creating the reds.
1: Okay. Is it possible, is there adjacent deep water that you cannot see to the bottom for them to go up, mess around in the shallows, and then for the daytime get out of sight?
4: Yes, there definitely is. And there's also some riffles where it's harder to see them as well. So they'll drop down in those deeper riffles, and it's harder to see them in that as well. So.
1: Okay. The what I'm always looking for, the best fishing I've ever had down on that river in years past has been the first major rainstorm that stains the river, you know, that stains,
4: yeah,
1: Squirrel Creek, Deer Creek, get a little bit of color in that sometime in October, and then the glow bug or the egg bite just goes crazy. Has the egg bite started on the river even without the prime conditions I'm describing?
4: Yes, I was down there on Wednesday, fished some egg patterns. We got one fish on them, and I pretty much fished that egg pattern all day long and only got one fish. Today, started with egg patterns and a couple nymphs, and the first 11 fish that we caught or hooked into were on eggs.
1: Okay. So there's a major turnaround just within a few days this
4: week. Just in a few days, yeah. And I'm seeing, I've probably counted double the amount of spawning beds, the reds, than I did on Wednesday. So they're there. The salmon are somewhere. I just don't know exactly where they're at. But they are scraping reds right now.
1: Okay, because I don't know, anecdotally speaking with you and others, that there don't seem to be as many salmon in the Yuba River system as there have been in years past.
4: No, not at all.
1: Because
4: no.
1: I remember one year, Labor Day weekend, floating the river in a canoe, going down to where that old dam, the concrete abutments for that old dam, that was the only sandy spot on the river that you could put a sleeping bag on and not be laying on cobblestones.
4: Yeah.
1: And I remember camping down there one night on Labor Day weekend. And they were rolling all night long. And And there was all kinds of fish activity and stuff down there for the beginning of September. And in recent past, just the quantity and the earliness have not been there.
4: No, not at all. Not at all. You know, I've been fishing that river since 1985, and I've definitely seen a huge decline in fish on that river. Unfortunately, it's like a lot of our rivers around here. It's the fall run salmon that really are doing better than the spring run salmon.
1: Okay. Gotcha. Now the Department of Fish and Wildlife has been capturing salmon the last couple of years and trucking them up to the North Yuba, up above Bullard's Bar. Have you any idea where they get those fish from?
4: From what I understand, this year they've got them over at the Feather River Hatchery and put them in over there on the North Fork of the Yuba.
1: Okay, so they're not capturing Yuba fish, so to speak.
4: No, they're actually damaging the wild genes on the lower Yuba River if those salmon ever make it down to the lower Yuba.
1: Okay. There's always controversy no matter what you get out there.
4: Yep.
1: But back to the trout/steelhead there. there are a resident population of those things there that are what, 13, 14, 15, 16, 17 inches is the size range? Have you seen any evidence of not of migratory bigger fish this season?
8: We've hooked into a couple. Today we actually hooked into a really big fish. We never got to really see it, but it was a big fish. It was ripping line up river, and the guy just couldn't slow it down. And unfortunately, it came unbuttoned. But it was definitely a bigger fish the way it took off.
1: Okay, so yeah, I mean that's but that's a really good sign there.
8: Yeah, for sure.
1: Are you seeing any hatches on the river that are noteworthy, or is it just a sporadic type of thing?
8: We're seeing sporadic caddis hatches here and there. And then in the mornings, we've been seeing a trico hatch. So fish are actually coming up and eating small tricos. And we actually hooked some on Wednesday when we were down there. We had fish coming up and eating small. We were actually throwing like a size 18 pinky, which is pretty popular down there.
1: Uh-huh.
8: And we got fish to come up and eat that. So we probably got like five or six fish eating those little tricos.
1: Okay. Would you define what a trico is? That's a real buzzy word for the fly guys. The rest of the world has no idea what a trico is.
8: It's kind of like a itty bitty mayfly in a way, you know, very small, almost like midge-like, you know, they're tiny.
1: Yes.
8: Yeah.
1: Because I remember them in 18 is a big trico. 20s and 22s are more of what tricos are in the wild, so to speak.
8: Yeah. Yeah.
1: And what never made sense to me was there's not just one trico out there. There's usually quite a few of them when they're hatching. And how is it that you get a fish to eat a fake trico when there's all these real ones and everything is so small?
8: Yeah, it's tough, but it's fun.
1: Okay. Well, do you think they see something a little bit bigger, like a double Big Mac?
8: Yeah, I mean, like I said, we were throwing a little 18 pinky, which is, you know, on the smaller side of those flies that we fish, and we definitely got fish coming up and eating them. If you get it into the right lane, you know, they're going to eat it. And we picked up fish doing that. So
1: where could you describe the water type where the fish were eating your pinkies and or the tricos?
8: It's mostly in the slow moving flats. So slow moving water, the water that we picked them up in, it was probably about 2 to 3 foot deep water. And it was really slow moving water.
1: Now that is a real technical fishery, correct?
8: Super technical, yes.
1: Okay, because if your line is too heavy or you don't get a perfect drift, the fish are going to give you that single fin salute, I think.

0: still the case, and could you explain the eggs and legs reference?
1: Eggs are definitely eggs. I mean, anything that represents a salmon egg. And then legs is what we're basically a stonefly nymph, a rubber leg stone. So it's basically a chenille body with rubber legs on it. And that's kind of the most simplest way I can put it.
0: And it's what, inch and a quarter? It's a big bug, correct?
1: Yeah, it's a big bug. Yeah, it's about an inch and a quarter, size 8 to size 6 hook. So it's a good meal.
0: Okay, but that is standard fare throughout Northern California when the salmon are spawning and the rainbow and the steelhead are feeding.
1: Yes, exactly. Because the salmon are in there digging up. They're in the shallow riffly water. They're digging or the tail outs of the riffles, digging up the spawning beds, moving gravel around and dispersing those stoneflies. And right now, it's been kind of caddis and small mayflies that have been successful with those egg patterns.
0: Okay, but when the salmon really start excavating the bottom is when the bigger bugs work better?
1: Yes.
0: All right. Well, Tom, thank you for taking the time to be with us this evening. If someone were looking for you on social media, how do they find you? Because I know you post on Facebook and Instagram and that sort of stuff, but what keywords should they use to find you on the web?
1: On Facebook, it's Tom Page, and then on Instagram, it's Real Anglers Fly Shop.
0: And Real is R-E-E-L, correct?
1: Yes.
0: All right. Well, Tom, thank you. And I do appreciate the heads up on the egg bite starting on the lower Yuba. That's always a big deal every fall. But that it started, yes, that's all kinds of good news. Tom Page, yep. Real Anglers Fly Shop, thanks for being with us and look forward to having you back on the program again.
1: Thank you, Dennis. Always appreciate it.
0: All right. One other thing I wanted to get into briefly before the end of the show, talk to Tim Fox this afternoon. Tim is a fly fishing guide, drift boat guide, very similar to Tom, except his specialty is the Sacramento River, Redding area, but over on the Trinity. And he's been fishing a lot on the Trinity. And my question to him is, are there steelhead in the Trinity? And he said, yeah, there's half pounders. Number of half pounders out there with maybe one adult per day. If you go to the very top of the river is where I asked him, are there brown trout about? And he said, all the way up by Lewiston, up in there, there are some resident browns. But the other data point I was interested in is, what does the salmon count look like? And he said, there are salmon everywhere. Starting about a month ago, they raised the water flows at a Trinity Dam down the Trinity River from 400 to 500 is sort of normal flow, maybe 350 to 500 is anywhere is the normal thing. They took it up to 1,100 and kept it there for a month. And the reasoning behind that is to cool off the mouth of the Klamath River. Trinity flows into the Klamath, then into the ocean, and the lower Klamath can get really warm, and they can flush it, push more water through, drop it quite a few degrees down there by running water from the Trinity. And there's also, I think, an Indian ceremony down there that takes place in that same time frame. That water flow stopped or will stop this weekend. It's over for that high flow. We're back to the 350, 400, 500 cubic feet per second. But the point is, that drew a ton of salmon up into the Trinity River, and a lot of salmon coming up the Trinity with the egg bite and all that, like Tom was discussing on the lower Yuba. That type of a system is going on now over on the Trinity River. Tom was saying that there are quite a few salmon drift boat and drifting on rafts, salmon guides working the Trinity River. And he said there are fish in most of the holes up there, especially toward the upper part of the river. So it's looking like a decent year. I don't know if it's going to be a bumper year, but it's a decent year for salmon on the Trinity. The Trinity fishes well for steelhead. The big adult guys start coming on in November, and then there are the biggest fish of the year

0: come on in January. But the point is, right now you can go over and shorefish salmon over there on the Trinity. It starts the 1st of September and I think ends December 31, but don't ever go salmon fishing or steelhead fishing and anywhere where there's anadromous fish without checking the regulations. There's always something to slip up, and if you get busted, it's such a pain in the rear end to do to deal with that. So always check the regs. But if you want to fish from shore and looking for a place that has a good number of salmon, Trinity River is a beautiful, relatively small river to fish over there. This is Dennis Pierce for the KNCO Fishing and Outdoor Report. I will not be here next Friday evening. I'm going up to the Puget Sound to fish salmon in salt water up there. We're going to replay the program from September 11th, I think it was, Justin Leonard discussing how he targets and finds spots to fish salmon on the Sacramento and Feather Rivers. It was an excellent program. If you didn't hear it, I recommend you listen next Friday evening. Thanks for listening. Good night.
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2: From ABC News, I'm Dave Packer. The Trump administration seems not to be finished banning media outlets. Now the White House signaling CNN will be left off Air Force One for President Trump's trip to Knoxville to attend the University of Tennessee, University of Texas college football game tomorrow. Now, a judge temporarily struck down an earlier ban on CNN, MSNBC, and Politico. That happened Thursday, but his decision only mentioned the White House grounds and not Air Force One. President Trump and China's President Xi wrapped up their summit today. ABC's Karen Travers at the White House tells us it's unclear if the two dug into the Iran issue.
3: China is Iran's largest trading partner and largest buyer of Iranian oil. Over the visit, President Trump notably not mentioning the war with Iran and China's support for Iran. But he was asked,
4: did you discuss the war with Iran?
5: Did he offer you anything concrete?
4: Do you think there will be progress made in the Strait of
6: Hormuz? I think we're going to do great.
3: Trump and Xi both calling their meeting productive, but there have been few signs of major progress, except for an extension of the current trade truce.
2: Iran's foreign minister told journalists this week that his country has presented a plan through mediators that would reopen the Strait of Hormuz in 7 days. The foreign minister said the plan is similar to the memorandum of understanding that the U.S. signed in June, which fell apart in weeks. Flooding concerns along the mid-Atlantic this weekend as a nor'easter approaches the coast. New York and New Jersey declaring states of emergency ahead of the storm. And ABC's Matt Rivers says lots of weekend plans are a washout.
7: As a massive nor'easter crawls up the coast, packing 60-mile-an-hour winds and 12-foot waves. Officials canceling New York City's Global Citizen Festival that was supposed to draw 60,000 people to Central Park. The Ocean's Calling Festival in Maryland and the Ed Sheeran concert at Boston's Gillette Stadium also called off.
2: Stocks ending the week higher, the Dow up 478 points. That's nearly 1%. You're listening to ABC News.
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2: PepsiCo says they're going to raise the cost of some popular snacks and drinks. ABC's Stephanie Ramos.
9: Bloomberg says prices will rise on bags of Doritos, Ruffles, and Sun Chips, along with some Tostitos salsa and Fritos dips. Some soda prices are also expected to rise, with the changes coming as early as the end of this year or early 2027. Now, the chip increases expected to be in the low to mid single digits and still below where prices were before those cuts.
2: Facing a sharp decrease in public support, some heads of tech companies are looking for new places to build AI data centers.
10: One solution to the noise, the electricity, the water use that data centers present on Earth is to put them in space and power them with the sun.
11: Once you start looking at solar power and think, how can I make that as simple and efficient as possible, doing it in space in the right orbit becomes the natural answer.
10: Dr. Travis Beals on Google's website. He heads Project Suncatcher and hopes to send AI crucial computer chips into space next week. A very early step toward building an orbiting data center. Jim Ryan, ABC News.
2: Pennsylvania officials warn another 55 cases of measles have been identified, bringing their number of cases to 890, with around 173 of those requiring hospitalization. The majority of cases are among those between the ages of 25 and 49. Most of those are unvaccinated. Strong end to the week for Wall Street. Investors at all three major indexes closed high. Dave Packer, ABC News.
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20: Hey, it's Friday night, and we got lots to get to. Busy day in the news. We'll get to some of that, and of course, your phone calls in hour number three. College football continues, and it is love of many, and there's been lots of things going on in college football over the last number of years. So much so that Congress wants to give them some type of antitrust exemption and pass something that is called the Protect College Sports Act, which... anytime a legislative body wants to do something to protect you, I would be somewhat leery, but that's just me. To talk about this, kicking us off tonight, is Jason Stahl. Jason, you're the founder and executive director of the College Football Players Association. Thanks for joining America at Night.
21: It's great to be here. Thank you.
20: Tell me, what is the College Football Players Association?
21: Well, we've been around for about 5 years. We are a fraternity of past, present, and future college football players. Anyway, can become a member of the fraternity. So we're a membership-based organization. We do advocacy work on behalf of college football players. But thirdly, we are also trying to be a platform from which college football players can form a union and collectively bargain with the controlling entities of college sports.
20: So you're not a union yet. You'd like to be, so you call yourself a fraternity?
21: That is correct, yeah. So we thought it was best for a variety of reasons. Foremost of which, there's sort of still legal debate over the employee status of college athletes. They're still no longer employees. We think that'll switch at some point in the future. And so we want to be able to pivot to a union model from which guys can collectively bargain. But because we have been around for 5 years, we thought the best organizing platform from which guys could do that would be a fraternal organization. And so that's why we call ourselves a Fraternal
20: Sure.
21: Players Association.
20: It is interesting that the players are getting paid to play, and NIL money, which is separate, but, I mean, that's their own side of it. But the players are getting paid from the university, and they virtually have no say in any of the organization or the organizing of the actual model in which they generate all the revenue from.
21: Yeah, that's you hit the nail on the head right there. I mean, that's the main crux of the problem as we see it, is that they're getting paid now directly from schools themselves as a result of an antitrust case settlement that went into effect in July of 2025. And so players now can be directly compensated by their schools in the form of what's called revenue sharing. But they are still not classified as employees with collective bargaining rights. And because of that, then, they have no say in the workplace. They have no, say in the rules and regulations and the structure of college athletics. And we think, yeah, that's a huge problem given that they are the labor force that drive the whole thing.
20: Yeah, but Jason Stahl, it's now fun to watch college football now where the one quarterback's, at Michigan State one year, and then he's at Arizona State the next year, and then he's in Mississippi the next year, and he finishes up in Missouri. That's no fun to watch college football. We have to fix that.
21: No, it's funny because there is, there's sort of, I can look at this from the fan perspective. I do watch college football. I wouldn't consider myself a fan as fans traditionally are. But I have some sympathy for that argument, but I think what fans need to understand is if you want a more structured form of free agency, that the best way to do that is not to give the NCAA, a serial antitrust violator, an antitrust exemption. It's rather to engage and collectively bargain with the players themselves. And when that happens, particularly at a higher level, like a conference level, you can have new rules and structure around free agency that have been negotiated with the players. And so fans will be able to see those players longer on their same teams. And I think that would be great. You get to know the players more than just 1 or 2 years at a time. But for now, until that collective bargaining happens, we think players should have labor mobility in the workplace, just as coaches do and as administrators do, to switch jobs as they see fit.
20: You know, what's interesting about this is for years, the NCAA wanted to make the college athletes' experience give no extra benefits, to be more like a traditional student, right? And now traditional students can leave every year and go to a different college, and they can go and become social media influencers and make millions of dollars. And yet they now want to restrict the athletes from having the same experience as their non-athlete college friends.
21: Yeah, I mean, that is really what's happening. That's what the NCAA has been trying to do and fighting, for decades. The NCAA fought the most basic right that every American has, which is to monetize their name, image, and likeness as they see fit. You can do it, I can do it, any American can do it. For decades, the NCAA fought tooth and nail, spent millions, tens of millions of dollars to ensure that college athletes did not have that right. They lost in court several times. State legislatures overruled them, gave college athletes that right, which they should have had all along. And now the NCAA, wants to put basic rights back in the bottle, labor mobility, which courts have overturned as well. Athletes need to have that right as students, as workers, as athletes, unless they give up those rights in a bargaining process where they would receive new things in return, just as we see at the professional level in professional sports like the NFL.
20: You know what's funny is, are they capping the amount they can charge for seat licenses and tickets in this bill?
21: Yeah, I mean, the caps are, hitting the crux of the problem here, right? The caps are the problem. This legislation, which I think they've even lost the thread at what the legislation is even supposed to do. It's taken on this sort of Frankenstein's monster form. But what has the one thread that runs through it is we need to curtail athlete rights that they have gained. We need to make sure we cap their compensation well into the future. These things are not done for administrators and for coaches. And so, because again, this is a workplace at the highest level of play in college football. It's a professional workplace at this point. We need to acknowledge it as such. We need to treat it as such. and not instead infantilize the players and say they're kids. We can cap their compensation. We can restrict their freedoms. But, you know, anytime we have an amendment that's going to try to cap coaches' salaries, well, I don't think that should happen either. But, hey, if we're capping player compensation, coaches should be on the table too, because we're paying tens and hundreds of millions of dollars for coaches not even coach with these insane golden parachute packages we have for coaches who are no longer coaching. There's all sorts of problems with college athletics. This bill is not going to solve those problems. The only thing I think that can solve those problems and bring sustainability to the enterprise is collective bargaining.
20: They keep talking about this Bryce Underwood, the Michigan quarterback, who was a high-priced or high-valued recruit coming out of high school. And one of the tech bros was like, oh, man, we got to get him to Michigan. So they raised some, right, went to a booster. The booster, you know, said, yeah, we need him. How about $10 million? And they said, great, perfect. So they gave him some insane number to come to Michigan, which years ago was illegal. Now it is perfectly legal. And, okay, I get it. That's crazy. But if this Bryce Underwood could get as much as he wants, great. If Elon Musk can get more for Tesla stock, he should get it. Okay, yes, he's the richest man in the world. It's crazy. But no one wants to cap Elon Musk's salary. Why do you want to cap this poor guy's salary?
21: Well, I think the more appropriate comparison, I mean, yeah, Bryce Underwood's had a tough time here his freshman and sophomore year. And, you know, he's still a young guy. I certainly would not describe him as a bust here. We're kind of still seeing how he develops. But let's say he ends his career and it's not the career we thought and he is kind of a bust. I mean, that happens all the time in college athletics for coaches. You bring in these coaches, you give them $7, $8, $9, $10 million, whatever it is. Look at Brian Kelly down at LSU.
20: Yeah.
21: Came in, they fired him, kicked him out to the streets a couple years later, paid him the golden parachute package. Well, those were economic decisions that were made that weren't that smart in hindsight, but like that's the economy. You make decisions as a business enterprise. They sometimes work out, they sometimes don't work out. Again, it's because we've been living under this propaganda veil of the NCAA for a century at this point. Oh, they're amateurs, they're kids, they're this, they're that, they're the other thing, as opposed to they're highly sought after labor that drive a multi-billion-dollar business. And sometimes you're going to make bad business decisions, and sometimes you're going to make good business decisions. And now the players are just part of that equation, and is fine.
20: I look at it as all the people who were making money before might have to make less money, and they're like, all right, hey, we can pay the players, but we don't want to play them that much, because then now that money's coming out of our pocket. So hold on a second here.
21: 100%. Don't kid yourself. That is absolutely what's happening, because finally you have to pay the labor force, which every other business in the United States of America has to pay their labor force and take it into account as a cost of doing business. College athletics was outside of that because of the fake amateurism that they were operating under. And so the money had to go somewhere. Where did it go? It went to administrative, coaching, staff bloat, and to those salaries bloating beyond what the market should bear in a business environment in which you had to pay the labor. And so now that you have to pay the labor, yes, you need to cut positions at the administrative level. You need to cut coaching positions, and you need to bring those salaries down, because you're operating now as a business where you have to pay your labor, and that is fine. Where are all the free market capitalists here? Where are all the people that talk about how businesses are supposed to operate in any other environment? And somehow Ted Cruz, who's the leader of this bill, thinks it's so different in this environment. I mean, it just let's have it operate like any business that's operating around here. I don't see any problem with that. Like, they can do it.
20: Jason Stahl.
21: Yeah,
20: no, I you're singing my song. Jason Stahl, founder and executive director of the College Football Players Association. It looks like the bill is going to pass the Senate. What are the prospects in the House? Seems like President Trump wants this. But what happens if this thing passes? Does this go to a court and then the courts will have to figure it out?
21: Yeah, so I mean, it does look like it's going to pass the Senate on Monday. Then the House is not in session until after the election, so they're hoping to get it through as a lame duck bill. I think the House is going to be a mess by that point because you're going to know that you likely have a new majority in the House. I think a lot of the House Republicans are already balking at this bill. I don't think Trump is going to have the sway or power that he does. He's like at minus 23 in the polls right now. I mean, 23%. Like, that's not – he's got less power and sway over Republicans. He will have much less power and sway over Republicans after the election in a lame duck session. If somehow it got through the House, and then, yes, Trump will sign it into law. I think he's an old-school boomer on these issues. He doesn't really like that the athletes are making money. He said so publicly many times. And so he'll sign it into law. It's going to undergo several legal challenges then immediately on several different grounds. And so, again, the bill is not designed to solve the problems of college athletics. That's the laughable part about it. I think the policy-making apparatus in the United States right now is a mess. This bill solves none of the problems of college athletics, I assure you. Even if it does get passed, it's not going to solve those problems, and it's going to be legally challenged. So we're going to continue to have regulation by litigation, which is what we've had in the college sports environment for 5 years, as opposed to the more tried and true option, which is collectively bargaining with the players. That's what needs to happen. Where we'd like to be is this law gets killed in the House, we get a new Congress set, we stop talking about federal intervention into this business, and instead talk about the tried and true solution. How do we get to collectively bargaining?
20: Just remember a couple years ago that Texas A&M football coach Jumbo Elliott was so bad they had to fire him with $76 million left on his contract, and they had to pay him.
21: You can't make it up. He's sitting on his couch right now, but still getting his paychecks. It's insane.
20: $76 million. And does this bill solve the Jumbo Elliott problem in college football?
21: I mean, this is the thing. Jumbo Elliott, I'm telling you right now, it does not solve that problem. That's what's so insane about this bill. We've got compensation caps on players. We do not even have an amendment proposed that suggests that these colleges and universities can't write these stupid, boneheaded contracts that give these guys unbelievable golden parachutes once they get fired for being a bad coach. The bill doesn't even do anything about that problem.
20: It's unbelievable.
21: College sports. It is protecting the entrenched interests of college sports. That is what this bill is about.
20: Jason Stahl, founder and executive director of College Football Association. Hey, good stuff. Thanks for checking in tonight.
21: Yeah, appreciate it. Thanks for having me on.
20: You got it. America at Night. We're just getting started. Back in a moment.
19: America at Night with McGraw-Milhaven, where the nation comes to talk.
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20: Hey, we had some Supreme Court rulings today on the federal government allowing Supreme Court allowing the federal government to use Social Security lists to find out who's a citizen and who's not. Also, they ruled for the third time on that Missouri map. We'll get into all that next hour. Matt Wolf, Friday night's got, we'll talk a little entertainment with him. And then coming up, we're going to talk with Mark Chandler, our go-to when it comes to military. Lots of news going on with this summit and this state dinner with President Xi of China. The Pentagon today quietly announced that 37 more service members to the officially wounded tally from the conflict with Iran. That brings the total number of wounded troops to 861. It was 29 Navy sailors and 8 Marines. The Pentagon didn't provide much explanation or context as to what happened. All we know is that the Navy stated that all 29 of the newly added soldiers to this list have already returned to duty following the injuries. The total of wounded is now at 861 since the war began, and that's really all we know. So we'll get into that with Mark Chandler here coming up. Plus,
2: President Trump met with and rolled out the red carpet for China, who is well known to be actively helping our enemy injure and kill our United States service members. And this was after he said there was going to be economic doomsday for anybody who helped our foreign adversaries. So we'll get into that with Mark Chandler, our go-to, in just a moment. Stay right there. America at Night, back in a minute.
3: This is America at Night with McGraw-Milhaven.

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3: From ABC News, I'm Dave Packer. Millions bracing for a nor'easter bearing down on the East Coast, bringing heavy rain and strong winds. Could cause power outages and major flight disruptions. New York City's Metropolitan Transit Authority and Prep Mode MTA Chair and CEO Jano Lieber.
4: They're clearing the drains, the vents, the catch basins, checking emergency generators in case of power outages.
3: States of emergency declared in New York and New Jersey. In the New York City area, they're bracing. Mayor Zoran Mamdani.
5: Look out for one another and stay safe, New York.
3: ABC meteorologist Lee Gobler.
6: Rainfall amounts, they're going to go from 2 to 4 inches of rain. Locally, we can get up to a half foot of rainfall. Coastal flood alerts from the mid-Atlantic into the northeast, also high wind warnings as well. And these waves are going to feast on our area beaches, really chewing them up with 12 to 14 foot waves. There are 25 footers offshore.
3: The Chinese president wrapped up a state visit with a tour of the National Archives Friday alongside President Trump. Meanwhile, new insight on talks with President Xi during his visit. ABC's Karen Travers.
7: The president was asked at the archives if he discussed with President Xi the war with Iran. He said, we did. He didn't say any more about it in terms of what details and how that conversation went. He was asked if he thought there'd be progress in the Strait of Hormuz, and the president said, I think we're going to do great. Now, it's notable, the president has not mentioned Iran in his public comments during the state visit. That was the first time he even acknowledged it.
3: One of New Jersey's top Democrats, Dale Caldwell, is leaving office following growing calls for his resignation from Governor Mikey Sherrill Friday.
8: I gave the lieutenant governor until today to resign. He submitted his resignation to me this afternoon, which I accepted.
3: This after what Sherrill calls an impartial and fair investigation into allegations of Caldwell's allegedly inappropriate behavior with staffers, including sexual harassment, which he denies. You're listening to ABC News.
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3: A historic visit for Pope Leo in the streets of Paris. ABC's Tom Sophie Burridge.
10: He's been touring the inside of that cathedral, newly refurbished, of course, after that terrible fire a few years ago. And actually, he paid tribute to the firefighters who saved the cathedral during that terrible moment, but also the craftsmen and women who helped restore the cathedral. They've done an absolutely incredible job. The light inside there, the finishing touches, everything about it is absolutely magnificent.
3: ABC's Tom Sophie Burridge at Notre Dame. The former head of a Michigan-based company taking heat for an AI-generated photo after it caused her to lose her job.
11: Last month, President Trump declared the renaming of Canada's Lake Ontario to Lake America. 2 weeks ago, Jane Smith posted an AI-generated picture of herself and 3 family members wearing Lake America sweatshirts, not as a political statement.
12: We were kind of poking fun at the fact that one of the Great Lakes' names were getting changed.
11: Smith's employer, Family First Credit Union, didn't get the joke, and she's been fired, telling ABC 12 in Flint, Michigan.
12: The AI can be dangerous in the fact that it can make people think something's real that's not.
11: Jim Ryan, ABC ABC News.
13: For the first time since January 2025, mortgage rates have hit 7%, a likely impact from the rapidly changing bond market, where the 10-year U.S. Treasury yield closed Friday at a 19-year high. The result? Some would-be sellers might be holding on to their homes to try to lock in their cheaper rates rather than risk a higher cost on a newer mortgage. Dave Packer, ABC News.
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20: Hey, a little bit later on, we're going to talk to entertainment guru Matt Wolf, who is so much fun to talk to. He is, you know, he's great. Greg Willard's great. Bill Cleveland's great. Mark Chandler's great. We are collecting some seriously good talking heads. We are amassing some really, really, really good go-to guys, and it's really exciting to see. So we thank you for joining us each and every night here on America at Night, coast to coast. Today, the Supreme Court was busy. They dropped a couple of opinions, and we're going to talk about it for a couple minutes with our next guest. Zach Schoenfeld is the legal affairs editor for The Hill. Zach, welcome to America at Night. Thanks for joining us.
21: Thanks so much for having me.
20: Let's first start with this. First, the immigration database that the Supreme Court ruled in favor of the Trump administration. What exactly did they rule, and what exactly does the Trump administration want to do?
21: Another big win here for the Trump administration's immigration agenda, getting the green light today to overhaul a key immigration database. And this is a database that the Department of Homeland Security had typically used to ensure that someone was eligible to participate in a federal benefit program. But now the Trump administration, it wants to use that for elections and specifically to work with states to try to police their voter rolls. And the key way that it's wanted to do that is to overhaul this database and hook it up to Social Security records. The states can go through that and use it to take people off the voter rolls. A lower judge here had stepped in, said that violated the Social Security Act and federal privacy law. That's what caused this to go all the way up to the Supreme Court. But now the Supreme Court lifting that lower judge's ruling.
20: What was the ruling? What was the count?
21: It appears to be a decision 6-3 along ideological lines. Now, the justices don't have to disclose their dissent publicly, so we don't know for sure, but we do have the three liberal justices dissenting publicly, so suggesting that the other six conservative justices were in the majority here. And the majority was saying that the challenger's arguments here, that this violated federal privacy laws by hooking this up to Social Security records, they said that simply is unlikely to succeed, and saying that the Trump administration should have the right to be able to do that and to work with states in policing their own voter rolls.
20: Okay, do the states have any option in this? Can the states say no, or do the states have to turn over these lists to the federal government?
21: The states do have an option here. This is now in the hands of states now that the Trump administration can move ahead with its overhaul. It's now this tool is in the hands of states. So for red states out there that really want to use this, they may be able to increasingly now take people off voter rolls where you have blue states who are not necessarily going to do that. It really is up to the states. And the other key thing to point out here is that because we are so close to the midterm elections at this point, we're in this point in what's called the quiet period. We're under federal law in the 90 days leading up to the elections. States cannot systematically purge people from the voter rolls. It has to be done on an individualized basis. So even though states now have a new tool in their toolbox, they're not going to be able to use it to do it systematically. It has to be done individually.
20: So because of this 90-day rule, this ruling won't affect this year's midterms?
21: It still could impact this year's midterms, but because of that, it is going to blunt the immediate impact. And that is why if you talk to the challengers, these plaintiffs that have been suing in court and their attorneys, they will tell you that they believe, you know, they would have wanted to win at the Supreme Court today, but they really believe that today's ruling, the impact of it will be limited. Now, that's not to say that a state out there, a Republican-led state, couldn't use this new tool and increasingly use it to take someone off their voter rolls. But really, that is the message we're hearing from the plaintiffs at this hour, is that they do not believe this is going to have some dramatic shakeup effect.
20: You know, I know there's hyperventilating every time the Supreme Court makes a decision in favor of President Trump, and one side says the sky is falling, and the other one says, thank goodness democracy was saved. But I don't know if this is one of those cases. Sure, I guess they can purge the rolls or run them through to make sure that the voter rolls are all citizens. But, I mean, we don't really have any evidence of a lot of non-citizens on rolls. And so maybe they catch a couple here or there. But is there any evidence that this is going to have some type of massive change on voter rolls going down the road?
21: There is not, at least in the immediate impact here. We'll obviously have to see what the Trump administration has in store of what they want to do for 2028. But I think you're right on there. And I think even as you look to how the Supreme Court handled this case, this is obviously not the first election-related case that they have. And just compared to some of the other cases, like the mail-in voting case, for example, they seem to be handling that one with, at least on the timing side, some more urgency than this one, which had remained pending. It still moved quickly as compared to their normal docket. This is an emergency case, but still it moves a little bit slower than some others recently.
20: I want to go back to something you said earlier. You said the Department of Homeland Security already has something like this. That they run the federal benefits through so the federal benefits don't go to any undocumented citizens or undocumented workers and or illegal immigrants. So the argument that undocumented immigrants get some type of federal monies or available for federal programs seems to be a misnomer if they run them through a list like this.
21: That's right. And this database that we've been talking about in the election context, but for years, that has been really the primary purpose of it. It is called the Systematic Alien Verification for Entitlements. That's the acronym that makes up SAVE. So entitlements is in the name there, talking about federal entitlement programs. This is a tool that is aimed at helping states ensure, you know, they have a role in some of these federal programs, that when people sign up for that, that they can be verified that their immigration status actually makes them eligible to get that entitlement.
20: Interesting. Zach Schoenfeld is with us, legal affairs editor for The Hill. Now, as we were coming on the air tonight, the Supreme Court made a second decision today, but the third same decision on the Missouri maps. What did they rule now for the third time?
21: That's right. The Supreme Court ruling against Missouri Republicans, seemingly putting an end now to this mess that has erupted over the last few weeks of what exactly should the map be used for November. The Supreme Court putting an end to that tonight, saying that Republicans need to go back to the old map. That is the 6-2 lines before they tried to break up that Democratic seat in the Kansas City area and try to get to a 7-1 split. As you mentioned, this was the third time that this case had gotten to the Supreme Court in as many weeks. And really, as you read the latest Supreme Court ruling, the message that the court has been sending is that the lower courts here had not understood what they said previously. And as you read through the several pages that the court put out tonight, really making clear again and again that it's the old 6-2 map that should go into effect.
20: I had some legal analysts text me and say that the decision by the Supreme Court today about the Missouri map was somewhat heated and somewhat snarky, I guess. They were not happy that they had to rule again, apparently.
21: That's right. You can really see that frustration coming through from the court, whether it be the fact there's no noted dissent in this case. You compare that to the case we were talking about a minute ago along those 6-3 ideological lines, it appears. This is one where no justice came out, you know, to write separately. The court was speaking here with one voice, and there are several turns in this opinion where they talk about this lower court and saying that it should have been clear from their prior rulings of what should have happened here. And they said the ruling at the issue tonight should have come with no surprise to anyone.
20: There was an eighth, if memory serves me right, there was an Eighth Circuit Court of Appeals that sort of re-implemented the newer map going against the Supreme Court's decision of the last two times. Did they say anything to that court? Did they make the snide comment to the court, to the elected officials in Missouri? Who were they directing their anger at?
21: They really were directing some of this frustration right there at the Eighth Circuit for inputting this order. Like I said, making clear at one point saying that it shouldn't have been a surprise of where the Supreme Court came out on this. But there's another point in the opinion where they just go sentence after sentence telling these lower courts they should not come in here and block the maps at any point before November. So I will tell you, even as you compare this to the last two times this came to the Supreme Court, you now have five pages of opinions here from the court speaking out with one voice and just every paragraph really trying to drive home the point that it is the old map that should be used and the lower courts here under no circumstances should step in and rule otherwise.
20: You know, it's pretty remarkable, Zach Sonnenfeld. I know some people are paying attention to this closely and others not, but because of this Missouri case, the voters of Missouri went to the polls in the primaries voting under one map, and they're going to vote in the general election under a different map. I don't know if that's ever happened in the U.S.
21: Yeah, this really is a unique circumstance, but it's to hear the Supreme Court tell it, you know, to go the other way at this point. We're now at a point where Missouri had started out mailing ballots for the general election. So the Supreme Court was to say, if you let that Eighth Circuit ruling stand that was telling Republicans once again to go back to the new map that they used for the primaries, the Supreme Court says that would have caused chaos because you already have ballots that have gone out into the mail stream at this point. So we're really getting at a point where the Supreme Court, whether it be this Missouri case, the mail ballot case, and just all of these emergency cases, as I've been talking to court watchers, they've really been trying to send a message that they're trying to avoid chaos in these elections. But still, to your point, you're talking about now Missouri voters going to the polls in November to go back to the 6-2 map and not the 7-1 map that was underway in the primaries.
20: And as a kicker for all of this, apparently Missouri, on these ballots, they are going to vote on whether or not they approve of the new maps. And if the new maps are approved, the new maps, I assume, take over. If the voters of Missouri vote against the maps, well, then I guess they would maintain the 2022 maps.
21: That's right. This whole court fight that we've been talking about is all about what should happen in November. And what you just mentioned is going to dictate what happens in 2028 and beyond, because this whole legal mess started about 3 weeks ago when Missouri's top court ruled that under the state's constitution, this referendum organizer gets the right to put this map to on an up or down vote before it gets to go into effect. So now it means that voters in November are going to get to decide whether Republicans get to use their 7-1 map. It just means that they're not going to get to use it in the midterms because that referendum hasn't happened yet.
20: Weird. So that's interesting that the people get to decide what maps they use. That's an interesting concept. I wonder how they let that slip through.
21: And the other thing, it really does speak to the unique nature of Missouri's procedures here that you don't have in all these other states that have been involved in the mid-decade redistricting war.
20: No, it's a great point, right? Yes, the legislature can do what they want, but ultimately, if the voters want to say, the voters want to say, and they collected the signatures, and they got enough signatures, and they put it on the ballot, and they tried to slow walk it and delay it and then say we don't have any time. But the courts, to their credit, even Missouri's Supreme Court ruled unanimously. That's I think, five Republicans and two Democrats. And the Missouri State Supreme Court ruled unanimously that they slow walked it. And no, this new map does not go into effect until the voters approve it. So it's been an interesting ride the last couple of weeks here in Missouri. Zach Schoenfeld, legal analyst, legal affairs editor for The Hill. Zach, as I said earlier, you probably had a lot of other things to do on a Friday night. Thanks for staying up late with us.
21: Thanks so much for having me.
20: You got it. Zach Schoenfeld with us. Stay right there. America at Night. Back in a moment.
19: From the heart of America, this is America at Night with McGraw-Millhaven.
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20: You know, with this state dinner over with, I am very disappointed in the national media. Very disappointed because they keep saying that there were no diplomatic breakthroughs. There were no policy agendas. And that is just not true. It is official that China announced that two giant pandas will be sent to the Atlanta Zoo in the coming days as a gesture of goodwill towards the United States. That was a key element of this high-stakes summit with the United States. Ping Ping and Fu Shuang are going to be the additions, little pandas, that are going to be transferred from China to the United States. It was announced that they were going to be given to the United States, but no timeline was given. But now we have a timeline thanks to the state dinner. By the way, this happened 50 years ago when Nixon went to China, and China gave President Nixon two pandas. Apparently, Pat Nixon was a huge lover of animals, and so that's how the tradition started. She was a big lover of animals, and they thought it would be a nice gesture when Nixon went to open up China. And so we got pandas then, and they've been swapping pandas back and forth ever since. Ping Ping and Fu Shuang, the two pandas at the Atlanta Zoo. At some point, you're going to be at a trivia night, and someone's going to ask you, name one of the two pandas that President Xi gave America, and you're going to remember Ping Ping or Fu Shuang, and you will be a winner. Keep that in the back of your, keep that in your hip pocket. To the text line we go. You should have asked Charlie Dent last night if he was related to Bucky Dent. Vancouver checks in. Did you like the movie Grease? Go Grease Lightning. I thought it was all right. My sister loved the movie. It was fine. It was, you know, it was good. It was all right. And it wasn't The Godfather. My sister loved it. My sister's, oh, man, they thought that was the greatest movie in the world. It was all right. I don't mean it as a negative, but, you know, it was fine. Text line from Tennessee. Tell Goober from Canada to make his phone number public. Now, that's not very nice. On Onawana, Minnesota. I hope the pandas trying to give the U.S. don't have a sickness to spread to humans. Wouldn't that be something if the pandas got COVID and brought it all over again? Tim in Schwarborough, North Carolina checks in. Billy Idol Devo Tour 2026 was amazing. Look for the videos. Love you and our Canadian brother, Tony. Now, Tony getting a little love on the text line. Sam from Decatur, Texas, checks in. I served on a carrier during Vietnam for 4 years. Never had anyone jumped overboard. Yeah, last night we had a, I think it was a Navy soldier called up who said that when, in the 90s, when he was on his Navy ship, he had a number of people who what did he say, two or three a year who would jump overboard? According to Sam, he was in Vietnam. Never happened over there. Both could be true. Stay right there. We'll talk Matt Wolf. We'll talk entertainment. Is there a John Madden movement coming? Who's playing John Madden? Inquiring minds want to know. We'll find out next on America at Night.
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0: or number two, and then of course we are on to hour number three with phone calls and text messages. And now that Major League Baseball season is wrapping up, I want to go on record. Now, I'm not a gambler. I have gambled in the past, but I'm not a gambler. So it's not like I'm not going to Kalshi or any of these prediction markets and trying to move the needle. But I am going to give you, my winners for the postseason playoffs, if I may, So I think, and this is more hopeful than anything else, I think the Brewers are going to play the Tampa Bay Rays in the World Series. I think the Dodgers are out. And here's why. For no other reason than we're facing a massive work stoppage in Major League Baseball at the end of the year. Because the owners apparently are dug in. The players are dug in. The owners want some type of salary cap, some type of economic sanity. They need to protect themselves from themselves. And the players have always long resisted a salary cap for all sorts of reasons, even though, you know, the top players are making all the money and the rookies and the mid-level guys, all the money is going to the top guys and the money's not distributed equally. And that's what the owners are going to argue. And so it's going to be could be a cold, hard winter to find out what happens when it comes to Major League Baseball. And there might be a work stoppage come next spring. But in this offseason, the two best records in baseball are the Milwaukee Brewers in a quote-unquote small market, Milwaukee, and the Tampa Bay Rays in a small market. And I think all the sports guys love to say, hey, you know what, they're a good regular season team, but they don't perform in the playoffs. And you need the money guys to perform in the playoffs to get to the World Series. So I'm predicting, I could be totally wrong, but it's the nudge in me. It's the contrarian in me. I'm going to make a prediction today, right now today. That's going to be the Brewers and the Tampa Bay Rays. The teams with the smallest markets and some of the smallest payrolls are going to end up going to the World Series. Who wins? At that point, I think we all win. Or chaos wins, I guess. So that's my prediction. Stay right there. We'll go to your predictions, phones, text messages, voicemails. It's a Friday night. We always have fun on a Friday night, so stick around. We love open phones. We love first-time callers. If you're a first-time caller, make a point. Call in. We'll put you up to the front of the line. Our executive director tonight is Alex Hinton. Our engineer behind the stick is Richard Good. I'm McGraw Milhaven. This.
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3: Hey, I'll leave you with this little story. I don't know if you were paying attention, but here in St. Louis this week, there was a Catholic mass. It was a beatification mass for an archbishop, a Catholic archbishop, prominent radio pastor, as well as TV. You might remember the name Fulton Sheen. He was beatified this week, which is the mass that was held here in St. Louis. 50,000 people showed up for this mass where he was beatified, which is one step short of sainthood. They've identified a miracle. They're looking for another miracle. But Fulton Sheen was a famous Catholic priest who was a broadcaster, first radio and then television. Martin Sheen was born Ramon Estevez and took Sheen from this priest, Fulton Sheen, which I thought was kind of interesting. So it was a special week here in St. Louis. All right, I'm going to Joe's. Maybe we'll go to Duke's. Maybe we'll go to Joe's. Maybe we'll see you at one of those places. Thanks for listening. Have a great night, everybody. Thanks for putting up with me. Have a good weekend. We'll see you Monday.
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8: From ABC News, I'm Dave Packer. Millions bracing for a nor'easter bearing down on the East Coast, bringing heavy rain and strong winds. Could cause power outages and major flight disruptions. New York City's Metropolitan Transit Authority and Prep Mode MTA Chair and CEO Jano Lieber.
9: They're clearing the drains, the vents, the catch basins, checking emergency generators in case of power outages.
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0: 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Mayor Zoran Mamdani.
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2: Rainfall amounts, they're going to go from 2 to 4 inches of rain. Locally, we can get up to a half foot of rainfall. Coastal flood alerts from the mid-Atlantic into the northeast. Also, high wind warnings as well. And these waves are going to feast on our area beaches, really chewing them up with 12 to 14 foot waves. There are 25 footers offshore.
0: The Chinese president wrapped up a state visit with a tour of the National Archives Friday alongside President Trump. Meanwhile, new insight on talks with President Xi during his visit. ABC's Karen Travers.
3: The president was asked at the archives if he discussed with President Xi the war with Iran. He said, we did. He didn't say any more about it in terms of what details and how that conversation went. He was asked if he thought there'd be progress in the Strait of Hormuz, and the president said, I think we're going to do great. Now, it's notable, the president has not mentioned Iran in his public comments during the state visit. That was the first time he even acknowledged it.
0: One of New Jersey's top Democrats, Dale Caldwell, is leaving office following growing calls for his resignation from Governor Mikey Sherrill Friday.
4: I gave the lieutenant governor until today to resign. He submitted his resignation to me this afternoon, which I accepted.
0: This after what Sherrill calls an impartial and fair investigation into allegations of Caldwell's allegedly inappropriate behavior with staffers, including sexual harassment, which he denies. You're listening to ABC News.
3: Here it comes.
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0: A historic visit for Pope Leo in the streets of Paris. ABC's Tom Sophie Burridge.
10: He's been touring the inside of that cathedral, newly refurbished, of course, after that terrible fire a few years ago. And actually, he paid tribute to the firefighters who saved the cathedral during that terrible moment, but also the craftsmen and women who helped restore the cathedral. They've done an absolutely incredible job. The light inside there, the finishing touches, everything about it is absolutely magnificent.
0: ABC's Tom Sophie Burridge at Notre Dame. The former head of a Michigan-based company taking heat for an AI-generated photo after it caused her to lose her job.
11: Last month, President Trump declared the renaming of Canada's Lake Ontario to Lake America. 2 weeks ago, Jane Smith posted an AI-generated picture of herself and three family members wearing Lake America sweatshirts, not as a political statement.
12: We were kind of poking fun at the fact that one of the Great Lakes' names were getting changed.
11: Smith's employer, Family First Credit Union, didn't get the joke, and she's been fired, telling ABC 12 in Flint, Michigan.
12: The AI can be dangerous in the fact that it can make people think something's real that's not.
11: Jim Ryan, ABC News.
0: For the first time since January 2025, mortgage rates have hit 7%, a likely impact from the rapidly changing bond market, where the 10-year U.S. Treasury yield closed Friday at a 19-year high. The result? Some would-be sellers might be holding on to their homes to try to lock in their cheaper rates rather than risk a higher cost on a newer mortgage. Dave Packer, ABC News.
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3: From ABC News, I'm Dave Packard. Dangerous flooding and storm force winds are creating concern up and down the East Coast, with tens of millions of Americans in the path of that nor'easter. It's striking some areas right now. ABC's Matt Rivers on the Jersey Shore.
4: States of emergency in New York and New Jersey. Authorities on the Jersey Shore urging families to get to higher ground, while business owners race to shore up what they can.
5: We have to make sure that everything that's loose out there is secured.
4: 900 miles of storm warnings from the Outer Banks to Maine as a massive nor'easter crawls up the coast, packing 60-mile-an-hour winds and 12-foot waves.
3: The Supreme Court ruling 6-3 along ideological lines, giving the Trump administration the green light to use a federal citizenship database to verify voters. ABC legal contributor James Sample explains this process is not without issues.
6: Given the number of false positives, meaning the number of actual citizens who are being tagged as non-citizens,

0: citizens who will then have to jump through those hurdles. That's a significant problem and may well lead to some severe disenfranchisement.
1: The ruling comes less than 40 days from the November midterms, but because of a different federal law, voters aren't allowed to be removed from the rolls 90 days before an election. President Trump and China's President Xi Jinping wrapped up their three-day summit in Washington. President Trump says he discussed Iran with the Chinese leader but didn't elaborate. Pope Leo opened his historic four-day trip to France, speaking at UNESCO headquarters about artificial intelligence.
2: Our efforts in this domain must ensure that new technologies remain at the service of the human person rather than becoming yet another instrument of domination and injustice.
1: Later, the Pope visiting the newly reopened Notre Dame Cathedral. The AP reports from a source that Stephen Curry has agreed to a two-year contract extension worth $116 million. You're listening to ABC News.
3: 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Pure Talk.
1: PepsiCo says they're going to raise the cost of some popular snacks and drinks. ABC's Stephanie Ramos.
4: Bloomberg says prices will rise on bags of Doritos, Ruffles, and Sun Chips, along with some Tostitos salsa and Fritos dips. Some soda prices are also expected to rise, with the changes coming as early as the end of this year or early 2027. Now, the chip increases expected to be in the low to mid single digits and still below where prices were before those cuts.
1: A win for the Trump administration and its effort to classify Anthropic as a supply chain risk. ABC's Mike Dubusky has more.
5: An appeals court has denied an attempt by Anthropic to get its supply chain risk designation dropped. The court's majority opinion says the Pentagon had enough evidence to conclude that the company's artificial intelligence technology had built-in restrictions that could make it unreliable for military operations. It also rejected Anthropic's claims that the decision violated its rights to free speech and due process. In a statement, Anthropic says, "We respectfully disagree with the court's decision and that it's considering all options."
1: The Seattle City Council approving a ban on what some refer to as surveillance pricing. The new law prohibits major grocers from using AI and shoppers' personal data to set individualized prices. Shopper Kathy Allen.
6: Oh, man, I don't want them taking my data and telling me I'm going to have to pay more or less.
1: The grocery industry says this could unintentionally restrict loyalty programs. Dave Packer, ABC News.
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1: And I wanted to talk to you anyway about the UFO reports, what you think of them.
2: The best thing about it is it's really exciting. We got complete vindication because basically what happened was is the government admitted that we don't know what these spots, these objects, these bright lights are, but basically you can help the government because the thing we're finding out is government's not that bright and they need our help. So that's where Coast to Coast AM comes in and George Norrie comes in. Because you're going to have people on here that will give the government investigators an idea where to look, how to look, and what to look for. So it really does a lot of validation of the history of this show. And this is a huge step forward to getting to the truth because for the first time, we have the U.S. government admitting that there's something to this. Really admitting there's something to this. And that's a big step for all of us.
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4: 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We'll look at Bigfoot. 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
5: 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And history, we'll look back and go, this radio show put this issue on over and over again. And ultimately, we got disclosure. And you're here to see it, and so am I.
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0: HouseTours.com, but maybe your social media or anything, or maybe where they can find your book, Paranormal Confessions. Where should they go?
1: Paranormal Confessions is pretty much on every platform. It's signed, well, the publisher is Weiser Redwill in Hampton Roads out of Massachusetts. I know that Paranormal Confessions is being distributed in Walmart and Target right now, but also on the publisher's website. I don't have socials. I don't do socials anymore. So to contact me really is the only way, is through the website. But I do want to leave you with this. You know, a haunted house, it's a lot like a family secret, right? And if we keep ignoring it long enough, it's going to find a way to rattle the cabinets.
0: Oh, that's a great way to look at it. Kristen Lee, paranormal researcher. I had a great time these last couple of hours. Thank you so much. And make sure to look up her book, Paranormal Confessions. You can find it. It sounds like everywhere.
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5: From ABC News, I'm Dave Packer. Millions bracing for a nor'easter bearing down on the East Coast, bringing heavy rain and strong winds. Could cause power outages and major flight disruptions. New York City's Metropolitan Transit Authority and Prep Mode MTA Chair and CEO Jano Lieber.
6: They're clearing the drains, the vents, the catch basins, checking emergency generators in case of power outages.
5: States of emergency declared in New York and New Jersey. In the New York City area, they're bracing. Mayor Zoran Mamdani.
7: Look out for one another and stay safe, New York.
5: ABC meteorologist Lee Gobler.
8: Rainfall amounts, they're going to go from 2 to 4 inches of rain. Locally, we can get up to a half foot of rainfall. Coastal flood alerts from the mid-Atlantic into the northeast, also high wind warnings as well. And these waves are going to feast on our area beaches, really chewing them up with 12 to 14 foot waves. There are 25 footers offshore.
5: The Chinese president wrapped up a state visit with a tour of the National Archives Friday alongside President Trump. Meanwhile, new insight on talks with President Xi during his visit. ABC's Karen Travers.
9: The president was asked at the archives if he discussed with President Xi the war with Iran. He said, we did. He didn't say any more about it in terms of what details and how that conversation went. He was asked if he thought there'd be progress in the Strait of Hormuz, and the president said, I think we're going to do great. Now, it's notable, the president has not mentioned Iran in his public comments during the state visit. That was the first time he even acknowledged it.
5: One of New Jersey's top Democrats, Dale Caldwell, is leaving office following growing calls for his resignation from Governor Mikey Sherrill Friday.
10: I gave the lieutenant governor until today

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1: And I wanted to talk to you anyway about the UFO reports, what you think of them.
2: The best thing about it is it's really exciting. We got complete vindication because basically what happened was is the government admitted that we don't know what these spots, these objects, these bright lights are, but basically you can help the government because the thing we're finding out is government's not that bright and they need our help. So that's where Coast to Coast AM comes in and George Norrie comes in. Because you're going to have people on here that will give the government investigators an idea where to look, how to look, and what to look for. So it really does a lot of validation of the history of this show. And this is a huge step forward to getting to the truth because for the first time, we have the U.S. government admitting that there's something to this. Really admitting there's something to this. And that's the big step for all of us.
0: Classic Cuts.
3: The title and cover art of Wings' Band on the Run album makes it all seem very criminal. But that's not what Paul McCartney was thinking when he wrote the eponymous song.
4: I had a song called Band on the Run. I was forming the band. We were getting together. And the song, in writing itself sort of thing, came to that phrase, Band on the Run. And I thought, oh, that's nice, because if it makes it as a recording, it will be a great album title. It will be nice for us as we're going on tour. We can be the band on the run, sort of thing. Because it doesn't always mean on the run from the law. I mean, on the run to me is just like band on the road.
3: Band on the Run was released in the spring of 1974.
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5: 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We'll look at Bigfoot. We'll look at UFOs. We'll look at real science. And we'll also look at conspiracies and what it all means to you, the listeners of Coast to Coast AM.
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I want to know more about this mall world. If people are experiencing the same location in a dream and they can revisit it into different spots, I like that. All right, we're going to take more of your calls. It's open lines on Coast to Coast AM. Don't go anywhere.

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3: From ABC News, I'm Dave Packard. Dangerous flooding and storm force winds are creating concern up and down the East Coast, with tens of millions of Americans in the path of that nor'easter. It's striking some areas right now. ABC's Matt Rivers on the Jersey Shore.
4: States of emergency in New York and New Jersey. Authorities on the Jersey Shore urging families to get to higher ground, while business owners race to shore up what they can.
5: We have to make sure that everything that's loose out there is secured.
4: 900 miles of storm warnings from the Outer Banks to Maine as a massive nor'easter crawls up the coast, packing 60-mile-an-hour winds and 12-foot waves.
3: The Supreme Court ruling 6-3 along ideological lines, giving the Trump administration the green light to use a federal citizenship database to verify voters. ABC legal contributor James Sample explains this process is not without issues.
6: Given the number of false positives, meaning the number of actual citizens who are being tagged as non-citizens, who will then have to jump through those hurdles, that's a significant problem and may well lead to some severe disenfranchisement.
3: The ruling comes less than 40 days from the November midterms, but because of a different federal law, voters aren't allowed to be removed from the rolls 90 days before an election. President Trump and China's President Xi Jinping wrapped up their three-day summit in Washington. President Trump says he discussed Iran with the Chinese leader but didn't elaborate. Pope Leo opened his historic four-day trip to France, speaking at UNESCO headquarters about artificial intelligence.
7: Our efforts in this domain must ensure that new technologies remain at the service of the human person rather than becoming yet another instrument of domination and injustice.
3: Later, the Pope visiting the newly reopened Notre Dame Cathedral. The AP reports from a source that Stephen Curry has agreed to a two-year contract extension worth $116 million. 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
8: Well, it's official. In a recent survey of over 120,000 wireless customers, Pure Talk was the only wireless company in the country to get 5 out of 5 stars in every category: coverage, support, value, and data. At this point, I don't know what you're waiting for.

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1: And I wanted to talk to you anyway about the UFO reports, what you think of them.
2: The best thing about it is it's really exciting. We got complete vindication because basically what happened was is the government admitted that we don't know what these spots, these objects, these bright lights are, but basically you can help the government because the thing we're finding out is government's not that bright and they need our help. So that's where Coast to Coast AM comes in and George Norrie comes in. Because you're going to have people on here that will give the government investigators an idea where to look, how to look, and what to look for. So it really does a lot of validation of the history of this show, and this is a huge step forward to getting to the truth, because for the first time we have the U.S. government admitting that there's something to this, really admitting there's something to this, and that's the big step for all of us.
3: Hi, I'm Ty Pennington, and this is another one of Ty's tips. To prime or not to prime? That is the question so many weekend warriors ask. Listen to me, please. It's always worth it to prime. Priming makes any job easier and can even make hard-to-paint surfaces like metal or laminate less of a challenge. There are several different kinds of primers on the market. Some are designed to cover and block stains, others are good for hiding existing colors and patterns, and some just do it all. Your local paint store or home center can tip primers, and I recommend this when using darker paint. Most jobs only need one coat of primer, but consider applying two over very dark colors or bold prints. Now, once the primer is dry and you begin applying your chosen color, you're going to notice that you can spread the paint smoothly and evenly. Smooth and even are good things when it comes to painting. And that's a prime example why you should always prime.
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4: 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We'll look at Bigfoot. 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
5: 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And ultimately, we got disclosure. And you're here to see it, and so am I.
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4: From ABC News. I'm Dave Packer. Millions bracing for a nor'easter bearing down on the East Coast, bringing heavy rain and strong winds. Could cause power outages and major flight disruptions. New York City's Metropolitan Transit Authority in prep mode, MTA Chair and CEO Jano Lieber.
5: They're clearing the drains, the vents, the catch basins, checking emergency generators in case of power outages.
4: States of emergency declared in New York and New Jersey. In the New York City area, they're bracing. Mayor Zoran Mamdani.
6: Look out for one another and stay safe in New York.
4: ABC meteorologist Lee Goldberg.
7: Rainfall amounts, they're going to go from 2 to 4 inches of rain. Locally, we could get up to a half foot of rainfall. Coastal flood alerts from the Mid-Atlantic into the Northeast. Also, high wind warnings as well. And these waves are going to feast on our area beaches, really chewing them up with 12 to 14 foot waves. There are 25 footers offshore.
4: The Chinese president wrapped up a state visit with a tour of the National Archives Friday alongside President Trump. Meanwhile, new insight on talks with President Xi during his visit. ABC's Karen Travers.
8: The president was asked at the archives if he discussed with President Xi the war with Iran. He said, we did. He didn't say any more about it in terms of what details and how that conversation went. He was asked if he thought there'd be progress in the Strait of Hormuz, and the president said, I think we're going to do great. Now, it's notable, the president has not mentioned Iran in his public comments during the state visit. That was the first time he even acknowledged it.
4: One of New Jersey's top Democrats, Dale Caldwell, is leaving office following growing calls for his resignation from Governor Mikey Sherrill Friday.
9: I gave the lieutenant governor until today to resign. He submitted his resignation to me this afternoon, which I accepted.
4: This after what Sherrill calls an impartial and fair investigation into allegations of Caldwell's allegedly inappropriate behavior with staffers, including sexual harassment, which he denies. You're listening to ABC News.
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1: A historic visit for Pope Leo in the streets of Paris. ABC's Tom Sophie Burridge.
2: He's been touring the inside of that cathedral, newly refurbished, of course, after that terrible fire a few years ago. And actually, he paid tribute to the firefighters who saved the cathedral during that terrible moment, but also the craftsmen and women who helped restore the cathedral. They've done an absolutely incredible job. The light inside there, the finishing touches, everything about it is absolutely magnificent.
1: ABC's Tom Sophie Burridge at Notre Dame. The former head of a Michigan-based company taking heat for an AI-generated photo after it caused her to lose her job.
3: Last month, President Trump declared the renaming of Canada's Lake Ontario to Lake America. 2 weeks ago, Jane Smith posted an AI-generated picture of herself and three family members wearing Lake America sweatshirts, not as a political statement.
4: We were kind of poking fun at the fact that one of the Great Lakes' names were getting changed.
3: Smith's employer, Family First Credit Union, didn't get the joke, and she's been fired, telling ABC 12 in Flint, Michigan.
4: The AI can be dangerous in the fact that it can make people think something's real that's not.
3: Jim Ryan, ABC. ABC News.
1: For the first time since January 2025, mortgage rates have hit 7%, a likely impact from the rapidly changing bond market, where the 10-year U.S. Treasury yield closed Friday at a 19-year high. The result? Some would-be sellers might be holding on to their homes to try to lock in their cheaper rates rather than risk a higher cost on a newer mortgage. Dave Packer, ABC News.
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0: from the Great Lakes on the other side of Erie. I'm Ryan Recker, your host tonight on Coast to Coast AM. It's going to be a fun show. Kristen Lee is a paranormal researcher, including the Bel Air House in Ohio. I was just looking at some photos of that as preparing for the show, and I thought it could really use a paint job. I don't know how old these photos were, but I think if the Property Brothers or Bob Vila got a couple of months there, they could really do it some justice if they weren't scared away. Kristen Lee will join us, and we'll talk about that house and some of the stories from it, and that's in the first half of the show. Second half is open lines. It's a Friday night. Anything goes, what you want to talk about. I have a feeling after we discuss this Bel Air house that you're going to want to talk about some hauntings of your own. And I had an email here from Jeff in Louisiana who said, haunted houses are always a good topic on Coast to Coast. I like old houses, whether they are haunted or not. Tell you the truth, I prefer my houses not haunted. And let's say where you live, you may have some hauntings going on there, but do you prefer it that way? Maybe that's the question. If you want to email me during the show, ryanrecker@coasttocoastam.com. I keep my emails up, and I always like to check those during the break. I try to respond to the ones that need responses. Sometimes it's just a quick comment that don't necessarily need a response, but it's also a good way to get a question in to our guest, Kristen Lee. Sometimes I'll try to incorporate those during the conversation, or you can wait until the second half and call in and talk to Kristen yourself. Ryan Recker at coasttocoastam.com. It's going to be a fun night. Kristen Lee after the break on Coast to Coast AM. Don't go anywhere.
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0: Captain Sam, can you hear me? On your left.
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4: From ABC News, I'm Chuck Severson. Good morning. Already rough surf and flooding in parts of North Carolina and New Jersey from a nor'easter. Full impact of high winds and rain expected tonight from New Jersey to New England, says ABC News forecaster Lee Goldberg in New York.
5: We're especially concerned here in the tri-state area. We're going to get a hard hit here because it is going to hover off our coastline. Right now, that nor'easter is starting to intensify, probably about 275 miles to our south and east. Already some heavy rain bands from Cape Cod to eastern Long Island, windswept rain all the way down to the Outer Banks.
4: President Trump described his brief summit at the White House with China's President Xi as productive, but no word about any agreements. A Trump administration win in its attempts to search voter rolls for non-citizen voting, which is something election experts say is rare. The Supreme Court, in a 6-3 decision, allows the Department of Homeland Security to expand a 40-year-old immigration database. The problem is there have been a lot of false positives, says ABC News legal contributor James Sample.
6: It may provide an additional basis for the administration if the administration sees elections going in a direction it does not like, to come up with bases to challenge individuals as though they were non-citizen voters.
4: Victory for Democrats in Missouri. The Supreme Court last evening blocked an effort to use a newly drawn Republican-favored map for the upcoming midterms. Too close to the election, says the court. Santa Fe, New Mexico jury finds Facebook's parent company Meta deceived users, allowing data to be harvested in a 2016 data breach. New Mexico Attorney General Raul Torres.
7: Anyone in big tech who thinks that they can mislead and misrepresent the way in which they do business in the state of New Mexico will not be tolerated.
4: Now a judge will decide how much Meta will pay, and it could be billions. Pope Leo wraps up his stay in Paris this morning, flies to the Shrine of Lourdes in the south of France. You're listening to ABC News.
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4: Dozens of young men were found in the basement of a Wisconsin frat house, partially dressed and, according to police, showing signs of physical assault. ABC's Aaron Katursky.
10: It's rush week, and police in Madison said they responded to the A.E. Pie House after an anonymous tip and found about 30 students, most of them 18-year-old pledges, in a sweltering basement covered in food, condiments, and liquids. It was hot and humid. The thermostat in the room...

0: was set to 81 degrees. Police arrested two students on hazing and disorderly conduct charges.
1: Safety survey.
2: Parents overwhelmingly want stronger traffic enforcement to better protect children traveling in a school bus to and from school, finds a survey from the Governor's Highway Safety Association.
3: Once every 3 days, someone illegally passes that school bus, and it creates a very dangerous environment for a child.
2: Bus Patrol America President Justin Myers says close calls occur far too often.
3: About half of parents say that their children have experienced a traumatic event in which they've had to dive out of the way of a speeding vehicle.
2: Myers says educating drivers can help. Stephen Kaufman, ABC News.
1: Travelers inside Nashville's airport celebrated the state's official 9-to-5 Dolly Parton Day Friday with karaoke featuring some of the late star's biggest hits. A traveler from Scotland, Ellen MacDonald, remembering.
4: You don't realize what an influence she had until sadly she's gone.
1: Dolly Parton tributes continue in many states. Chuck Sievertson, ABC News.
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1: And we are talking to Kristen Lee, a paranormal researcher. You can find her Bel Air House online at belairhousetours.com. And I was looking at her website, and it's nice that she puts Coast to Coast AM right there on the main screen. I think that's fantastic. If you want to see the house for yourself, I guess that's one way to do it with the tour. One person emailed me and said, I live in Florida. This is what he said. I'd really appreciate the opportunity to see it in person. Okay, that's how you do it. You got the phone numbers. If you want to ask questions to Kristen Lee, or if you have some comments or wonder about anything that she may have experienced, or maybe share something you experienced, feel free to give us a call now. I'll try to read some of these email questions coming in. One person mentioned, I think we came up with a new catchphrase. And the phrase was, what was it? Pour some grease on it. Or, well, grease my leg. That may be a new catchphrase. We can see if that catches on. Thank you for the email, Brian, for that one. If you have a comment or question, you can email me, ryanrecker@coasttocoastam.com. I do like the email questions and comments. I try to incorporate those, but I always prefer the phone calls first. So if you have a phone call, we'll start lining you up next for Kristen Lee in her book, Paranormal Confessions, on Coast to Coast AM.
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1: And I wanted to talk to you anyway about the UFO reports, what you think of them.
2: The best thing about it is it's really exciting. We got complete vindication because basically what happened was is the government admitted that we don't know what these spots, these objects, these bright lights are, but basically you can help the government because the thing we're finding out is government's not that bright and they need our help. So that's where Coast to Coast AM comes in and George Norrie comes in. Because you're going to have people on here that will give the government investigators an idea where to look, how to look, and what to look for. So it really does a lot of validation of the history of this show. And this is a huge step forward to getting to the truth. Because for the first time, we have the U.S. government admitting that there's something to this. Really admitting there's something to this. And that's the big step for all of us.
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4: 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We'll look at Bigfoot. We'll look at UFOs. 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And we'll also look at conspiracies and what it all means to you, the listeners of Coast to Coast AM.
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5: 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And history, we'll look back and go, this radio show put this issue on over and over again. And ultimately, we got disclosure. And you're here to see it, and so am I.
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0: some of the late star's biggest hits, Nashville Mayor Freddie O'Connell.
1: Today isn't about the music or the fame. It's about Dolly's best gift to all of us, her kindness, the way she cared, the depths of her caring, and the enduring lesson she taught us about how to care for one another.
0: The airport was decked out in pink and rhinestones. Dolly Parton tributes continue in many states. Chuck Sievertson, ABC News.
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1: And welcome back. It is a Friday night, which means we open up the phone line so you can talk about the things you want to talk about. I love open lines, and you never know what story you're going to hear, so you're not going to want to go anywhere in the next couple of hours. If you go to coasttocoastam.com, there's a couple of great stories there. Maybe you've noticed that there's a lot of UFO videos lately, and with the increasing quality of AI videos, your guard has to be up all the time. But I see so many different videos now, and it makes me wonder, is this the time why disclosure is coming out? We know that the Department of War and the government have been releasing documents associated with phenomenon, and sometimes you can go through the documents and realize, okay, if this is just an eyewitness account, here is a video. They don't put the context or the research behind it. They say, here's what we have. Make of it what you will. And when there's an increasing amount of AI going on, I wonder if the reason they're disclosing this is because they know some people will automatically dismiss it as fake, when really, in the back of their mind, they're thinking, well, we're doing our due diligence. We're going to put something real out there. And maybe the government responding and putting it out there gives it a little bit more validity, but it doesn't account for all the other videos that you're seeing circulating out there by mass quantity. And there's always some great examples at coasttocoastam.com. Also some stories about the Earth's magnetic field. If you haven't seen the research that's going on there, that's pretty remarkable. If you want to email me, Ryan Recker at coasttocoastam.com. We're going to take some of your calls. I'll look at your email questions, but it's open lines. I want to hear from you. Tell me about your experiences. Tell me about your hauntings. Tell me about the things that happen in your house. If you have an old house, you don't hear hauntings in new constructions, do you? If you're really worried about the ghost showing up, maybe you build a house. Just make sure it's not over a burial ground, I guess. We'll take your calls and open lines the next 2 hours. Call in now. Let's get them lined up on Coast to Coast AM.

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1: I coughed and I coughed until I choked 24 hours a day. I couldn't even walk across my floor without literally coughing until I was gassed. So I saw three different pulmonologists and they could do nothing. Someone had mentioned to me about a product that President Reagan had taken. I ordered it within 1 week. 1 week. My coughing has stopped since I've taken the carnivora. 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
5: And welcome back to Coast AM. I'm your host, Ryan Recker. 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I do check my email. I try to respond during the break. It's a Friday night. We have open lines. I want to talk about the things you want to talk about. Let's find perhaps maybe what would be the most unique story tonight. I don't have any way to award you for the most unique story, but if you think you could win the award for most unique story tonight, you should call in. I'll figure out some award. I'm not going to sing for you. I might clap for you. Let's go west of the Rockies and start with Drew, who's in Oregon. Drew, you're on Coast to Coast AM. Go ahead.
6: Thank you for taking my call. I believe I can easily interpret crop circles.
5: Oh, okay. How so?
6: On July 11th, 2026, there was a crop circle in Roundway Hill, Wiltshire, UK. Mm-hmm. I play Dungeons & Dragons. I'm a big fan of Dungeons & Dragons. Mm-hmm. Most people will recognize a 1D8 when they see one.
5: Right, uh-huh.
6: That crop circle looks like a 1D8. And I also have seen other crop circles.
5: Well, the interpretation of it, what does that mean? Yeah, why would a crop circle look like a D8 dice, 1D8 dice?
6: Well, that's the question. But looking at the crop circle itself, and I've done some research, a lot of research, since the 11th of July, 2026, when I first saw the crop circle.
5: Mm-hmm. Right.
6: I've called in.
5: I play Dungeons & Dragons. My friend, lifelong friend I've known since kindergarten, one day messaged me during the pandemic and said, "You know, I'm getting a group together if you want to play." And I said, "Yes," and I'm glad I did. It is a lot of fun. Okay, so going back to the crop circle in the research, what draws you to this and what have you found in your research?
6: Well, it wasn't until I actually found this particular crop circle that I really started looking into crop circles. This mm-hmm. particular one is extremely unique, as obviously you know. You're a big fan of Dungeons & Dragons, and you know the 1D8. So mm-hmm. when I see a crop circle that tells me and it can tell other people as well. This looks like a Dungeons and Dragons dice. Now, me personally, I'm just a regular person. But then another crop circle shows up a few days later at the same spot. And I'm like, okay, am I supposed to interpret this one?
5: Right. Okay. Well, thank you very much for the call, Drew. I appreciate that. And for anyone listening, 1D8, if you're thinking, what does that mean? So a regular dice would have six sides to it, right? You roll it, either comes up 1, 2, 3, 4, 5, 6. There's dice that have different amounts of sides to it. A 1D8 would mean there's eight sides to it. So you'd roll it, your number would be 1 through 8. There's 12, there's 20. 20 is a really popular one with Dungeons & Dragons. So there's different versions of that. When I think about crop circles and associations with the dice, I have a hard time figuring out what that message would be. Either if there's something organically special about that symbol or that shape, a 1D8, you know, kind of that type of geometric shape, is there something special to it? Maybe. I think there's more research that Drew will be doing on that. Let's go to the wild card line, and Kyle is in Whittier, California. Kyle, you're on Coast to Coast AM.
7: Hey, Ryan. Thanks for taking my call.
5: Good hearing from you. What's going on?
7: So I just wanted to follow up from the email that you had read. So actually, my uncle, when I was 4 months old, he actually was murdered less than a mile from my house.
5: Oh, wow.
7: And
5: okay.
7: So me and my grandma always felt that maybe his spirit or something was trying to get back to the house. And for the longest time, my grandma didn't want to sell the house because she felt that he was still there.
5: Interesting. You know, it happens a lot, by the way, especially with missing persons. If that ever happens, you never want to move just in case they know where to find you. You called in and you said you had family members living in the house. You had cousins, you had grandparents, you had aunts and uncles, all kinds of different people in this house. And the one thing was the water. And we talked to Kristen about that. She said it could just be leaky pipes, right? Could you rule out maybe it was just old pipes that were turning the water spigots on inside the tub?
7: Yeah, 1,000% it was not the pipes, because this would full on just turn on and out of nowhere. And one time me and my grandma, it was just us. My grandma's outside in the garden, and I was in the front room watching TV, and it was just us at the time. Everyone else was, they were gone. And I heard something by the restroom, and I had heard footsteps again, and this was in the daytime. I heard footsteps down the hall, and I hurried up and ran to over there, and there was nothing. And then I heard water coming from the restroom, and I went in, and the bathtub, it was just fully on, it was starting to fill up. And so I went and asked my grandma, hey, were you in the house? She's like, no, I've been right here in the garden the whole time. And I'm like, no one's here.
5: Oh, wow.
7: She's like, no, no one's here. And she always said that it was my uncle trying to get back home to her.
5: Oh, wow. So this is a full-blown open. This isn't just a little leak. You're talking about it was filling up the tub and faster than it could drain. That's a lot of water coming out of there. That's not by accident, is what you're saying.
7: Yeah, exactly. And then we would go turn it off, and then it would happen, multiple times throughout the day, and it's like, okay, now I know something is here or trying to come, get us to, leave us a message or something. Let us know that we're not here alone.
5: Wow. Okay. Well, that's fascinating. Is this recent or this happened a while ago?
7: This happened when I was 17. So I'm 30. I'm 36 now. So
5: okay,
7: a while
5: so
7: ago.
5: So it was a couple decades ago. Do you still live in the same house?
7: No. I've moved since then. And then I even ruled out the theory of I had went to Trimble Canyon one time, and I thought maybe something followed me back from there, because it's very haunted over there. So I thought maybe something followed me, but then I was like, I don't know.
5: How many people lived in that house, by the way, at the time?
7: There was, at one point, it was seven of us.
5: Yeah. What was that like in a three-bedroom house with seven people?
7: It was it was a long wait for the restrooms all the time for you know, take the showers. And you know, we had one restroom, and there was about five girls and like two boys.
5: Mm-hmm. Yeah, so you're always in the back of the line.
7: Exactly. You know, the girls go first, and the boys, you know, if we have to, we go outside.
5: Lots of waiting. Oh, there's nothing you can do. You're always late to everything when something like that happens. Good luck trying to be on time. Okay, that's a lot of people at that house. You ever wonder if the new people living at that house, whoever's there now, if they're experiencing the same thing?
7: You know, I always wondered that, too. Like, if they're, you know, if it's maybe, like I said, maybe because since then, also, too, my grandma ended up passing away in the house, so... I don't know now, you know, what it's like there.
5: Right. Okay. Well, thank you for calling in, Kyle. We appreciate it. That's a great Friday night open line call on Coast to Coast AM. Let's go to the first time caller line. And Brian is in Seattle. Brian, you're on Coast to Coast AM. Go ahead.
8: Hi, Kyle. Great show.
5: Well, I'm Ryan, but Kyle was the last.
8: I'm sorry.
5: Listener. Yeah, you're good. Well, what's going on?
8: Well, I'm a first-time caller, so I get a free pass there. But listening to the last hour and the paranormal investigator and all that, it just brought back a memory that I've been trying to not think about for many years. It was back in 1998. I was probably 29 years old, young father with a son and a daughter. And this was back in the dial-up days on the Internet. And I needed to do my taxes. And my wife wanted to go visit her friend and their new house. So he said, come on, come over at my place, do the taxes there. So I go over, Chris and Michelle, they bought this Rambler in Bothell. And I did my taxes, and for the first time in probably 8 years, I was ahead. I was always just, anyway, so I was elated. I was in a different state of mind. When I finished my taxes, I grabbed a beer out of his fridge, went out on the porch, sat down next to him on a bench. He's sitting to my right, and to his right, mm-hmm. there's a, about 2 feet away, there's a stairwell that led up from the ground. And I'm just elated. I'm ahead of the game for the first time. What relief. My mind was just open. He was talking about motorcycles or something, and I look over at him, and I just get this feeling. And I look behind him, and with my right eye, his head's blocking my left eye, I see this old woman standing there, obviously probably close to 90 years old, blue-eyes Caucasian woman, holding a shawl under her chin, I mean, over her head, and her hand was bundled under her chin, and she was trembling like she had Parkinson's. And she's looking at Chris, and she was baffled. She was just looking at him. She looked so confused. I sat and waited for Chris to finish his sentence, and maybe 10 seconds went by. I leaned over my head to the right. She came into view in my left eye. She was there. And I thought she maybe was a neighbor. It's a new house. I know nothing about this place. After 15 seconds or so, Chris just kept rambling. I lean in front of him. I go, hold on, man, just a second. I look her in the eye and I go, can we help you? And when I said the word help, we locked eyes. She was looking at him the whole time. We locked eyes and she kind of recoiled and was just gone. I mean, she didn't.
5: Whoa.
8: I was looking at her in the eye. I was totally concerned. She looked so scared and sad and fragile. And when she noticed me notice her, I was looking in her eyes and I was seeing the tree behind her. So I jump up and I run around the corner and there's no one there. These are half acre lots of grass, you know, flat area. And I'm just, he's like, who are you talking to? And I'm going, you didn't see her? And he's like, no. So I spent 20 minutes and drew, illustrated a picture of her, and I'm a decent illustrator. I got it pretty accurate. And I left it there. 2 days later, Michelle calls my wife, bawling her head off, put Greg on the phone to Brian. And so, just give my name away. And I, she tells me, Greg, you aren't going to believe this. My name's Greg. I was lying. She goes, I just met the new neighbors. And the story came up about the lady on the porch. And she goes, oh my God. For the last 3 years, my mom, Berta, who had Parkinson's and Alzheimer's, her only routine in life was to walk across the grass and sit on the porch there with the previous owner and have tea.
5: Wow.
8: So,
5: so there's history. Anyway, okay, so that is fascinating.
8: I drove over and saw the photo of Berta, and it was her. I had never been there before, but I swear the state of mind I was in with that elation of being out of debt for the first time in more than half a decade, I shifted my assemblage point or something and was receptive, but I try not to think about that because it's just...
5: I'll tell you, you must have got lightheaded after seeing that photo. That must have been quite the revelation to see what you witnessed and no one else. Going back to kind of these apparitions or whatever it may be, so many people describe, you know, ghosts or the afterlife as a different dimension. So it may be going on around us and we just can't observe it because it's in a different dimension than what we can observe. But every once in a while, there could be parts where we overlap and we see things that we weren't meant to see. And that examples like that make me believe that could be very well true.
8: Yeah, it's changed my perception of reality. I try to put it out of my head. It's hard to go through life thinking people are always around you or watching you. But after that, I'm a believer just instantly after that.
5: Maybe they can't always see us either.
8: Like
5: just the way.
8: Examiner.
5: Yeah, just the way we can't always see them. Maybe they can't see us always, and it's a shock when we show up to them too. I always wonder too, like if you know, when you hear about these alternate dimensions and alternate realities, and you know, they do the multiverse in the Marvel movies where everything's happening simultaneously, but you know, there's magic that can help those things facilitate each other. Who's to say that those little blips in the universe don't happen to us here on Earth, and that's how you explain these sort of things? Real quick, while I got you on the line, you said you had an old Rambler. Man, those were cool cars. What year was it?
8: The Rambler is the house, a single level house. He bought a Rambler.
5: I thought you were talking about the car. You had a nice Rambler. I'm like, oh, okay.
8: Well, the Midnight Rambler is a great tune, so we can cover all that.
5: let's just cover every Rambler in pop culture. We'll just do it right now.
8: I discussed it with a friend about a few months later, and he says, you know, it's almost like if you put a spoon into a pot of water and you swirl it up and you get the water momentum, you remove the spoon, I mean, it takes a while for the water to settle, so maybe Berta's spirit was... with Alzheimer's, she was confused. I saw Parkinson's. She had like walnut texture to her skin on her face.
5: Mm-hmm. Wow. That's amazing the amount of detail you're able to pick up. So you got a really good look. I'm going to ask you something.
8: She was like a person. There was nothing unusual about her. I mean, the light was striking her naturally, and there's nothing unusual.
5: I'm going to ask you something that may make you uncomfortable, okay? If that's all right. Yeah. You said you gave a fake name when you called into the show. Were you afraid people would hear you and make a connection? What was that all about? Why were you afraid to give your name?
8: Well, first-time caller, I just figured I'd use my middle name.
5: It wasn't really, if you go by your middle name, that's fine. Some people are afraid. They think, okay, if I share this story and it gets back to me, no one's ever going to take me credible. Like, you know, people are afraid to share stories sometimes. I was curious if that was the case.
8: A little bit, but I just, these people are all still out there. I'd love for Michelle and Chris to call in and verify my story, but it's changing, and they're out there, no question.
5: Great. Well, thank you very much for the call. I appreciate it. I'm glad you shared it. That is really fascinating. All right, well, we do have some lines open still, and we got a lot of people waiting to get on for Friday night. It's open line. What you want to talk about? Do it. Just call in and let's have some fun here tonight. If you want to email me, ryanrecker@coasttocoastam.com. I'm looking at some of the different emails. They like the ghost talks. Some people are giving some follow-up questions to other calls that were here before. One person asked if I've authored any books. I have not. I asked, should I? And they said, yes. If you have any book ideas that I should write, maybe you can call those in too. Or email me, ryanrecker@coasttocoastam.com. Don't go anywhere.

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2: The best thing about it is it's really exciting. We got complete vindication because basically what happened was is the government admitted that we don't know what these spots, these objects, these bright lights are, but basically you can help the government because the thing we're finding out is government's not that bright and they need our help. So that's where Coast to Coast AM comes in and George Norrie comes in. Because you're going to have people on here that will give the government investigators an idea where to look, how to look, and what to look for. So it really does a lot of validation of the history of this show, and this is a huge step forward to getting to the truth, because for the first time, we have the U.S. government admitting that there's something to this, really admitting there's something to this, and that's the big step for all of us.
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3: The title and cover art of Wings' Band on the Run album makes it all seem very criminal. But that's not what Paul McCartney was thinking when he wrote the eponymous song.
4: I had a song called Band on the Run. I was forming the band, we were getting together, and the song, in writing itself sort of thing, came to that phrase, Band on the Run, and I thought, oh, that's nice, because if it makes it as a recording, it will be a great album title. It will be nice for us as we're going on tour. We can be the band on the run, sort of thing, because it doesn't always mean on the run from the law. I mean, on the run to me is just like band on the road.
3: Band on the Run was released in the spring of 1974.

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0: 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We'll look at Bigfoot. We'll look at UFOs. We'll look at real science. And we'll also look at conspiracies and what it all means to you, the listeners of Coast to Coast AM.
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3: 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And ultimately, we got disclosure. And you're here to see it, and so am I.
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1: I'm really enjoying the open lines on a Friday night. What is it that you want to talk about? Is there something on your mind, something that happened this week you want to share? Was there some sort of paranormal story in the news, unexplainable video, all those things we can talk about? Maybe you have someone haunting you right now and you want to put them on the air. You can do that too on a Friday night. Feel free to pass the phone to a ghost if you have one next to you. That's what open lines are about. And we could have some fun too if there's something else going on in your life. We have a couple of lines open. I think wildcard lines open right now. Feel free to do that or email me, Ryan Recker at coasttocoastam.com. Tom, I have a question for you.
2: Yes, sir.
1: The last caller, Brian, was talking about how he saw this person clear as day and then later identifying that person in a photo. How would that story play out on Paranormal Date? I'm guessing he'd be pretty popular if he created an account on Paranormal Date, and people would want to reach out and talk to him about that.
2: Yeah, they really would. Now, let me come back at you with a question. Where did you meet your lovely wife in bathrobe?
1: The bathrobe came later.
2: Right.
1: And I met my wife at the radio station I was working at. And this happens a lot, workplace romances. And this one worked out. She was working in the digital department. I was on air. So we weren't like working directly with each other. But, you know, I'm glad things worked out because we are 15 years now married with two kids.
2: So nice. Very nice. Now, were you into the unusual and the strange and that kind of thing when you met her?
1: Not particularly. I had a fascination with stories. So if someone had a good story, that's what I cared about.
2: So on your first date, you remember where your first date was?
1: I want to say it was.
2: You better say yes if she's listening.
1: I think it was an Applebee's or something. It was some restaurant like that. It was a chain restaurant. Yeah, before the song that came out about going to Applebee's on a date night, we were there.
2: If you would have sat down at Applebee's and you would have started telling her that you're fascinated with the creature Bigfoot and you want to know more about ghosts and things like that, would she have stayed, run? What would she have done?
1: It's hard to tell because, now keep in mind, we both worked in radio, both broke. But if I was paying, then she'd be happy to listen to me because that's her chance to get a meal that's not ramen noodles. So I think she would have just went with it, at least for a little while, then I would have to convince her on my charm.
2: Fair enough. Well, this is why we've created Paranormal Date, for people that, you know, not necessarily are comfortable maybe going out on dates or meeting other people and talking about what they believe in and so forth. So that's it. It's Paranormal Date. And what we're doing is we're pursuing a television show. So get ready, because this is going to be called Paranormal Date. It's our brand new Spark TV original series where love meets the supernatural. So check this out. This is what we're doing. Each episode, one paranormal loving single is going to go on a blind speed date with three potential matches, people that share their passion for ghosts, UFOs, that kind of thing. The two that get along the best, we're going to send them off on a date somewhere creepy, maybe the Whaley House, somewhere, right?
1: Mm-hmm.
2: We're going to wonder, will they meet their soulmate? Will things go their way? We're going to find out. So what we're looking for, folks, is if you've seen something you can't explain, if you love all things paranormal, or if you simply want to meet someone who shares your interests, go to ParanormalDate.com right now. It's ParanormalDate.com. Ryan, it's where getting ghosted is a good thing.
1: I love it. That I can't wait to see this show when it comes out. And who knows, the people listening right now with their stories, they could be featured on this show in the future.
2: Absolutely.
1: They're out there. Everyone is. All right, let's open up the phone lines and we'll take some more of your calls on this Friday night. It is one of the things I look most forward to when I get to host on a Friday night is getting to talk to you. Ryan Recker at coasttocoastam.com. If you want to email me any comments, I try to look at those during the break. We'll take some more of your calls coming up on Coast to Coast AM.
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0: And welcome back to Coast to Coast AM. I'm Ryan Recker. I got an email from Leslie who said she's listening from South Philly, loves ghost and angel stories. Okay, we got some good ghost stories here. Haven't received an angel call tonight, so if you have one and you want to make Leslie's night from South Philly, feel free to give us a call. We're going to take some more of them. It is an open line. The things you want to talk about. I like to hear stories. If you have a really great story, what's the best story so far tonight? It probably is Brian who called in, who mentioned that, I mean, clear as day, he saw a ghost, and when they locked eyes, they disappeared. Later, he saw that same person in a photo from years before. That's a good story. You think you can top that? Let's go to the wild card line, and Greg is calling in from Remsen, New York. Greg, you're on Coast to Coast AM. Go ahead.
1: Hi, everybody. Ryan, you mentioned vehicles or automobiles earlier being haunted.
0: Yeah.
1: I got a little ghost story for you later, but right now you can still buy a production car that comes pre-haunted, I guess. It's the Rolls-Royce lineup. It's uh-huh. The Silver Ghost, the Phantom, the Wrath, the Spectre, all those models. I don't know if they're all available anymore, because they've been made since like the 20s. In that version. Yeah. I think the latest one I've ever seen is the 2014 Silver Ghost. There's also the Dodge Hellcat and the Dodge Demon. Okay. Those cars are deadly fast.
0: That's funny. And, they're made, cars I think, that are associated with that.
1: Yep.
0: Oh, I love that. Gremlin, I guess, if paranormal. There's a lot of cars that are kind of paranormal adjacent, aren't they? I wonder if you have to pay extra to get it haunted.
1: Yeah. You remember the movie Christine? It's
0: no,
1: ahead of
0: I,
1: Dodge,
0: I think I've seen it.
1: The star, haunted okay. car. Yeah. And then the ambulance in the Ghost Hunters movie. But my little ghost story is this truck at work, or the trailer. It had been involved in a real bad accident where some people passed. And I opened the back door of that trailer. And it's dark in there when you open the overhead roll-up door.
0: Mm-hmm.
1: And it... Inside were two white sparks, or whitish bluish sparks, just sort of swirling around in the air. And I looked at that, and I was like, I knew the history of this trailer, and I mm-hmm. just shut that door immediately and locked it. And
0: wow.
1: It spooked me real, real good, because I, you know, because me knowing the history, and those, they weren't, it wasn't the time of year for like lightning bugs or anything like that. Because it was winter time, but it was spooky. Because when you look in that trailer, it was all black, and those sparks were just kind of like spirits floating around in there.
0: Yeah, you don't. So you're thinking to yourself, I don't get paid enough to have to deal with this right now. Well, thank you for the call, Greg. I appreciate it. You know, that's a really good topic. Things named after ghost or paranormal, and there's a lot of cars that are like that. Let's go west of the Rockies, and Gene is in Citrus Heights, California. Gene, you're on Coast to Coast AM. Go ahead.
2: Hello, Ryan. Yes, I just found out my house is haunted. I'm right now in a kind of a war zone. Yeah, I have shadow entities in my house, and
0: when did they show up?
2: Sides.
0: Do they show up all the time, or are they just always there?
2: I just discovered this from a friend of mine who is psychic. She was helping me with my house. I have chaos on my house right now, and unfortunately, some on any items that I brought in could be haunted, and they get there. She told me, I didn't know this, and so I did call on my guides and teachers and all that, you know, the very highest angels and God and all that. But I have my cat outside. She was wailing about 5 weeks ago, yowling, and I didn't know that she was in danger from these things. And so she is outside now, and she will not be back for a while.
0: Okay. You said this just started recently?
2: Yeah, they've been attacking me from all sides. attacking a relationship that I have with a person, making me scared of the person, all kinds of strange thoughts, and it's just been horrible. And
0: okay.
2: I discovered
0: yeah.
2: that in they made press.
0: Okay.
2: And I found out from a friend who is a psychic. She says, you have two of these, and we need to get rid of them.
0: Yeah.
2: And so we have to smudge the house and all that. But I have to clean it up first, and then I will be doing that. But my cat is not safe, so she is outside where she will be safe. I never
0: Tell
2: had
0: me, smudge the house. Can you explain what smudge the house means?
2: It means to get rid of all lower, all negative energy that is there.
0: Got it. Okay.
2: There's a lot of negative energy. My friend said, you have no peace right now. And when you told me you were being attacked, she says, you really are being attacked. And they attacked me from all sides. I've had pantry moss here. I've had flies. I've had things. I don't know, you know, I don't know when they were brought in, but I do that. I have a lot of work to do. My friend's going to be helping me there. She's already helping me and her husband. And she told
0: okay,
2: me that
0: good.
2: She saw these two entities. One was just bleh. And so she got a really yuck feeling from one of them. And it was in my bedroom. So I have
0: Okay, Gene. Yeah. Well, thank you very much for the call. Wow. I hope this works. I hope you can get rid of them so you don't have to worry about this. But how terrible would that be, always thinking something bad's going to happen in your own home? That would not be a great feeling. I hope you get that worked out. All right, let's go to the first-time caller line. Dan is in Michigan, where I'm at. You're on Coast to Coast AM. Dan, go ahead.
3: Oh, thanks for taking my call. I love this show. I've been listening to it since the late 90s. And I have a little something to share with your listener family tonight. That I've always heard about ghosts. You know, we hear about ghosts since we're children, you know, ghost stories and all this other thing. But then one day I seen my own ghost, for the first time. And this was about 10 months after my mother passed away in 2011. And my mom and I were really close, and we were all around her bedside when she passed. And it was pretty, you know, it's traumatic to lose a parent. But anyway, about not quite a year later, I was laying in my bed sleeping in my home. And I couldn't sleep, and I rolled over on my back just to, you know, I was about ready to get up, and there was this apparition floating at the end of my bed, about 5 feet in the air. It had no legs, and it had no arms, and it had the head of my mother. Kind of a distorted view of my mother, but I could tell it was her for sure. It even included the little hair on her head, like her hairstyle. Her mouth was crooked. And there was this umbrella of light underneath her, like she was wearing a gown, but there were no legs or no arms. Now I'm sitting here looking at this, just not believing this is what I'm looking at. I could see through it, but it was lighting up the room. And at this point, about 15 seconds of looking right at this thing, I screamed. Screamed one good loud scream, and it vanished. As soon as I screamed, it vanished. And so I got up and I kind of ran past where it was floating. And as I did that, it felt like ants were crawling all over me as soon as I passed through where it was hovering in the room.
0: Oh, weird. Okay.
3: So, you know, I don't know what's on the other side. I really don't know. For each and every one of us, it'll be our own journey. But that definitely told me one thing, is the end may not be the end. That your energy can go on maybe doing something else. But it was
0: Did you ever experience anything else, or was that a one-time event?
3: Well, I experienced one other thing shortly after that. I was renting out two rooms at the time in that house. And so one night I was sitting in my office, and both my roommates, they were out on the front porch smoking a cigarette. This might have been, 12 midnight, 1 o'clock in the morning. Anyway, they came pounding on my door to my office, and I opened the door. I go, like, what's wrong with you guys? You know, they were, like, all shook up. And they said a ball of light came floating out of the bedroom window, floated right past both of them. They were standing up on the deck. Front of the house had a deck on it. And it floated right past them. They said it was about the size of a basketball. Mm. And it went into the front door and disappeared going into the front door of the house.
0: Okay.
3: And they were both totally shook up about it. And I'm thinking, I have no explanation for this. I've never seen one. But those were two things that happened in that house. And the one incident definitely was my mother. So you could tell by the face and the hair. And,
0: right. Wow. That's something else.
3: It was scary. And I've never seen another ghost since.
0: Wow. Thank you very much for the call, Dan. I mean, that is weird. Oh, real quick, Dan, are you still there?
3: Yes.
0: What part of Michigan are you in?
3: I'm in Wyoming.

0: Michigan, just south of Grand Rapids.
1: Yeah, okay, so Lake Michigan, there's always paranormal stuff on the west area, like kind of up and down Lake Michigan. People report that that's a much higher concentration of weird stuff that happens over there.
0: They do. There's some type of corridor where unidentified flying objects, if you will, are seen out past the Grand Valley area on your way to Lake Michigan, off Lake Michigan Drive. On the roof of the college out there, a friend of mine works there, and he said they have seen huge craft, if you will, blacking out the night stars. They were up on the roof one night, and this is, of course, third shift. It's way early night and or late night. And there's some corridor where there's ships that are seen on a regular basis heading towards Lake Michigan, way, way up in the sky, that are not regular flying craft.
1: Oh, sure. There's all kinds of things that are witnessed out there. It's really amazing. And then if you go further north, then you're talking about Bigfoot country. Thank you very much for the call, Dan. Yeah, there's a lot of paranormal that happens in Michigan. Let's go east of the Rockies, and Jared is in Texas. Jared, you're on Coast to Coast AM. Go ahead.
2: Well, I think I have a fascinating topic for Coast to Coast in general. This is a dreamscape phenomenon, and actually connects with the afterlife, so I'll get to that in a second. But basically, it's a phenomenon that I discovered in late 2025 called Mall World. Now, it is a giant dreamscape that thousands of people dream of. Okay, it's been confirmed. People go on. I've gone on Reddit, and there's a whole thread about it. Now, I've been dreaming of this place for like 30 years, okay?
1: Oh, wow.
2: Here's the kicker. People meet recently deceased relatives. I was on with Dr. Schwartz last night trying to convey that if his device is going to connect to recently deceased people, it might actually be connecting to this place. So basically, it's a giant mall connected to an airport, and there's a school connected to it, but there's also this huge cityscape around it. And thousands of people have dreamed about this place and even confirmed a map that someone drew of the layout of this place. And most agree that that's the correct layout.
1: You can explore this in the dream. And it, as soon as the dream's over, when you go back into it, does it just pick right back up?
2: Well, I find myself in different places throughout the dream. It's absolutely wild. And I think you ought to have a guest on talking about it, and I could actually, you know, talk about it because I've been dreaming about it for so long. But yeah,
1: so
2: it's
1: called Mall World. Mall World.
2: Correct.
1: All right, I would love to do a show on that. We're gonna have to find some guests. Why don't we put you? You know what, Jared? Email me, and then we can stay in touch. RyanRecker@coasttocoastam.com. 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I want to know more about this Mall World. If people are experiencing the same location in a dream and they can revisit it into different spots, I like that. All right, we're going to take more of your calls. It's open lines on Coast to Coast AM. Don't go anywhere.

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0: Good evening. This is Dennis Pierce. We're here live on Fridays with the KNCO Fishing and Outdoor Report. And usually this time of the year we have a NU football game afterward, but this week is a bye week. No game after the show this evening, but the Miners will resume next Friday evening. Okay, the got a couple interesting interviews this evening. First is going to be Jeff Goodwin, and I've been mostly focusing my salmon reports on the Feather River. Jeff primarily fishes over on the Sac, and we're going to talk about what's been going on over there. And then toward the end of the program, Tom Page is coming on, and we're going to talk about the egg bite starting on the lower Yuba River, which is a big deal for down there. Especially early on, the fish can be just suicidal for eggs, and we're going to find out what he's seeing for salmon and all that kind of stuff, but that's a little bit later toward the end of the show. Right now, I'd like to thank our sponsors, Drs. Jerry Chan and his daughter, Dr. Tiffany Chan. 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Now is back in the 1960s. 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I tell you, that's Eagle Lake time. That's what we're shipping out this time in the last week, 2 weeks actually, has been almost exclusively J-Fair stuff for people heading up for Eagle Lake. Eagle Lake has already begun to fish well. We had the equinox this past week. We are into more hours of darkness than daylight, and things are cooling. It's about water temps, and the water temps cooling off up there at Eagle Lake. We had Val Aubrey on. But if you're interested in the Val Aubrey did a sort of a seminar at the Eagle Lake Marina. It's been, I guess, 3-4 weeks ago, right around Labor Day weekend, beginning of the month. But if you would like to hear that, if you go to the website, trollingflies.com, front page, upper part is a link to a Facebook link that will take you to the recording of her seminar. And if you're interested in fishing Eagle Lake up there, she is just a wealth of information. So go to trollingflies.com, look at the top of the home page, you'll find a link there, click on that, and then you can watch it. And now you'll learn some stuff that you didn't know if you haven't heard it before. So trollingflies.com. Well, we're going to start off the show. I keep in touch with Mark Pilgrim. Mark lives up at Almanor. He's a bass pro, and last weekend he did a tournament at Don Pedro Reservoir, which is down the valley. I think it's actually below Stockton, but it's quite a ways down there. And what was interesting to me that I didn't realize, Don Pedro is the only major reservoir west slope below Sacramento that doesn't have the quagga mussel or the golden mussel restrictions. And you can just go down to Don Pedro and go fishing, which is why it has been really popular with recreational boaters and bass tournaments and fishermen. But one of Mark's comments was that those fish down there had been pressured. He said the bite was tough. They had seen a lot of stuff before that. He did okay on the first day, did very well on the second day, ended up in the middle of the pack, which suited him well enough for the overall standings for his his competition season that he's doing down there right now. But Don Pedro, he fished 2 days before the tournament, and then he fished the weekend of the tournament. And on the 4 days, he had temperatures running from 74 early part. The last day he fished was 71. So there's a sliding scale there of the water temperature dropping down. He threw a lot of jerk baits first off, and he was finding that at the top 5 to 10 feet of water, there was a lot of small fish that, you know, 1 to 1.5 pounds that would hit jerk baits, that kind of stuff. The bigger fish were down below them. And he said that structure is what he was looking for. And if he could find wood down there, he could find big fish on that. And he ended up with flutter spoons targeting directly on top of structure that he was identifying with his electronics, and that's what he was doing. But he said the fall bite on those southern lakes down there has not quite really gotten with the program yet, because the water temp as of last Sunday was still in the 70 degree area. But he said he did find bait balls down there, and if you could find a bait ball, you chances are that you would find feeding fish within the vicinity of that bait ball, but they are noticeable on the electronics. Since he got home, he has been fishing at Lake Almanor. Water temp at Almanor is 68, 69 degrees. The water level has fallen about 6 feet in the last 2 weeks. He was gone for almost 2 weeks, getting ready for that tournament down there and that sort of thing. But he said the water dropped way down. The top water bite is good on the west side. The bait that's there on the west side, the water temp is cool enough that the predators, both the trout and the bass, will chase the bait. They're not, you know, laying around waiting for something to swim by them because the water's so warm and they're lethargic. No, he said the water has cooled off enough where these guys are chasing the bait. The trout tend to be out towards 15 feet of water, but his best supposition was that when they were in 5 or 6 feet of water, they had pushed a bait ball up towards the bank and were working over that bait ball, is why the 5 to 7 foot depth on occasion on the west side was really, really good. But he was catching both smallmouth bass. He's a bass guy. That's his target audience. But his bass baits were also catching rainbow trout. And actually, he said the rainbow trout were really good, you know, really fat and well-fed fish. But ton of pond smelt minnows up there right now. But Almanor is good and getting better for the bass and the trout. If you're looking for a destination up in the mountains, Almanor is a real good bet. We're going to take our first commercial break of the evening. When we come back, we're going to have Jeff Goodwin. The topic's going to be the salmon run on the Sacramento so far this year. We'll be back after a word from our sponsors.
1: 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That's 615-4541. 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
0: This is Dennis Pierce. We're back with the KNCO Fishing and Outdoor Report, and welcoming him back to the program this evening, Jeff Goodwin from Jeff Goodwin Guide Service. Jeff, welcome back to the program.
2: Hey, Dennis, thanks. Good to be here.
0: Yes. Now, you live in the Redding area up there, and your focus for salmon fishing is preferably the Sacramento River. Have you had to go over to the Feather at all this year?
2: You know what? We haven't.
0: Oh, good.
2: We've stayed on the Sac the whole time. I'm not saying we shouldn't have earlier in the season, but yeah. We have a boat that's been fishing down there, and so we got our finger on the pulse of the fishery down there as well. And it's fishing really good, but we have lots of fish up here now finally, so it's all good.
0: That's, you know, I follow you on social media, and I saw that you started posting some nice-sized fish up there. And, yeah, is it a trend that the Feather, year in, year out, not just this year, that the Feather fishes earlier than the Sac, or is that just a phenomenon for this year?
2: No, I mean, you're logistically, of course, when these fish push into the Sacramento River system, they hit Verona first. You know, they still have quite a ways before, you know, they reach the upper stretches of the Sac here for this fishery. So yeah, you know, they make that right turn, and especially if there's good flows in the Feather during certain years and there's cold water, we'll even lose a lot of our Sacramento fish into the Feather just for that very reason. So yeah, they'll definitely get fish before we do.
0: Okay. This year, did you get any fish at all early in the season? You know, late July through the month of August, was there any activity up on the Sac?
2: I mean, there were fish around, but absolutely the worst openers, both the July 16th opener and the August 1st opener above Woodson Bridge, you know, very, very poor numbers of fish. And there's a lot of stuff playing out right now that you know, we know caused that, but it was really, really tough. I really kicked myself in the kneecap for you know, booking trips as early as I did based on the hype that was presented, you know, as far as numbers and all that kind of stuff.
0: Because I was aware of the number projections that, man, we're going to have a really good year, and I was expecting at some point that there was just going to be a full moon where just a huge number of fish came up. Have you gotten a big wave of fish, or is it just sort of a steady coming up the river system?
2: No, just a trickle. A trickle at best. And for a long time, you know, that trickle is exhausted by moving fish. So you get a little bit of fish into certain areas of the river. You get, you know, little pulses of fish moving through, but they move through pretty quick, and in some sections and not so much at all in other sections. But so what ended up happening was, you know, we're not sitting on a ton of fish right now. The barge hole should be absolutely stuffed with salmon. A lot of the fish are already pushing up into Battle Creek, so we're losing those fish. There's fish up above, you know, the barge hole. There's fish down below the barge hole. But, you know, nobody's out there, you know, seeing the kind of season that we like to see, all, you know, during this time frame, year after year.
0: Okay. Because we are virtually at the 1st of October, basically. And does your approach to how you fish for salmon change from September into October? You know, are you doing lures at one time and eggs on another? Where are you at for tactics currently?
2: Well, yeah, you know, a lot of it has to do with water conditions, the amount of flow, you know, CFS that we have as far as volume goes. That'll determine some of our clarity, you know, in the system. But typically we start down lower year after year. We start in the Woodson area, and we do a lot of you know, boondogging or side drifting or bobber fishing. And time and time again, we went down there this year, and the fish just weren't there. And turns out a lot of the fish, you know, stopped in sections of the river, you know, basically from Orland down to even Colusa. A lot of our fish now are trucked down below into Butte City and down to Colusa and released down there. And, you know, you can start talking about imprinting and stuff like that. And when those fish get released as smolt into the system, miles and miles and miles downriver, typically those fish are going to come back to those same areas where they smell that water and think that that's where their destination is. And for, you know, weeks and weeks and weeks, we had fish kegged up downriver, just a little bit out of reach for us, driving 2 hours every day. Just wasn't, you know, something that we were prepared for each way. So everything changed. Everything was different than normal years. But we're back in our pattern. We're fishing plugs in the morning, and we're fishing eggs later, you know, once the sun hits the water, and that's been productive.
0: Okay. My observation has been that the water starts out real cold up in the Redding, you know, Shasta Lake area, and the further downriver it goes, it gets warmer and warmer and warmer. And my preconceived notion is that Corning, Woodson Bridge, that area is about the extent of the cool water that the salmon are liking. Does it extend further south than that?
2: You know, it did this year, and that's another factor involved in this whole year being so different from all the other years. And we had the coldest water that I can remember this year up in

0: in the Bartow area. You know, our summertime water was 54 degrees in the Bartow. So it's super, super cold. They released a ton of cold water, and that, you know, because we had higher releases, because, you know, there were, you know, federal mandates to release more water to, you know, certain water groups down south of us. And so we had, I think I was told it was like 4,500 CFS of water was delivered above and the normal range of releases. So what that did was it pushed a lot of cold water down south of our location. Woodson Bridge was 54 degrees, Bartow's 54, Woodson was 56, 57 degrees, and a lot of those fish kegged up in that first little bit of 60-degree water that we had down in Ord Band, Butte City.
1: Okay.
0: So, yeah, that made a big difference this year, and that's not typically what we see, and we don't expect fish, you know, typically to stop down that far, but if there's cool water, just like the Feather, it'll pull fish into those areas, and they'll stop.
1: Because that's what I was looking for an explanation, because I knew that there were guys on above Verona, you know, Knight's Landing area, that were catching some fish on the Sacramento River. And right. If they were catching them, the fish were on the move, and then they're not up where you're at. I did not have an explanation, and now I sort of understand why it might have been that way. But that is sort of an unusual situation. One thing that I don't think people this far in our region here understand the barge hole. Could you explain where it is, why it is, what's the allure of the barge? I mean, it's one of the most famous salmon fishing holes on the Sacramento River. What's the deal with the barge hole?
0: Well, the barge hole is basically it's located adjacent to Battle Creek, where Battle Creek comes into the Sacramento River. The significance of Battle Creek is that our fall salmon hatchery, Coleman National Fish Hatchery, is located on Battle Creek, okay? The fish access the hatchery through Battle Creek from the Sacramento River, and it just so happens that the barge hole is actually it's a 45-foot deep hole. It's been 50 feet in some years in the past, and so it's this giant area that holds a ton of fish in deep cold water, and they stage there, right? So they can sniff that Battle Creek water. In fact, a lot of fish, there's a 25-foot hole right in front of the creek, and they pile up there 10, 15, 20 feet thick, and waiting for, you know, Mother Nature's signal to go up and enter the creek to go up and get spawned out by hatchery personnel. Generally speaking, you know, there are already fish going up there now, but typically they start spawning those fish in late October, early November.
1: Gotcha. So it is the staging spot for fish heading for the Coleman hatchery.
0: Yeah, I mean, if every single hatchery fish in the Sacramento River that originated from Coleman hatchery were to return, they would be headed for that exact location. So I say, you know, clients a lot of times, they said, this is the closest thing you'll ever get to fishing at the actual hatchery. So it's just like that. Fish jumping all over the place. You know, airborne, you know, people, you know, catching fish, you know, ones, twos, threes, fours at a time. And it can be just a spectacle, to say the least.
1: Okay. Is there any shore access in and around the barge hole for somebody that isn't boat fishing?
0: No, not really.
1: Okay.
0: There is downriver from us just a little ways. There's a place they call the gravel bar. And the gravel bar you know, numbers-wise, the equivalent of what, you know, the outlet on the Feather kind of looks like. Only one side of the river, though. It's a much longer kind of a gravel bar. But a lot of people wade out there, and they you know, toss their Sacramento River flies out there and do what they do. And they catch a lot of fish there, actually, because there's, you know, thousands and thousands of fish are going to swim right along that stretch of the river and head up around the corner to the barge hole.
1: Okay. We are up against our second commercial break of the evening. Our guest this evening is Jeff Goodwin from Goodwin Guide Service. We're talking about the Sacramento River. We're going to be back after a word from our sponsors.

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1: This is Dennis Pierce. We're back with the KNCO Fishing and Outdoor Report. Our guest this evening, Jeff Goodwin from Goodwin Guide Service. Jeff, one more point on the barge hole. Where is it relative to a freeway off-ramp on I-5? Because I-5 does not go along the river, and where's the barge hole?
4: Yeah, it's off of Balls Ferry Road.
1: Okay.
4: And Balls Ferry is accessed from kind of like by the outlets there and Anderson Outlets. Off of I-5 there.
1: The outlet in, stores.
4: Mm-hmm. Yeah,
1: okay.
4: Yeah.
1: Gotcha.
4: So, yeah, take the Deschutes Road out, and you end up by Balls Ferry, and you take Balls Ferry all the way up to Ash Creek, and Ash Creek takes you right to the boat launch pretty much.
1: Or follow all the boats and trucks heading out there.
4: yeah. And, you know, it hasn't been too bad this year. We're really, really not seeing, you know, the boat pressure that, you know, we typically do. But it's starting to pick up a little bit now, and chasing taillights.
1: Are you fishing above the barge hole at all, or is that off limits? What's going on salmon-wise higher up on the river system?
4: Well, you know, we fished up above the barge hole today, and there's a riffle above the barge hole, too, that's actually really good for trout and steelhead, and the salmon will lay up in there, too, when they're tired of being harassed down in that deep hole, and but you can keep going. I saw salmon rolling, you know, all the way upriver, and a lot of them will overshoot the barge hole, and they'll run all the way up into Redding, and they'll go nose to nose with the you know.

0: Brunswick Dam there, and so there's a lot of fish will end up that high in the system as well. So, but yeah, absolutely, you can fish for salmon up to Deschutes Bridge, which is in Anderson there, which is, you know, by a good 10 miles, 7 miles from the barge hole. So, but it's most notably known for steelhead and rainbow trout above the barge hole area.
1: Okay, because do you know Tim Fox? He's a fly fishing guide, drift boat guy.
0: Mm-hmm.
1: And
0: sure.
1: Yeah, mm-hmm. I was speaking with him this afternoon, and he's been fishing over on the Trinity and the Sacramento, but up in and around the town of Redding, fishing for trout and steelhead.
0: Right.
1: But he was saying mm-hmm. that he was seeing quite a few, the numbers of salmon up there have increased markedly in the recent past. So, yeah.
0: Last year was great, and they're going to have a ton of salmon. You know, they don't all, you know, even, you know, these salmon, they'll only sit so many fish in one hole, and then they'll move to another one, or they'll drop back to the hole down below. And as the river, you know, loads with fish, it typically will load up above and it'll load down below. And so not all these salmon are going to go back to the hatchery. A lot of salmon are going to spawn in the main stem and also tributaries of, you know, Clear Creek and Anderson Creek and Cottonwood Creek. And, you know, just the list goes on and on.
1: Great. If someone were interested in fishing with you, where can they follow you on the web?
0: You know, social media is a great spot. Jeff Goodwin Guide Services on Facebook and Instagram, or jeffgoodwinfishing.com is our website. And, you know, that's a lot of information there about all the things that we fish for and how you can get a hold of us and get something set up if that's something you're interested in.
1: Okay. One question I forgot to ask you. Mm-hmm. I know you fish Lake Shasta in the non-striper, non-salmon season. Have you heard anything about Shasta in the recent past?
0: Yeah. I have a lot of friends that fish out there, you know, every week throughout the year. And so I'm always paying attention to what's going on out there. And, you know, the bait populations are super this year. The 60-degree water mark is almost down to 250 feet. So you have to go.
1: Wow.
0: Yeah, 280 feet, I think, is where they marked the 53-degree water. And 100 feet is 70 degrees in water temperature, which is going to be a problem for our fall fish. They're running out of cold water. I've watched, you know, the river come up in temperature about, you know, 4 degrees this week alone. So, but the trout are deep. We got the spring derby or a fall derby coming up for the trout, and a lot of people are going to be paying attention to that. All I can say this year is fish deep. These fish are going to be really deep. The bait's deep. A lot of the bait's starting to come back up to the surface again with that cooler water temperatures. We're in the, you know, the low 70s again on the surface. So look for that. And, you know, these, like always, you know, these trout are going to start, you know, migrating back up the arms. And a lot of them are going to go back to the boat launches where they were planted. And then, you know, even a little bit later on, we're going to start seeing a lot of these trout go back to the creek mouths and stuff to get ready to do their thing up there.
1: When do you anticipate start guiding on Shasta again?
0: You know, I'm hanging onto our you know, late February and all of March time frame.
1: Okay.
0: For the brown trout fishery. That's something, you know, I'm going to concentrate on a lot of river fishing this winter, but when we get into late February and March, I'm going right back to Shasta, and we're going to target those big trophy browns that we get every single year during those months.
1: So you're going to be targeting the rainbows and the steelhead in the Sacramento then?
0: Mm-hmm. Yep. And we have this, you know, salmon run that we have going on now, right now, is our fall run. Beginning in November, our late fall run comes, and that lasts until the end of the year. So I tell people mid-November through the end of the year, if you're interested in you know, fishing in the cold weather and having a chance at a, you know, 30, 40, 50-pound king, that's a great time of the year. We also do steelhead trips same day in a lot of those instances. We call them combo trips. So if the salmon fishing is a little slow, a lot of times we'll break off and then trout fish to finish our day. So it's a great trip. So check it out.
1: having an opportunity at two different species makes all kinds of sense. Jeff Goodwin, from Goodwin Guide Service, thank you for taking the time to be with us this evening, and always appreciate you having on the program.
0: Yep, likewise, Dennis.
1: Take care, Jeff.
0: Take care. All right, here you go.
1: Can we go ahead and take our third break early? Yeah, I'm talking to my engineer, John August, here. We're going to do that. And when we come back, I would let's call Tom Page, and we're going to do a report from the Lower Yuba. Things are changing on the Lower Yuba for the better, and we'll be back after a word from our sponsors.
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1: This is Dennis Pierce. We're back with the KNCO Fishing and Outdoor Report. I want to welcome back to the program Tom Page, and a little bit of background. Salmon season in the Sacramento Valley theoretically opens on July 15th, and Tom is fishing the Yuba River more than anybody else down there, and I call him every week and bug him and ask him how many salmon he's seen in the last week, and it was a swing and a miss, I think, for most of July and August, but things are improving on the Lower Yuba. Tom Page, welcome back to the program.
0: Hey, Dennis. Thanks for having me back. Always appreciate it.
1: Okay, when did you start noticing salmon? What, 2 weeks ago, 3 weeks ago?
0: Yeah, we'll see. You know, I've seen it like 1, 2, 3, 4, you know, and it just, we're not seeing a lot. We're just seeing, you know, I probably in the last this month alone, I've probably seen maybe 2 to 3 dozen salmon total.
1: Okay.
0: But we are starting to see some salmon spawning activity. We're seeing the reds being developed. No salmon sitting on them. The other day I saw two salmon sitting at the head of one of the reds. And that's about the only time so far that I've seen salmon on or near the reds.
1: Okay. Now, the rules are that you're not allowed to fish for any species of fish above the high, from Highway 20 bridge up to Engelbright, correct?
0: Yes, that closed down on end of August.
1: Right. And so theoretically, the salmon should be passing up the river and staging up in that zone where they're not getting any pressure.
0: Yes, exactly.
1: Okay. And today you told me that you saw some fish on red stipe location, not necessarily digging them, But were they up at the Highway 20 bridge, or was it further downstream?
0: From basically the Highway 20 bridge down to, say, Long Bar, which is about halfway down the river.
1: Okay, gotcha. And you saw fish in spawning-type locations in that entire zone here and there?
0: No, just the spawning reds, just the beds. Not too many salmon today. I didn't see. I probably saw three, maybe four salmon total today. But they are creating the reds.
1: Okay. Is it possible, is there adjacent deep water that you cannot see to the bottom for them to go up, mess around in the shallows, and then for the daytime get out of sight?
0: Yes, there definitely is. And there's also some riffles where it's harder to see them as well. So they'll drop down in those deeper riffles, and it's harder to see them in that as well. So.
1: Okay. What I'm always looking for, the best fishing I've ever had down on that river in years past, has been the first major rainstorm that stains the river, you know, that stains,
0: yeah,
1: Squirrel Creek, Deer Creek, get a little bit of color in that sometime in October, and then the glow bug or the egg bite just goes crazy. Has the egg bite started on the river even without the prime conditions I'm describing?
0: Yes, I was down there on Wednesday, fished some egg patterns. We got one fish on them, and I pretty much fished that egg pattern all day long and only got one fish. Today, started with egg patterns and a couple nymphs, and the first 11 fish that we caught or hooked into were on eggs.
1: Okay. So there's a major turnaround just within a few days this week.
0: Just in a few days, yeah. And I'm seeing, I've probably counted double the amount of spawning beds, the reds, than I did on Wednesday. So they're there. The salmon are somewhere. I just don't know exactly where they're at. But they are scraping reds right now.
1: Okay, because I don't know, anecdotally speaking with you and others, that there don't seem to be as many salmon in the Yuba River system as there have been in years past.
0: No, not at all.
1: Because I remember one year, Labor Day weekend, floating the river in a canoe, going down to where that old dam, the concrete abutments for that old dam. That was the only sandy spot on the river that you could put a sleeping bag on and not be laying on cobblestones.
0: Yeah.
1: And I remember camping down there one night on Labor Day weekend. And they were rolling all night long. And And there was all kinds of fish activity and stuff down there for the beginning of September. And in recent past, just the quantity and the earliness have not been there.
0: No, not at all. Not at all. You know, I've been fishing that river since 1985, and I've definitely seen a huge decline in fish on that river. Unfortunately, it's like a lot of our rivers around here. It's the fall run salmon that really are doing better than the spring run salmon.
1: Okay. Gotcha. The Department of Fish and Wildlife has been capturing salmon the last couple of years and trucking them up to the North Yuba, up above Bullard's Bar. Have you any idea where they get those fish from?
0: From what I understand, this year they've got them over at the Feather River Hatchery and put them in over there on the North Fork of the Yuba.
1: Okay, so they're not capturing Yuba fish, so to speak.
0: No, they're actually damaging the wild genes on the lower Yuba River if those salmon ever make it down to the lower Yuba.
1: Okay. There's always controversy no matter what you get out there.
0: Yeah.
1: Yep. But back to the trout/steelhead there. There are a resident population of those things there that are what, 13, 14, 15, 16, 17 inches is the size range? Have you seen any evidence of not of migratory bigger fish this season?
6: We've hooked into a couple. Today we actually hooked into a really big fish. We never got to really see it, but it was a big fish. It was ripping line up river, and the guy just couldn't slow it down. And unfortunately, it came unbuttoned. But it was definitely a bigger fish the way it took off.
1: Okay, so yeah, I mean that's but that's a really good sign there.
6: Yeah, for sure.
1: Are you seeing any hatches on the river that are noteworthy, or is it just a sporadic type of thing?
6: We're seeing sporadic caddis hatches here and there. And then in the mornings, we've been seeing a trico hatch. So fish are actually coming up and eating small trichos. And we actually hooked some on Wednesday when we were down there. We had fish coming up and eating small. We were actually throwing like a size 18 pinky, which is pretty popular down there. And we got fish to come up and eat that. So we probably got like five or six fish eating those little trichos.
1: Okay. Would you define what a trico is? It's that's a real buzzy word for the fly guys. The rest of the world has no idea what a trico is.
6: It's kind of like a itty bitty mayfly in a way, you know, very small, almost like midge like, you know, they're tiny.
1: Yes.
6: Yeah.
1: Because I remember them in 18 is a big trico. 20s and 22s are more of what trichos are in the wild, so to speak.
6: Yeah. Yeah.
1: And what never made sense to me was there's not just one trico out there. There's usually quite a few of them when they're hatching. And how is it that you get a fish to eat a fake trico when there's all these real ones and everything is so small?
6: Yeah, it's tough, but it's fun.
1: Okay. Well, do you think they see something a little bit bigger, like a double Big Mac?
6: Yeah, I mean, like I said, we were throwing a little 18 pinky, which is, you know, on the smaller side of those flies that we fish, and we definitely got fish coming up and eating them. If you get it into the right lane, you know, they're going to eat it. And we picked up fish doing that. So
1: where could you describe the water type where the fish were eating your pinkies and or the trichos?
6: It's mostly in the slow moving flats. So slow moving water. The water that we picked them up in, it was probably about 2 to 3 foot deep water. And it was really slow moving water.
1: Now that is a real technical fishery, correct?
6: Super technical, yes.
1: Okay, because if your line is too heavy or you don't get a perfect drift, the fish are going to give you that single fin salute, I think.
6: Yeah, and it's been kind of a casting downstream and feeding line to the fish. Very stealthy type approach where any kind of drag or any non-natural presentation will spook those fish or shut them down.
1: Okay. For years, when I used to be a fly salesman, the word on trout / steelhead in the fall was eggs and legs. And And is that still the case? And could you explain the eggs and legs reference?
6: Eggs are definitely eggs. I mean, anything that represents a salmon egg. And then legs is what we're basically a stonefly nymph, a rubber leg stone. So it's basically a chenille body with rubber legs on it. And that's kind of the most simplest way I can put it.
1: And it's what, inch and a quarter? It's a big bug, correct?
6: Yeah, it's a big bug. Yeah, it's about an inch and a quarter, size 8 to size 6 hook. So it's a good meal.
1: Okay, but that is standard fare throughout Northern California when the salmon are spawning and the rainbow and the steelhead are feeding.
6: Yes, exactly. Because the salmon are in there digging up. They're in the shallow riffly water. They're digging, or the tail outs of the riffles, digging up the spawning beds, moving gravel around and dispersing those stoneflies. And right now it's been kind of stone caddis and small mayflies that have been successful with those egg patterns.
1: Okay, but when the salmon really start excavating the bottom is when the bigger bugs work better?
6: Yes.
1: All right. Well, Tom, thank you for taking the time to be with us this evening. If someone were looking for you on social media, how do they find you? Because I know you post on Facebook and Instagram and that sort of stuff, but what keywords should they use to find you on the web?
6: On Facebook, it's Tom Page, and then on Instagram, it's Real Angler Fly Shop.
1: And Real is R-E-E-L, correct?
6: Yes.
1: All right. Well, Tom, thank you. And I do appreciate the heads up on the egg bites starting on the lower Yuba. That's always a big deal every fall. But that it started, yes, that's all kinds of good news. Tom Page, yes, Real Anglers Fly Shop, thanks for being with us and look forward to having you back on the program again.
6: Thank you, Dennis. Always appreciate it.
1: All right. One other thing I wanted to get into briefly before the end of the show, talk to Tim Fox this afternoon. Tim is a fly fishing guide, drift boat guide, very similar to Tom, except his specialty is the Sacramento River, Redding area, but over on the Trinity. And he's been fishing a lot on the Trinity. And my question to him is, are there steelhead in the Trinity? And he said, yeah, there's half-pounders, number of half-pounders out there within maybe one adult per day. If you go to the very top of the river is where I asked him, are there brown trout about? And he said, all the way up by Lewiston, up in there, there are some resident browns. But the other data point I was interested in is, what does the salmon count look like? And he said, there are salmon everywhere. Starting about a month ago, they raised the water flows at a Trinity Dam down the Trinity River from 400 to 500 is sort of normal flow, maybe 350 to 500 is anywhere is the normal thing. They took it up to 1,100 and kept it there for a month. And the reasoning behind that is to cool off the mouth of the Klamath River. Trinity flows into the Klamath, then into the ocean, and the lower Klamath can get really warm, and they can flush it, push more water through, drop it quite a few degrees down there by running water from the Trinity. And there's also, I think, an Indian ceremony down there that takes place in that same time frame. That water flow stopped or will stop this weekend. It's over for that high flow. We're back to the 350, 400, 500 cubic feet per second. But the point is, that drew a ton of salmon up into the Trinity River, and a lot of salmon coming up the Trinity with the egg bite and all that, like Tom was discussing on the lower Yuba. That type of a system is going on now over on the Trinity River. Tom was saying that there are quite a few salmon drift boat and drifting on raft salmon guides working the Trinity River. And he said there are fish in most of the holes up there, especially toward the upper part of the river. So it's looking like a decent year. I don't know if it's going to be a bumper year, but it's a decent year for salmon on the Trinity. The Trinity fishes well for steelhead. The big adult guys start coming on in November, and then there are the biggest fish of the year come on in January. But the point is, right now you can go over and shore fish salmon over there on the Trinity. It starts the 1st of September and I think ends December 31, but don't ever go salmon fishing or steelhead fishing and anywhere where there's anadromous fish without checking the regulations. There's always something to slip up, and if you get busted, it's such a it's a pain in the rear end to do to deal with that. So always check the regs. But if you want to fish from shore and looking for a place that has a good number of salmon, Trinity River is a beautiful, relatively small river to fish over there. This is Dennis Pierce for the KNCO Fishing and Outdoor Report. I will not be here next Friday evening. I'm going up to the Puget Sound to fish salmon in salt water up there. We're going to replay the program from September 11th, I think it was, Justin Leonard discussing how he targets and finds spots to fish salmon on the Sacramento and Feather Rivers. It was an excellent

0: forecaster Leslie Lopez.
1: Earlier in North Carolina, waves up to 19 feet lashing the Outer Banks, overtaking beaches, coastal homes, and even breaching highways. Communities south of the stretch of Highway 12 near Cape Hatteras are now cut off until further notice. Shelves nearly bare at supermarkets on Hatteras Island, meat, bread, milk, all in short supply.
0: There are hundreds of flight cancellations, and Amtrak has canceled all trains between Boston and New York. A victory for Missouri Democrats. The Supreme Court last evening blocked a newly drawn Republican-favored map for the upcoming midterms in Missouri. It's too close to the election, says the court. A Santa Fe jury finds Facebook's parent company Meta deceived users, allowing data to be stolen in a 2016 data breach. New Mexico Attorney General Raul Torres.
2: Anyone in big tech who thinks that they can mislead and misrepresent the way in which they do business in the state of New Mexico will not be tolerated.
0: The judge will decide how much Meta will pay. It could be billions. President Trump called his White House summit with China's President Xi productive. A list of accomplishments released by the White House says China agrees to buy more coal from the U.S. Unclear if Trump got any commitments on China's support for Iran. ABC's Stephen Portnoy in Washington.
3: The president short on specifics when asked about the substance of the talks.
4: We had a really great meeting. Great for everybody. Great for the farmers. Great for everybody.
3: But with the Iran war front and center, Trump confirming the two leaders did discuss that.
5: Did he offer you anything concrete?
6: Do you think there will be progress made in the Strait of
4: Hormuz? I think we're going to do great.
3: China is Iran's largest trading partner, the biggest buyer of its oil.
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0: President Trump posted an image on social media of the Strait of Hormuz labeled Trump Strait shortly after Iran proposed a deal to open the waterway within a week if the U.S. meets certain conditions. Iran suggested it might help Trump in the midterm election. Iranian media say the country's president has left New York after the United Nations gathering of world leaders that included Iran's indirect talks with the U.S. And Saudi Arabia says it has shot down another missile it blames on Iran-backed Houthi rebels in neighboring Yemen. A vape shop near the Ole Miss campus was raided days after two students were found dead, says ABC's Stephanie Ramos.
11: Investigators say they found kratom, a popular opioid-like supplement, near their bodies. Police say they're cracking down illegal sales of the substance. Authorities say a county narcotics team seized 500 units of kratom from a vape store less than a mile from the Ole Miss campus in Oxford, where kratom is banned. Two men were arrested and charged with possession and intent to distribute.
0: Police are fast-tracking toxicology reports on the students. Travelers in Nashville's airport celebrated the state's official 9-to-5 Dolly Parton Day Friday, with karaoke featuring some of her biggest hits.
12: 9-to-5 was a way to make a living.
0: Mayor Freddie O'Connell.
13: Today isn't about the music or the fame. It's about Dolly's best gift to all of us, her kindness, the way she cared, the depths of her caring, and the enduring lesson she taught us about how to care for
0: Chuck Sievertson, ABC News.
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1: It is. Remember, we record every Thursday morning, 10 a.m. Eastern. You can call us right here. You can email us anytime. All that information is right there at thecarshow.com. Very easy to find. Right at the top of the first page. Can't miss it. Unless you actually try to miss it, then you could probably miss it. But you'd actively have to try to miss it, Dan.
2: You know. Well, Brian, come on. You think our listeners don't know that.
1: I know. I keep pushing. It's like, call us. Please, call us. Because whenever we get an email, and I love the emails, don't get me wrong. They're great, and the questions are great, and we're happy to answer emails. It's always better if you call, and Dan always has follow-up questions, and you can clarify anything much easier than me going, I don't know, it doesn't say that here, you know?
2: Well, and, you know, give them the basics too, Brian. Think about it. We need year, make, model, submodel.
1: Mileage.
2: We don't necessarily need the color of the vehicle. That's not necessary. But
1: no.
2: Everything else is.
1: That's true. That's true. And sometimes there are actually follow-up questions that you have that, you know, an email can't answer. So it's good to call us. Head to thecarshow.com. Get the number. Give us a call. We're nice guys. We're easy to talk to. Well, Dan's easy to talk to.
2: There you go. There you go.
1: I saw it coming, so I headed you off, Dan.
2: Okay.
1: I want to remind everybody as we get started here that we're brought to you by the newly redesigned autobatteries.com, your one-stop source for information on vehicle batteries, including how batteries work, battery technology. 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I got an interesting email here, Dan, and I think just because I think a lot of people now are becoming way more budget conscious.
2: Oh, I agree.
1: Yeah, this guy sent an email. He says he's had nothing but lemons for the past 10 years. He said with the current used car market, he somehow got a good deal on a 06 Malibu with 100,000 miles. Had his mechanic check it out. Mechanic says everything looks good. He said, aside from high mileage oil changes, what are other maintenance routines and services to get the most life out of a used car? And what are things that not enough people pay attention to with a new used car that's new to them?
2: Well, here we go. We do not have maintenance history. Okay. Yeah. That's the sad part about it. You know, and what I always recommend to people too, there's many aftermarket companies out there that can do a vehicle history report. Mm-hmm. And if this person that owned that Malibu, we'll say for an example, took it to the dealer or, you know, some of the oil change places, believe it or not, they'll have that on that report where you can see some of the maintenance that was performed.
1: Really?
2: So, you know, you may spend $30 or $40 for this report, but it'll give you a baseline. And sometimes, depending on where you go, the selling dealer will offer that report to you. And even though you may find a lot of vehicles on something that old, I doubt if the dealer is going to put any type of warranty on it. But it's money well spent, because if there's a hidden problem, or if you find out it was a salvage vehicle, for an example, it's been underwater, who knows? You don't know. But let's go back to the basics. If it's new to you, even though it was inspected, I would do all the fluids. I would start off, of course, naturally, you know, fresh oil change, a transmission service and filter. I would do a brake fluid exchange and purge, because brake fluid is hygroscopic and it actually absorbs moisture, and it can ruin a lot of the ABS, the automatic braking system components. If it has a power steering pump, some of these vehicles have electric steering, you want to purge and do the power steering. Cooling system flush, very, very important, because most manufacturers have a 5-year, 150,000-mile replacement on their maintenance schedule.
1: Right.
2: bunched together, so you don't know. I mean, there's test strips out there that you can check the condition, but again, you know, I would always go, and especially if you're a do-it-yourselfer, you can always go to an Advanced Auto Parts, and they would make sure that you got the proper peak coolant and antifreeze. In fact, a lot of the coolants there, again, you know, you got 5 years, 150,000 miles. The thermostat is so important also because they only last between 20 and 25,000 cycles. And people think that this only happens during the winter months. No, it's continuous.
1: Oh, yeah.
2: They wear out. If it's stuck open, you'll consume more fuels. And, you know, I know for a fact that Advance does offer Motorrad products. And, you know, it comes with a housing. And it's ready to go, especially, you know, do it yourself or can do a cooling system flush or an exchange that comes down. But bottom line is, you know, look at the serpentine belt, the tensioner, that many miles, you know, a 20-year-old vehicle. You said a 2006, I would go, you know, at the same time with the Daco serpentine belt kit. That's going to give you everything you need. Preventative maintenance after the cooling system flush. Here we go. We got a 20-year-old vehicle. Let's use K-Seal, you know, to shake it. Oh, yeah, always on that old of a vehicle because it's going to prevent future problems.
1: Well, let's talk about when we come back, let's talk about with more people doing maintenance themselves. Let's talk about the kind of stuff they should do, and let's talk about stuff they shouldn't do when we come back. How about that?
2: That's great, yes.
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1: 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I love that, Dan. I've done it multiple times with different cars. You just walk in and say, hey, I got a warning light on. He comes out, puts the scanner on, and they print it up, hand it to you so you can, you know, they're going to tell me what it is. I'm not going to remember that by the time I get home, so it's nice to have it printed out. That's like my way of remembering.
2: Right. And, you know, and keep in mind, too, a lot of people are unaware of this. Just because you get a printout, I don't care where you take the vehicle, it is a guideline. It's not necessarily what the problem is. You know, it may say it's an oxygen sensor, for an example.
1: Right.
2: And they identify the location, and you purchase it, and then you say, whoa, wait a minute. The light came back on. Well, there's more to it. So, you know, many times, don't be shocked spending money to find out that wasn't the exact problem.
1: Yeah, they're pointing you in the right direction. You'll need a better technician than what they're going to be able to do there at Advance Auto Parts. I totally understand and agree with that. I wouldn't expect them to be, you know, out there working on my car. But they can get me in the right I'm in the right church, but I'm not in the right pew just yet. They can get me there.
2: Right. So, you know, we talk about what, you know, everybody today with things that are going on, they're trying to be cost effective or budget friendly. Mm-hmm. We have to remember, too, especially, you know, within the past month, I'm going to give you a lot of things that I ended up with. A lot of individuals will say, you know, I put new brakes on my car and I went to Advance. I bought all the parts that I needed, and I have a squeak or I have a grinding noise. I can't get rid of it. We have to remember, if you're going to do this yourself, and people say, "Well, I Googled it." You know what I look? You know what I look at that a little bit, and I don't know how the system works, but I know people get paid for how many times somebody looks at something.
1: Yes, they do.
2: Whether they're right or wrong, you know, so don't take, I only believe maybe 40 or 50% what I see on that. Okay. Yeah. But you know, you mentioned CRC, in the beginning of the program or before we started a little bit. And that's where I want to step in, that if you are going to go to Advance Auto Parts, buy your rotors, your brake lining, your brake fluid, your CRC, foaming brake cleaner, preparation is 99% of the brake service. So, you know, you want to make sure that when you go in there and you're going to do your front disc brakes on your Ram pickup truck and you're buying everything new, you're going to want to make sure that you lubricate the caliper pins. And of course, you know, again, I'm going to mention a bunch of CRC stuff here because because everything's going to be on the shelf there. You want to make sure that when you pull them pins, that you're going to use CRC's Siloramic ceramic fortified brake grease. So many times I have pulled this off by some of the consumers that brought their vehicles in. Mm-hmm. They use regular grease. What happens is that grease is a petroleum product, and it ends up swelling that rubber components, and the calipers lock up. So you want to make sure when you do that, you know, you're using that proper brake system grease. And then when it comes down to, you know, the setting the pads on, you know, there's also a brake and caliper grease that's for the brake pads on the point where you just got done replacing the brake hardware. So that brake pad will slide back and forth easily. And, of course, you know, you got to think about this. It's a high heat grease. During that brake service, too, you want to make sure that all the, we'll say the face of the bearing, the bearing hub itself is clean. And then, of course, you know, you want to get all the rust off of that. And then, of course, again, get your CRC brake clean and spray all that off and then assemble it. Because if you do the proper preparation, you will not have any noise come in. And backing up a little bit too, we have to remember that it's so important to use the brake clean on them rotors, because when you buy them, they have a grease, not a grease, but a coating that's on these to protect them from rust. You have to make sure you clean both sides of that really well and wipe it off, because what can happen is that can be transferred onto your brake pad. And another guy too, and I know, Brian, the way you are with your car, you're a stickler. So, you know, you just did all your brakes. People, you know, they did everything right. And they bought the CRC products, and then they come back and say, you know what? I've got that brake noise back again. Guess what it could be? They buy their tire dressing that has a silicone base to it, and they spray it on the tire. Well, guess what? When they're spraying it on that tire and wiping it off, it sprays onto the brake rotor, to the brake pads, and then what you end up having is that will attract dirt. So always when you use this product, make sure you put it on a rag first and then wipe your tire instead of spraying on it, because the contamination, even if you do it right. So that's part of the problem. And that's a big thing, because most of the do-it-yourselfer services are going to do replacing brakes. It's going to be flushing the cooling system. It's going to be the oil changes, things like that. And so, you know, my saying is there's always enough time, not enough time to do it right, but always enough time to do it over. And that's what you don't want to do. And you know, and again, if you do buy your parts from Advanced Auto Parts, we know you have quality components. So that's what I see. And even buying a used car, Brian, we talked about that before the show.
1: Yep.
2: You know, do your research before you buy it. Even if it says it had the dealership's 100-point inspection, you know, do it again.
1: Yeah, get somebody to do it for you, who you trust, who you know will do it the right way.
2: Right. And, you know, I call things, too, when you buy a used car from, you know, we'll say off the lot, for an example, I call it lot rot. A lot of these vehicles don't sell right away, and they sit around on a lot. Hey, if you don't use a car, things happen.
1: Yeah, true. And
2: you know, even when you're buying a car, too, if you can see the battery and it's nearby, there's a date coding on a battery, and normally it's a round little sticker that'll show the month and year. I mean, it may sound like nothing. Oh, that's okay. I'll buy that battery. Well, believe it or not, if it's a type of battery that is used in a start-stop technology vehicle, it could be a $300 battery, and $300 can be very negotiable when you're making that used car purchase. So, you know, do your homework and do-it-yourself stuff, you know, like we stated. You may not be able to do the brake fluid purge. The cooling system, most likely you can do, but I would always do some research, because even if you would go and buy that Motorrad thermostat and you're ready to go replace it, then you find out it's under the intake manifold and you have to pull the intake manifold to put it on. That's something you can't do. So do your homework first. And do a little research. Again, you know, you can Google it. And if anything, if it says, you know, it takes 2 to 3 hours to replace it, maybe you don't want to do that, because I know most do-it-yourselfers, if a professional can do it in 2 hours, it may take someone like you 4 hours or 5 hours.
1: Or more,
2: to do.
1: Correct. Yeah, that's the other thing I was going to say. When I am the king of let me Google this, let me see what it looks like online before I dig into it. And I always have to remind myself, because you get into it, it's like, oh, well, it took him 5 minutes. Well, he's editing that video. He's not showing you the hour that he did it, because it's not going to be very interesting to watch him take off, you know, 8 bolts, you know, on a video. So he's going to edit that out and say, oh, I just did this. So you have to account for editing. And then I've said this before. It's one of my favorite Clint Eastwood lines. A man's got to know his limitations. And I'm the king of... can I do that? And if I can't, then I got to pay somebody. I'm going to walk away, because all I'm going to do is make it worse.
2: Yeah, Brian, you know, and also buying a used car, take a look at the tires. Even though they have tread on them, there's also a Julian date code on that will show weak air. Tires that are 6 to 8 years old, place. So all of this negotiable, you know, when purchasing a used vehicle.
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1: 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Dan, we've got an email here. This is from somebody who's right in my my wheelhouse. It says, first and foremost, I know very little about mechanical things. I recently changed my battery and thought that was quite an achievement. It's like, so me and him, we're on the same page here. Says he just bought a 2010 Subaru Impreza. Doesn't give me the mileage, but he says it's been sitting for roughly for a year and a half, and there's a quarter of a tank of gas in it. He said he bought a siphon, a cheap siphon pump, can't get it in. He said it goes in about 2.5 feet, and it's hitting something. He wants to know, can he dilute it with new gas, or should he just keep attempting to try to get the siphon into the tank?
2: Well, first of all, it's going to be almost impossible to siphon a fuel tank, because there's a thing that's called a rollover valve on all vehicles that if it ends up on its side or upside down, it keeps the fuel in the tank. So here's what I would do in that situation. Mm-hmm. Year and a half, it was not running quarter tank of fuel. I would start off with going to Advance Auto Parts and buying some Gasoline Extreme. And what it is, it's a fuel system cleaner. We want to get it in there as soon as possible before you put fresh fuel in it, so he can keep the existing fuel there. Then I wouldn't fill it up. I wouldn't fill it up totally. I would say maybe purchase 5 gallons. That should be enough to dilute it down. Mm-hmm. And the important thing here, a year and a half, I doubt very much that the battery is going to be any good unless he had a battery tender on it or a charger. So he can always go to autobatteries.com. He can go through that site. He can figure out exactly what batteries needed for that vehicle. What I like to do, and I recommend to my customers, mm-hmm. buy something equal or above. So if it has a lead acid battery, that may be time to go to an AGM style battery. You're going to spend more money, but you're going to have the cranking power, and it's also going to last longer. And then when he makes an attempt to start it after doing all this, the fuel, the Gasoline Extreme, mm-hmm. He can then turn the key on.
1: Mm-hmm.
2: Oh, what's a new for it? Then turn it off, turn it on, and then turn it off. And what that does, keep in mind that the fuel that's in the fuel injectors at that time, you can't really flush that out. But that your vehicle has a what we call a return system where the fuel will circulate. Then when it starts, do not accelerate. Do not push on, and let it idle. Let it idle to the point that till it reaches operating temperature. But there's one key that I forgot to mention here. Uh-huh. Before you even do that, of course, everybody knows we have to check the rest of the fluids, like the engine oil, the power steering, the coolant, and let it idle to operating temperature. Then when you get it that far, then you can drive it. And depending on where it was stored, you may notice that you may have some brake pulsation because of the rust that has formed on the brake rotors, and drive it moderately, but you should be okay at that point.
1: And even, I would imagine, even the tire sitting a year and a half might have some.
2: Oh, yeah, tire pressure. Yeah, but in many cases like that, that's pretty obvious, too. I would assume if that person looked down and they seen that the tires were halfway there, because it's being flat, it's definitely that point. But most people are aware of that. But again, it's the starting version of a vehicle that's been setting for a while.
1: Yeah, and putting the Gasoline Extreme in there, I wouldn't have thought about that. I would have thought this guy, maybe I just put fresh gas, but that makes perfect sense. The Gasoline Extreme is going to absolutely help that and clean it up at the same time.
2: Yeah, and of course, all these products, whether he needs to buy a battery or, the Gasoline Extreme or anything that he needs, you can get that right at Advance Auto Parts. That's the neat thing about it. All his chemicals and service needs for his vehicle can be there. And if you don't know, the people behind the counter are pretty well trained.
1: If you don't know, you just ask them. They'll tell you.
2: Right.
1: Exactly. I have yet to go into an Advance Auto Parts, and I've been into it several times where they weren't able to help me. I've never had that happen. They're always, here's what you need, here's what you could do, blah, blah, blah, you know.
2: Well, you know what it was like? No. When I walk in there, it's like I just walked into a new car dealership and all the salesmen start running up to you.
1: I've never had that, but I think they recognize me and they go, oh, no, it's this guy again, and they all run away from me.
2: Yeah, yeah. Well, hey, Brian, they probably think you're a secret shopper. You don't
1: know. just a shopper, no secrets.
2: But you know, we solved hopefully that person's problems. But yes. You know, listen, what I've been seeing more and more in the shop too, mm-hmm. and it always about this time of the year,
1: yes.
2: is that you know, there's a difference between cool and cold. And on the East Coast, where we're at, we're supposed to have temperatures up in the 90s
1: yes.
2: coming up. Actually, it's going to be warm for the next couple of weeks. So a little bit before summer, check your air conditioning now. You know, put it on the recirculation mode. And, you know, get yourself a, you know, one of these inexpensive thermometers that you can put into the vent and monitor, you know, the temperature coming out of the vents. It's so important. Things we forget about, too. That can restrict the air conditioning operation is a cabin air filter that's been neglected, that's partially plugged. So many times, in fact, I've had a vehicle in the shop this week that 110,000 mile, 2018 GMC Sierra, that I couldn't believe this. He was complaining about a little bit of an odor in the vehicle mm-hmm. after he was running the air conditioning. When I pulled that glove box back and I took the little lid off, I could not believe the amount of debris that really had to take a vacuum out the housing. And then, of course, you know, what I've noticed is that up at the cow, mm-hmm. it's not garaged the vehicle. And parks underneath trees because it was loaded with anything and everything you can think of. So, you know, make sure that cabin air filter is checked. And the good news is a lot of the manufacturers, in fact, you know, even at Advance Auto Parts, they'll ask you, do you want a standard filter or do you want a, you know, an enhanced filter?
1: Yeah, HEPA like filter.
2: HEPA filter, yeah. Which, you know, that if you have allergies and whatever, that's good to do. But so important to check that AC. And then, in fact, on that same truck, another reason why he brought it in was because that he said, you know, I turn this thing on and off and move it around, I hear this clicking noise behind the dashboard, a ratcheting noise. Well, sure enough, you know, that because of that cabin air filter being plugged, right above that cabin air filter is what they call a recirculation door. That's the door that when you, I don't know how your vehicle is, but some of them will have, you know, Max Air, or some of them will have an Aero, or some say recirculate.
1: Recirculate, yep.
2: Well, if you get down to the point that you have your heater blower motor there and it's pulling down, the air comes from the top from that recirculation door dropping back down, that puts a lot of stress and strain on the heater blower motor and also on that door. So, and we know that door ratchets back and forth to, you know, to let the outside air in or keep the interior air inside the vehicle.
1: Yeah.
2: So important. But the good news is, it, again, you know, calling Advance, Dorman Products offers an OE fix on that. In fact, this will be, I always say it's either equal or better to what your original equipment has out there. And it was in stock. It was inexpensive. And when I did the change of the cabin air filter, at the same time I was able to reach in there a little bit of at it because there's not too much room, but I was able to replace that blend door or recirculation door actuator.
1: Yeah, and that's an important thing too. When you're at the parts store, there's always the really good part and there's always the really cheap part. And I think, you know, I never fail to point out to people, you get what you pay for. If you're buying the thing that's really cheap, it's probably not going to last very long and it's probably not going to be as good as the one. And I think a lot of people learn that the hard way. I know I have.
2: Yeah.
1: You got to buy the good part, you know, buy the Dorman part. Don't buy, you know, Bob's blend door motor, you know, blend door actuator.
2: Well, and keep in mind too that, you know, a lot of these, I have a lot of customers that will say, well, I've seen it on Amazon for this amount, but you know, I'll tell you what I've experienced buying automotive parts. It's one thing buying a plastic cap for your valve stem on your tire.
1: Yeah.
2: But when it comes down to buying any type of electronic parts, or we'll say a fuel pump module or anything. Mm-hmm. If there's a problem and you try to send it back, I mean, the customer, you know, tried to help them out. I did order something on Amazon and the thing failed. And you know what they said? Call the manufacturer. We have nothing to do with it. So this is one of the items I couldn't return it back. So that's why you want to buy, you know, from an Advanced Auto Parts store, because of the warranties. And if there is a problem, you take it back instead of, you know, why tie your car up for another week waiting for a part?
1: Exactly. And it's just, it seems easy, but a lot of people will go a long way to save that extra dollar.
2: Yes.
1: We'll be back right after this. 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

0: And now, back to The Car Show with Dan Petras and Brian Morton.
1: 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Got a little email here, Dan. Here it is. A person has a 2016 Hyundai Accent hatchback. And they said they're having a weird issue. Said, started a few weeks ago. It's a sudden power loss while they drive. Said it feels like the car goes into limp mode. Very low acceleration, and the check engine light goes on. First trip to his mechanic, they replaced the PCM, and the issue went away for about 3 days and came back. Second visit to the mechanic, they replaced the throttle body and the accelerator pedal. Again, about 3 days, and the issue returned. They said the codes he's seen are P2127, which is a throttle pedal position sensor is low, a PO642, which is a 5-volt reference voltage low, a code, a PO193, which is a fuel rail pressure sensor high, and a PO455, which is an EVAP large leak. He goes, when this issue happens, it seems like something, quote, disconnects while he's driving. He's wondering what else he can do to solve this problem.
2: Well, Brian, I'll tell you what. You know, this is a very, very common problem in a lot of vehicles. Where the service codes are coming in, you know, you always have like a main code first and then codes following that. But what got me on this one, it was pertaining to the fuel system about the high voltage for the pressure sensor. That's critical because that engine is a gasoline direct injected engine. In other words, it uses a high pressure pump, and the fuel is sprayed through the injectors right into the combustion chamber. In other words, it never hits the intake valves. So what can happen over time, especially with ethanol fuels, there can be a buildup of carbon that forms on top of the piston, which I guarantee you that it's there. And with this carbon that forms on top, it displaces area. In other words, so if we have a buildup on top of the piston, we'll say the compression ratios, and I'm exaggerating here, we'll say it's 9 to 1 compression ratio. What if it raised it to 10? Or 10 and a half because of this buildup? And you got to remember, there's not, when that piston's all the way up, there's not that much room in there when it compresses to produce the, you know, the power, the heat transfer. So what could be going on then? That's where all these sensors take over. So I would start off, even if it doesn't problem, it may make it better, but, and this is what gets me, they're changing all these components and the problem comes back. So it could be, yes, a problem with a high-pressure pump, but most likely if we end up, if the shop or even this person, simple process to do, CRC offers a service pack, a kit, and what it is, it has everything in the box that you would need. It's called a GDI service kit.
1: Yeah, GDI service kit.
2: Right, and what it is, it's a complete performance rejuvenation pack. And what you'll get in this, you'll get everything to clean the mass airflow sensor. You'll get everything to clean the throttle body. The most important thing is that aerosol can that is the intake valve deposit cleaner. It's an intake valve deposit cleaner and also a turbocharger cleaner. So you do the cleaning. After you do the cleaning with the intake valve and turbo cleaner, you let it set for an hour for a hot soak. This way it can help dissolve all these deposits that form. So in the meantime, what are you doing? You're cleaning the mass airflow sensor. You're cleaning the throttle body. Then you're taking that special little funnel they give you. If you do have a gas cap where you just push the nozzle in, which you're familiar with that.
1: I'm very familiar.
2: You can take, and then what you do is you pour in the fuel system cleaner. And then by the time you're done with the hot soak and the cleaning and everything else and get it all done, then you're going to give it a road test. And this way, the road test is going to take and thermal shock everything that forms in that combustion chamber. And it's minute. Don't worry about plugging up your exhaust system or your catalytic converter or anything like that, because the cleaners itself, too, will also clean the catalytic. Drive it and see what happens. So that's going to be the key here. And, of course, you know, you can go to Advance Auto Parts, buy the kit, do it yourself. Or if you can't, the servicing shop that's been doing all this work for you, have them perform that service and give it a little bit of time and see what happens. Then, again, you may notice a difference in idle stability and how it starts sooner. So the get up and go is going to be better. It lowers tail.
1: Yeah.
2: So across the, then concentrate and see what comes back in service codes. And they may find out that it is a problem with a high pressure fuel pump for that gasoline direct injected engine.
1: Yeah, but if you do all the cleaning and chemistry first, number one, you've saved yourself probably a little bit of money and maybe some time.
2: Well, not only that, fuel economy.
1: Yeah.
2: Money you spend on that kit, I mean, it's just a phenomenal thing.
1: Right, it's not going to hurt anything.
2: And what you'll get to, Brian, and a lot of people, you know, don't want to, you know, oh, I got to read every one of these little cans. No, you don't. Bottom line is you'll get the GDI service pack direction service.
1: Yeah.
2: The paperwork that comes with it. And it gives you that step-by-step what you need to do. And, you know, again, just like anything with chemistry and all that, it's not instant in the sense of you'll notice a difference right away after you do the cleaning of the intake valves and the top of the pistons and that. But it's a little bit of time to have the chemical that you poured in the fuel tank. Give it a little bit of time, and you'll notice. And let's see what happens. In fact, make a notation on that to see what kind of feedback we get about if it did make a huge difference and if it totally solved the problem.
1: Right. And if you can solve the problem yourself without having to go back to mechanic again and again, that's a win. In my book, that's a win. You know?
2: Yes, it's always a win. So
1: we were talking earlier about coolant, refrigerant, I guess, not coolant, refrigerant in your car. I have a question for you. If I need to have my system recharged, there are kits you can buy I've seen them at the big box store that I shop at all the time, and they have them where I could do it myself. Is it better to do that, or is it better to take it and let somebody who actually knows what they're doing, not me, look at the refrigerant and check it themselves? Would it better to go to a place or do it myself?
2: Well, here's what you got to look at. How much are you adding? Okay, first of all, the refrigerant, you shouldn't lose it out of your vehicle. It's like your refrigerator at home. You don't give it a recharge every year. Mm-hmm. So that normally, if you have to add, there's a leak somewhere. So in that case, if it's a lot low, like if your air's not blowing cold at all, I would recommend taking it somewhere where they can evacuate and test. They'll use an ultraviolet dye and put it in the system, charge it, and then drive away. And then the good news about this is that the dye's in the system, it's going to pinpoint where that little leak is at. Now, if it comes down to the point you have an older vehicle, and it's cool but not cold. Mm-hmm. Yes, you can buy one of these service kits because it is reusable. You can store it, put it on the shelf after that. It'll have what we call a go, no-go gauge, where it'll have a red and a yellow and a green. And, you may only need 6 ounces or 8 ounces of refrigerant. So, you know, two different scenarios there.
1: Okay. I wondered, I saw them the other day, and I thought when you were talking about refrigerant, it's like, which would be the better thing to do?
0: Here was the forecast from the KNCO Weather Center. Partly to mostly cloudy sky today. A high this afternoon will be right around 75 degrees. We'll see clouds in mid-50s overnight. Right back to the sunshine Sunday. A high near 70, mid-70s Monday, and then just over 80 Tuesday. Status quo weather for Wednesday and Thursday. Sunshine both days, low 80s.
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7: From ABC News, I'm Chuck Sievertson. Millions of people under the impacts now or soon of a large nor'easter, 4 to 6 inches of rain possible in parts of New Jersey and Long Island. In Seabright, New Jersey, ABC News forecaster Leslie Lopez.

0: Supreme Court last evening blocked a newly drawn Republican-favored map for the upcoming midterms in Missouri. It's too close to the election, says the court. A Santa Fe jury finds Facebook's parent company Meta deceived users, allowing data to be stolen in a 2016 data breach. New Mexico's Attorney General Raul Torres.
1: After weighing all of the evidence for a little more than 2 weeks, a Santa Fe jury returned a verdict that found more than 43 million violations of New Mexico's Unfair Practices Act, our consumer protection laws.
0: A judge will decide how much Meta will pay, and it could be as much as $100 billion+. Productive is how President Trump described his White House summit with China's President Xi. ABC's Stephen Portnoy in Washington.
2: Overnight, the White House released this list of what it says the president accomplished in the talks this week. It has him pressing Xi Jinping to produce more refined fuels, but it's short on specifics. And it remains unclear whether the president received any commitments on China's support of Iran.
0: A list of accomplishments released by the White House says China agrees to buy more coal from the U.S. You're listening to ABC News.
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0: Dozens of young men discovered in the basement of a Wisconsin frat house were partially dressed and had signs of physical assault, police say. ABC's Aaron Katursky.
4: It's rush week, and police in Madison said they responded to the A.E. Pie House after an anonymous tip and found about 30 students, most of them 18-year-old pledges, in a sweltering basement covered in food, condiments, and liquids. It was hot and humid. The thermostat in the room was set to 81 degrees. Police arrested 2 students on hazing and disorderly conduct charges.
0: Pope Leo leaving Paris today for the Shrine of Lourdes in the south of France. ABC's Tom Sufi Burridge in Paris.
5: Leo emotional as he blessed a statue of the Virgin Mary that survived the inferno that swept through Notre Dame. The Pope, who is a Chicago native, asked if he had anything to do with the White Sox making the playoffs.
6: Sometimes call it a miracle. Do you have anything to do with that?
7: No comment. Great things happen in Chicago.
0: Travelers inside Nashville's airport celebrated the state's official 9-to-5 Dolly Parton Day Friday with karaoke featuring some of the late star's biggest hits. A traveler from Scotland, Ellen McDonald.
8: You don't realize what an influence she had until sadly she's gone. But they're doing so much great things here that when every corner we turn, there's something else happening. There's something new.
0: Dolly Parton tributes continue in many other states. Chuck Sievertson, ABC News.
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1: It is welcome in. We're here every Thursday morning, 10 a.m. Eastern. You can call us. You can email us. You can semaphore us. However you want to get a hold of us, it's all right there at thecarshow.com. All the numbers, all the emails, our voicemail number is there, so you can leave us a message if you're busy or, you know, you want to call in the middle of the night. Sometimes I let Dan sleep in the middle of the night, so sometimes we're not available in the middle of the night, so we set up the voicemail. Right, Dan?
2: Right, and what I do is I always have it on call forwarding to your
1: That's why my phone keeps ringing. I wondered.
2: That's right. And you forgot about all the ways to get a hold of us. You forgot about the smoke signal.
1: The smoke signals, yes. You could page me.
2: Yeah. Oh, yeah. Does that still exist?
1: I believe they do. I'm not sure who would have one or carry it, but I always remember there was a joke on an old TV show where the guy, and it was in the 2000s, he bought a pager, and they said, "Why did you buy a pager?" And he said, "Well, I'm expecting a call from 1982. And every time I see a pager, that's what goes through my mind. Oh, he must be expecting that call from 1982.
2: Oh, yeah.
1: last week, you and I talked about you had a Dodge Journey with 250,000 miles on.
2: Yes.
1: And you just told me a story that I think you should share with everybody about what happened with that Dodge Journey this week.
2: Well, you know, I've known this vehicle since new. I bought it secondhand from one of my customers. And, of course, what's the better thing to do is when you have the total repair history on the vehicle. And, you know, a lot of miles and, you know, catalytic converters can fail. And it figures I was taking a friend to the airport, and about halfway there, the check engine light comes on. I go, come on. You know, I always think with a 250,000 miles, something's going to happen. So, naturally, get back home, and I did have my equipment there, and I checked, and it had that real nasty code that everybody dreads, and that's the PO420, which is the catalyst efficiency. Ooh. Now, on my vehicle, there's two catalytic converters,
1: okay.
2: So it was the front converter, bank one, and you know, and it does, the vehicle does use a tad oil, not much, maybe a half a quart in 4,000 miles, and over time, you know, from burning oil, it can actually plug the catalytic converter. So yeah. What did I do? Naturally, I want to be conservative. Mm-hmm. And I cleared the code out, and because I know what it is, and I ended up using a bottle of the CRC, guaranteed to pass emission system cleaner. Okay.
1: Okay.
2: And I had a swig of coffee there, excuse me.
1: That's okay.
2: But the bottom line is I was right at a half tank of fuel. I put it in the vehicle, drove it, and of course when I got to about a quarter tank, I filled the gas tank up, and I think right now I have about 350 miles since the light came on, and guess what? Did not come back on, but you know, we'll see. Most of my driving this time around was, of course, city driving and maybe a little bit get on and get off the expressway. But the airport run that I did with my friend, that was a, you know, continuous 45-minute run.
1: Right.
2: You know, doing 70 miles an hour. So we'll see. But as of right now, I'm going to consider it to be repaired. And on that type of vehicle or any vehicles, we know that replacing a catalytic converter can be very expensive. And,
1: yeah.
2: You know, you always got to research it a little bit, too. Why did the converter fail? You know, they can last quite a while, but, you know, it could be anything. Could be from, you know, a misfire over time. Burning it out, you know, overheating the converter. It could be plugged because of burning oil. But in my case, you know, I know the history, and for the money I spent, it was well worth it because the light did not come back on. If anything, what it does, it cleans the whole fuel system, not only the catalytic converters, but it's going to clean, you know,
1: right,
2: the combustion chamber and anything else that needs to be cleaned over time. And again, you know, don't be discouraged. It's not an instant thing. And I know so many times I take a look on certain people. For an example, one was about a K-Seal product, mm-hmm. and said, "Oh, this stuff didn't work." You know, it didn't work. Everybody says it worked. Well, in his case, mm-hmm. you know, the rest of the story is he had a bad water pump. A water pump has a rotational rotary seal. It's not going to replace a bad seal or a worn out water pump that's loose. But you know, the minor leaks, and you know, another testimony here, testimonial item is a farmer man over here next door to where I live. He has an old truck that he uses strictly for hauling, you know, the vegetables and the watermelons or whatever he has. And it's a diesel truck. And he would add coolant, but never see it on the ground. You could smell it. So when I looked at the vehicle, you know, this is a larger vehicle with a larger capacity cooling system. I said, you know, we're going to spend a little bit of money, or you're going to spend a little bit of money. You're going to go down to Advance Auto Parts. He goes, mm-hmm. Oh, yeah, I know where that is. And you're going to purchase, this is going to be a little bit different. You're going to buy the K-Seal Ultimate. And on the container, it's going to say a head gasket repair, which it does have 30% more sealing power. But I also wanted him to use that because of the fact that, you know, the size of the cooling system.
1: Right, it's a bigger engine.
2: Capacity was like 3 or 4 gallons. But in the meantime, after taking a look at the coolant too, I recommend it. Now, before you do that, let's do a partial flush. You don't have to do a complete flush. Let's do a drain and fill, and new coolant, peak coolant, which you can get at Advance Auto Parts, and use a K-Seal, and let me know, and I'll find out this coming weekend what happened.
1: Excellent. I thought it was important to tell that story about the journey, because you don't just recommend people do it. You're using that product yourself.
2: Yes, that's,
1: and that's
2: correct.
1: To me, it's like, yeah, you walk the walk, not just talk the talk. 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
2: Well, the thing of it is, you know, my years in the automotive repair business has been around forever. In fact, you mentioned Standard. Mm-hmm. I had a 2011 Chevrolet Traverse with 210,000 miles on it that the customer was complaining about, you know, I cannot put fuel in my tank.
1: Ooh, that's not good.
2: And I go, what's going on? Well, she said it keeps on clicking off, and I can't, I don't know what's going on. Well, it turned out to be that it had a failed canister purge solenoid.
1: Okay.
2: And what it was doing, you know, just like it's got a vent, you know, you got to have a way to have the air push out. Well, with this failed solenoid, what it ended up doing is that was creating the problem. So again, Advanced Auto Parts, and I did purchase the Standard Products brand, which comes with a new bushings and a new bolt, new O-ring, ready to go, simple procedure to change. And the best part about it, it has a limited lifetime guarantee because they do fail. So, you know, you get a lot of the OEM stuff. It either has, you know, it only has like a 12-month, 12,000-mile warranty.
1: Yeah.
2: And in this, you know, with our changes of fuels and if you have high mileage cars, I always recommend going with, you know, the, especially with the evaporative emission control systems, to go with the Standard product brand sensors and also solenoids.
1: And I know that Standard is big on everything's in the box. Everything you need is in the box.
2: Yep, and believe it or not, it was. It was in the box.
1: Oh, I believe it. I believe it, Dan. Why would they tell me it was if it wasn't?
2: True. You know, unless the parts guy needed extra parts.
1: Unless the guy behind the counter got in the box and pulled out a little something for himself, yeah. Which I would do if I worked there. I was like, I need one of these. I have done that with the CRC GDI service kit. I have pulled out just the gas additive that I needed and left the rest of it there until I get to it.
2: And don't forget, and the funnel that comes with it.
1: Yeah, you got to have that funnel. Like I said, I learned that the hard way. I ruined the finish on my car almost.
2: Yeah, especially if it's a, you know, a gas capless system. You need that special funnel.
1: Yes, so. You do. Let's do an email here while we're talking. This is interesting. He said this person says, my brother recently purchased a used 2014 Buick Enclave that has 130,000 miles on it. It's in the process of having some maintenance performed. He noticed from the previous owner's records that they never did a transmission flush or a drain and fill. He went to the service shop and requested the drain and fill on the transmission, and they said they didn't recommend doing it because of the miles and the fact that it had never been done before. I said, do you agree with them? Or would you recommend a transmission filter replacement along with the fluid that would go along with that job?
2: Well, Brian, in this case, mm-hmm. Just like a lot of the General Motors transmissions, there is a filter, mm-hmm. but it's not serviceable because you have to disassemble the transmission to replace the filter.
1: Ooh.
2: I would definitely, in this case, you know, the system holds probably about 10 quarts.
1: Mm-hmm.
2: And very simple, just like if you're going to change oil on your vehicle, the engine oil, the transmission oil, there's a plug, an 11-millimeter plug that is on the bottom. And all you need to simply do is pull that plug, let it drain for, you know, an hour or so,
1: mm-hmm.
2: reinstall the plug. Then the next step is you would measure how much fluid you have taken out and put back in, replace what you have taken out, and of course using the right transmission fluid. Now, the reason for that is, even with 130,000 miles,
1: mm-hmm.
2: when you do that type of, I'm going to call it a transfusion, and with transmission oil or transmission fluid, it's about a 10-weight oil, the additive package breaks down, the detergents and the emulsifiers and everything that's needed to do that, and by doing it with a drain and fill, what you're doing is you're slowly cleansing the transmission. Okay. You know, it's like if you had real greasy hands, you put a little bit of soap on it and it's not coming off. And, you know, you keep on rubbing and it's more and more is coming off. And then of course, by slowly doing that, you're not going to have any problems. They're worried about the fact that, you know, it could work too fast and clean too fast and something plugs. But that's not the case. Because even on that vehicle, I hate to say it, mm-hmm. the manufacturer at that time recommended changing the fluid at 100,000 miles. And, you know, again, just do it slow. Just drain and fill. And then I would also mm-hmm. recommend at the same time, he can go back to Advanced Auto Parts and go to the shelf where they have all the Hotshot secret products. Mm-hmm. And he needs to pick up a bottle of the Shift Restore along with the, you know, transmission oil. And what that's going to do, it's going to eliminate that stiction. That's the stuff that gums up the inside of the transmission. And it's going to reduce noise. It's going to reduce the operating temperatures. And what it's going to do, too, it's going to, the biggest thing here is to eliminate the rust and corrosion. And add for that 12-ounce bottle. So if you pull out 5 quarts, mm-hmm. only put in 4.5 quarts, and then, of course, your Shift Restore from Hotshot Secret. you know, because you don't want to overfill
1: yeah.
2: the transmission.
1: Right, and I was laughing because that was going to be my next question, is would you put an additive like Shift Restore in there as long as you're doing it?
2: And well, quit looking at me. You're reading my mind. Quit reading my mind.
1: Well, 130,000 miles seems like a long time to go without servicing it. And then the shop saying don't do anything to it also seems like, well, wait a minute, I don't know if that's right either. My first thought when I saw the email was Dan's probably would say do his famous transmission transfusion where you drain out 5 and put in 5 and then let it work for 500 miles or 300 miles or however long and then do it again and clean it that way. And I just wondered, it's like, well, would you add the additive at the same time? It's like that would make sense to me. If I'm trying to clean the transmission, why wouldn't I put in something that's going to extra help clean the transmission besides just new fluid in and out?
2: Right. Plus, it helps rejuvenate the older fluid. It puts that additive package back in there. Yeah. And again, drive it a little bit further and doing it slowly like that. I mean, I over the years, Brian, I can't tell you how many drain and fills I have done.
1: Wow.
2: And really never had a problem. Never had a problem.
1: So, and this is something I've never asked you. So I do a drain and fill. I get it done. However, how many miles would you put on the car before you took it back and did it again?
2: It depends on how you're driving. Is it city stop and go? Is it expressway running? You know, normally, you know, the stop and go driving is going to actuate more inside the transmission than driving 70 miles an hour down the expressway. So, you know, if it's city driving, 300 mm-hmm. miles. If it's on the road, 500 miles.
1: Okay. It was one of the questions I've never, if you've said it, I don't remember it. But then, you know, I don't remember what I had for breakfast this morning. So that's not unusual.
2: Well, I could tell you what you had. It's all over your face.
1: I do wear as much as I eat, I'm told.
2: especially if you forget to put your bib on. I know.
1: Well, if Cindy's not going to put my bib on me, that's not my fault. I knew when I saw the email, it's like I knew the drain and fill was a good idea. I'm wondering why a shop wouldn't just do a drain and fill for them, why they're recommending absolutely nothing to this car.
2: Well, because they don't want to take responsibility. That's part of it. You told me to do this, and now my transmission. Yeah. No, that's not the case.
1: That makes sense.
2: I would do in a case like that with 130,000 miles is I would loosen that drain plug up on that transmission, and I would take a little sample, mm-hmm. and I would evaluate it is what I would do. But on that transmission, and like I said, technology has changed quite a bit, but overall, you know, that's the right way to do it. Why let it go 10 more thousand miles and then have to burn up a transmission?
1: Right. And I wasn't sure. And I hadn't thought about that. You're right. If they do something and it goes bad, it's their fault. It always is.
2: Oh, yeah, of course.
1: And that kind of makes sense. We run out of business. I don't have time to be arguing with everybody.
2: Yeah.
1: Today's OE fix from Dorman Power Window Regulators and Motor Assemblies. 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
3: 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The QTS Phoenix Data Center is on 80 acres. There are five 340,000-square-foot buildings, over a million square feet. It uses 3.1 million gallons of water for cooling, which comes to 0 gallons per day because the water is recirculated. It's a closed-loop system. News reports verify that this massive data center has caused no rate increases for either electricity or water. Residential housing is less than a quarter mile away, and there are no noise complaints. Seems to me that this is a far cry from the typical media coverage of data centers. The total number of employees, about 8 per building, are only 40 for a million square feet. Get the straight scoop every day with my free newsletter at GetKim.com.
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1: It is. You can get a hold of us. All the ways to get a hold of us are right there at thecarshow.com. Very easy to find. It's right at the top of the page. Big, it's not red letters. I think it's white letters on a red background, so it stands out. I make it look important, Dan, by putting it in red. Red means it's important, right?
2: Yes.
1: It's important to us for you to call us, and we would love that. And the numbers are there, the voicemail's there, the email's there, my pager number's there, Dan's email address. I'll put that out there.
2: Always, always.
1: 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Got an email here, Dan. It's kind of interesting, and I'm going to there's some language I'll edit as I go here. This person, he says, I have a 2017 Mitsubishi Mirage, 110,000 miles on it. I live in Phoenix. During the cooler months, my car drives fine. During the hot months, my transmission starts to slip after about 20 minutes of freeway driving speeds. I had the transmission fluid flushed and replaced last summer because it got so bad. Say, today's the first day it was over 90 degrees, and sure as something, my transmission started slipping and the gear shift position light started on the dashboard. This question rephrased here is, what can I do?
2: Well, you know, you look at it this way. You said he did have the transmission service, but anytime we have a flashing light is an indication that the vehicle is going into what we call a limp-in mode, and it'll eliminate some of the features to help you get to the repair center or get home. But with a flashing light, the next step would be is he could take a run to the Advanced Auto Parts store in his area and have him read the transmission codes. He may find out that it's not slipping, but it's not shifting. All transmissions, just about everything today, is electronically controlled, where you have solenoids that will, you know, shift the vehicle from first to second, from second to third to fourth. And then they'll also have a solenoid that's called a lockup torque converter solenoid. And what happens there, if that's failing, it'll actually take and raise the engine RPMs because that feature is not available again. And this is where the driver may be saying, oh, boy, my transmission's slipping. It's not. Okay. So the next step is to do that. Have the trouble codes read. And again, what I always say, it's not going to tell you how to fix it. It's going to put you into the right direction of repair. And he's going to probably find out. And here's the key here. These solenoids are emerged. They're submerged in oil, hot oil, couple hundred degree oil. And, of course, when it gets hot, it's going to do that because it could be failing two ways. It could be failing electronically or it could be failing mechanically. But in this case, I definitely say that it's probably the windings that are getting hot. So, again, it may not be a transmission replacement, but a solenoid replacement. And, again, all these solenoids and parts would be available. You don't have to go back to the selling dealer. You can purchase just about anything from Advanced Auto Parts.
1: Okay, that makes a lot of sense. And doing the transmission drain and fill isn't going to solve that problem.
2: No, not at all.
1: Which makes sense that he did it, and now it's back again.
2: But the key here is if it was an actual transmission problem where it was slipping, it would do it worse when it was cold than when it would be warm.
1: Okay. And that makes sense. So that solves his problem.
2: Yeah, very simple.
1: Done and done. And that's what I like. I like the very simple fixes. Like you and I, we talked earlier about the Dodge your Dodge Journey. And explaining how if the catalytic converter had to be changed, that it was not an easy repair. That's the other thing I think people need to remember with some of this stuff. It sounds very simple. When I come to you and your shop and you go, yeah, we've got to replace that catalytic converter. That's a 3-second thing. It might be that you've got to remove other parts and you got to do a lot of work to get to that catalytic converter to replace it.
2: Well, and look at it this way. You know, luckily, you know, CRC offers that cleaner, the guaranteed to pass emission system cleaner, is offered because before any of this, you know, there's too many shops out there that will say, nope, you need a catalytic converter.
1: Right.
2: Well, first of all, you have to find out why it failed. You just don't put something on. So again, for the little bit of money you have to spend, try it out. Give it a try. And here's the, Brian, this is the best part about it.
1: Mm-hmm.
2: The best part is if it don't work, it's a double your money back guarantee. It's it's right on the box. And I thought to myself, hey, do I want CRC to pay for this? But on the other issue, they sent it to me as a trial.
1: And if it doesn't work, you're going to need that money because you got to buy a catalytic converter.
2: Yeah. Well, you know, in my case too, you know, most V6 engines will have two catalytic converters. A four cylinder will have one.
1: Oh, okay.
2: So what do you do with a vehicle that has 250,000 miles on it? Ooh. You're going to, you know, you have it apart. You're not just going to do one. You're going to do both.
1: As long as
2: you're
1: going to do both. I just think people, when you hear things, a lot of people, and I've had to explain this to some of the people around here not too long ago, it's easy to say, we've got to fix dot, dot, dot. But it might mean I've got to remove this part. I've got to remove this part. I've got to get into the engine to get to that to replace it. Then I've got to put all those things back and make sure it's all functioning properly, you know. So what sounds like a simple repair, maybe it behooves me to ask my technician when he does it, how long is this going to take? What does it entail? You know, I think saying stuff is really easy. Doing it can be very difficult. And I think you need to keep that in mind when you're going to your technician, that what sounds really easy might be a more complicated repair than
2: you think. Well, and here's why it's complicated. If you were in California or Florida or Texas,
1: mm-hmm.
2: they don't use what we have here in the Northwest, Northeast,
1: yeah.
2: Think about it a little bit. Road salts.
1: Yep.
2: You get a vehicle that's, in my case, it's, you know, a 2013, the age of the vehicle, you have to contend with exhaust manifold bolts that are seized and rusted.
1: Yeah.
2: Just because of the corrosion that's there. And that puts on so much more time
1: right. That
2: you have to deal with, because when this stuff rusts, it delaminates, it comes off in layers. So when, in many cases, some shops will say, hey, you've got that old vehicle like that, you know, it's going to cost you $3,000 to put two catalytic converters on it. Do you want to put $3,000 into your vehicle? And that's why, you know, be conservative. Chemistry today is unbelievable. I mean, you know, many years ago working in testing laboratories, I mean, we actually used cameras, you know, back then to look into the combustion chambers to see if that product actually worked. But today they've got it down to the point that, you know, especially on the CRC products, that it's the strongest you can buy for your vehicle that's not going to damage any of the components. But also, you know, you have to deal with something too strong with the EPA. That's another area that they have to contend with.
1: Yeah, when I think about that kind of thing, it's to me, it's important. That's why it's important to me that I have a shop that I take my car to that I know is reliable. I know they're going to do it the right way, and they're not going to do, you know, they're not going to upsell me something that I don't need. They're going to tell me exactly what I need, how long it's going to take, what I need to do, what they need to do, and it's you. I guess what I'm trying to say is I have to have a technician I can trust and that I know I can trust, you know, who's going to do this job the right way and not, you know, if I drove it into somewhere, they might. If you drove your car in somewhere with that light on, they might have just said, oh, we're going to have to replace those catalytic converters and not even tried the chemistry. I think you need to find somebody who's going to go, let's try this first and see if this works. And then we can move up to the higher thing.
2: You know, and so many times, too, you get these technicians that will have the blinders on. They cannot look out of the box.
1: Right.
2: And you know, if anything, even if it doesn't work, it cleans your fuel system. But I have yet, you know, if you have an exhaust leak, can trigger the PO 420 code for a catalytic converter. There's a vacuum leak can create it. So there's much more than just looking at that code. It puts you in that direction of where to go. How can I say this? You're in the right church, but not in the right pew.
1: Yeah.
2: You know, but there's more to it than that when it comes to diagnostics.
1: Right, and so that's why I think people that come to you know they can trust you because you're going to try that. You're not just going to go for, like you say, the blinders aren't on. So you're thinking of, well, what else could this be? What could solve this problem before I go to the $3,000 fix? Maybe I'll try this.
2: Well, and here's the difference between, you know, myself and a lot of others, you know. Mm-hmm. We have, number one, you have the experience.
1: Right.
2: Number two, the background experience working in testing laboratories. Yep. And actually using the products and doing them yourselves and having the customer cars, we'll say they're guinea pigs. How's that sound?
1: Yeah. And that's I think we need more Dans in the world. I think that's what I'm trying to say, Dan.
2: Yeah, but if you don't sell parts, you don't make money.
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1: 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Dan, what else has been going on in the shop with you? You're telling me about another thing that I thought was interesting.
2: Well, one of my customers has a 2009 Hyundai Elantra. Mm-hmm. It's a four-door sedan, and the right front window dropped. They didn't know what was wrong with it. You know, is it a switch? Is it a wiring problem? Is it the motor? And in their case, what I did a little bit over-the-phone diagnostics. I said, this is what I want you to do.
1: Mm-hmm.
2: Grab the window glass because the window was stuck halfway, and I want you to pull up on it and push down on it. If that moves up and down, then most likely the window regulator has failed. Now, most window regulators today, in the old days, they were mechanical arms. Mm-hmm. Today, they use a wire and pulleys that the motor will drive to put the window up and down. And so what happens when a window regulator fails, the little plastic pulleys, over time, they crack. And one breaks and cracks. It puts slack in that window regulator cable. And that's why sometimes if you go up and down with it, you'll hear all this crunching, you know, inside. Well, the good news is, you know, and actually this customer feared, mm-hmm. You know, the cost of getting one from the selling dealer.
1: Oh,
2: boy, that's going to be a fortune. I says, well, let's do this. So I, you know, went to, mm-hmm. to my Advanced Auto Parts site, and I looked and I punched in window regulator for a 2009 Hyundai Elantra sedan, mm-hmm. And I need a right front. And sure enough, Dorman Products offers that window regulator. Now, this one's a little bit different. And again, mainly most of the times you have two vertical bars with a motor and some cables.
1: Right.
2: But in this case, on this Honda, I couldn't believe it when I received the part. It was half the door.
1: Wow.
2: It's a big piece of sheet metal with these other pieces, you know, attached to it. And what I like about it is, of course, the warranty. You mm-hmm. can't beat that, where I know a lot of the dealer parts would have a warranty, but it's only a 12 months or 12,000 miles or 12 feet or 12 seconds, whatever comes first. So, but that's the great thing about it. You know, even though it's a vehicle that old, that part is available for that through Dorman Products.
1: Yeah.
2: Great move.
1: And you know that if it's a Dorman product, it's OE or better. Usually better, I would imagine, you know.
2: Right. And, you know, part of it is, too, a lot of the Dorman stuff has the what they call the original equipment fix. They'll take a very common failed product. I don't care if it's a window motor or a switch or a door handle. They always improve it to the point that it's better.
1: Yeah.
2: That, or equal.
1: And then if you fixed it, you fixed it better than it was, which that's a great thing.
2: Right, of course, because now it works.
1: Yeah, there's nothing worse than hearing that door, that thunk when your window's not working. And around here, Dan, it's going to be in the feel like temperature is going to be in the hundreds. I don't want I don't want that window open.
2: No, that's true. You know, you come down to all this with all these too, for so many people that I know that. This is a little bit of a pointer here, mm-hmm. is that always try to put your windows up and down in your vehicle, even if you do it once a week. And the reason for that is so many times these window regulators may fail mm-hmm. because something's stuck. I don't know how many times I found a rear window, especially on a four-door sedan, the rear windows, they won't go up or down. And they're saying, oh, a switch, a motor, whatever. But what I have found out, mm-hmm. you know, is that over time, the accumulation of dirt and whatever, the window will stick to the rubber weather stripping, especially, you know, in our part of the country where they do a lot of road salts for de-icing.
1: Yeah.
2: And if you do have a window that's not going up and down on your vehicle, the first thing you want to do is get, one of these plastic putty knives that you can buy at a hardware store.
1: Yep.
2: Or your big box store, and you're going to want to go around the window with that. There, make sure it's a thin one, and go all the way around and push that rubber inside and outside. And I don't know over the years how many times that the window was stuck, and all I had simply had to do is once I got it down, is clean up that residue, and it's fixed, it's repaired.
1: And do you put something into that rubber like that?
2: No.
1: You don't put anything in there to lubricate it or anything?
2: It's not necessary, but you could take some silicone spray and put it on a rag. But at that point, it's not necessary. It's okay. Because sometimes people will not put their windows down for years in the back. There's no reason to, because nobody's back there.
1: Yeah.
2: Or they're using air conditioning.
1: Right.
2: Think about it. How often do you put your rear windows down?
1: I was literally just sitting here thinking, that's when you said that, it's like, that's right, those back windows in my car. Now, the back driver's side, I often hit the button wrong, and I lower that one when I'm trying to lower the driver's side window. But the back passenger side, I don't think it's ever been lowered. And it's like, maybe that's a good idea, just to raise them and lower them once or twice a week, just to keep them in working order.
2: Yeah, so don't always think that you have a wiring problem or, a bad motor or regulator problem when it could be simply something stuck. But here's what you have to remember. Mm-hmm. If you attempt to keep on doing that, that's when the regulators will fail, especially if it's on an older vehicle, because the cables will get tight and it'll break the plastic pulleys. And then you will need a Dorman window regulator.
1: Okay. And how do I, besides the window not going up and down, is it going to make a noise that I know that's starting to go bad or...
2: Nope, 99% of the time there's no noise.
1: Nah, that's
2: just doesn't. Well, it's locked. Think about it. It's locked. The noise will come in there when it breaks. Then you'll hear it.
1: So, if I hear the noise, it's too late.
2: It's too late.
1: Okay, it's something I never thought about. We have a commercial this week from Dorman about their the window regulators, the power window regulators, and motor assemblies kits that go together, and it's like. It's not something you think about, and I don't think it's something you can like do any maintenance on, except for raising the windows up and down, right?
2: That and making sure the window glass is clean and the weather stripping is clean.
1: Okay, it's something you don't think about until you have to think about it, I guess.
2: That's true.
1: And if you have to think about it, it's maybe too late.
2: Well, it always is, And again, I do. Mm-hmm. It happens. Quite a bit, especially in our region.
1: Yeah, and it makes sense to me. And like I said, Cindy's nodding her head at me when I say it. Like, I never raise that window back there, raise or lower it, because I don't have anybody riding with me, and there's no reason for that passenger back window to ever be opened.
2: Unless your dog's back there.
1: True, I don't have a dog.
2: Well, then.
1: So what you're telling me is to keep from having to buy the Dorman window regulator and motor assembly, I should buy a dog.
2: actually get two. One for each side of the car.
1: There you go. Look at that. That's a win-win. I've
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9: From ABC News, I'm Chuck Sievertson. Bearing down where tens of millions of people live, a big nor'easter slamming the northeast and mid-Atlantic. It's expected to veer inland tonight, forecasters say, with winds that can bring down trees and power lines. ABC's Andrew Dimbert at New Jersey's Newark Airport.
10: Crews are already positioned across the northeast with generators, debris-clearing trains, trucks, chainsaws, ready to respond to down trees or any other storm damage. And bottom line is, if you're flying this weekend, especially in or out of the northeast, just be sure to check your flight status before you head to the airport and give yourself plenty of time to get there.
9: There are hundreds of flight cancellations, says FlightAware. Amtrak has canceled all trains between New York and Boston. The White House has released what it calls a list of accomplishments of the President Trump-Chinese President Xi summit in Washington. ABC's Stephen Portnoy in Washington.
11: The President short

0: company recalling some of their cheeses, saying the products should be thrown away or returned. The Vatican says about 700,000 people today gathered along the Champs-Élysées in Paris for a mass with Pope Leo. An American tourist, Tammy Gunn.
1: A lot of young people look to him for an example. So to bring people together and to be a voice for peace, what more can you ask for?
0: Pope Leo warning of AI and what he called the risk of losing our humanity amid a paradise of machines. You're listening to ABC News.
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0: A win for the Trump administration's efforts to search voter rolls for non-citizen voting, something election experts say is rare. The Supreme Court, in a 6-3 decision, allows the Department of Homeland Security to expand a 40-year-old immigration database. But
3: given the number of false positives, meaning the number of actual citizens who are being tagged as non-citizens, who will then have to jump through those hurdles, that's a significant problem and may well lead to some severe disenfranchisement.
0: ABC News legal contributor James Sample. A suicide bomber has detonated an explosives-laden vehicle at a police checkpoint in northwestern Pakistan, killing at least 11 people, wounding about 30 others, police say. Parents overwhelmingly want stronger traffic enforcement to better protect children traveling in a school bus to and from school. This is a survey from the Governor's Highway Safety Association.
4: Once every 3 days, someone illegally passes that school bus, and it creates a very dangerous environment for a child.
5: Bus Patrol America President Justin Myers says close calls occur far too often.
4: About half of parents say that their children have experienced a traumatic event in which they've had to dive out of the way of a speeding vehicle.
5: Myers says educating drivers can help.
0: ABC's Stefan Kaufman. It's Saturday, September 26th. On this day in 1960, the first nationally televised debate between presidential candidates took place. Kennedy and Nixon. Chuck Sievertson, ABC News.
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5: Hello.
6: Hello. Hello. Good morning. It's Saturday. Saturday Swap Shop. I'm Pat Day. What's up? It's a 10 minutes after 8 and 58 degrees, beautiful outside. A great fall day. It's got some clouds coming in. And it's going to be a great weekend. There's a car show going on down there at the church at the corner of Wolf Road and 49. Star 94 FM and KNCO will be down there hanging out. It's going to be a good time. I will not be there, no. But we'll have some representatives down there looking at some nice cars. So if you're looking for something to do, that might be one of the things you want to do. Of course, this is Swap Shop, 477-5626, 477-KNCO, 913-4685, 913-4685. How was your week? Mine was okay until, I don't know, I think it was Tuesday night. We had one of the grandbabies stay in the night, little Miss Junebug. And having a good time, had a tea party, we ate cookies and milk, it was a fun time, and then it was bath time. So, I thought I'd help my beautiful bride out by getting Carson, little Junebug, into the bathtub. So I started running the water, and the water's running, and, you don't want to put a kid in too hot of a tub. So I run the water, it's about half full, I'm like, come on, get in the tub, and as I go to put her in, she gets her toes in there, and she goes, it's too hot, and starts wailing, and I'm like, it's not that hot. So, but then I said, fine. So I took her back out of the tub and set her little feet on the ground. As I got her feet to the ground, my feet left the ground. The rug in the bathroom slipped out. It was like standing on ice, and I biffed it, pretty much landed on my ribs, on the bathtub, the edge of the bathtub. That was a pleasure. Boy, that was a pleasure. So I'm pretty much thinking I broke some ribs. So I, breathing, sleeping, eating, walking, talking, sneezing, it's all painful right now. Okay, that is all I'm going to whine about. Well, probably not, but at least for right now. So yeah, it's a fun one. If you've broken ribs, you know what I'm talking about. Looking forward to 9 o'clock. We'll be having coffee with Johnny at 9:05. And if you haven't heard, whatever. But Johnny's coming out for a concert November 11th up at the Miners Foundry. Tickets go on sale October 1st at our website, knco.com and mystarradio.com. And ticket prices, $45. It's general admission. And it's going to be an evening with Johnny. He's going to sing his 911 Grove Street song, his album, do the whole album, plus some other stuff that he's got. It's going to be fun, and can't wait to see you folks out there, and we want to sell this out, okay? We want to make this thing big. It's going to be huge. Thank you to Mike Bratton at State Farm Insurance. He's the first one to hop on as a sponsor of the show. 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Or you can contact the front office at 272-3424, 272-3424, and find out about sponsorships for an evening with Johnny Houlihan. And again, we'll be talking with Johnny at about 9:05 today, live from Nashville. Live from Nashville. Okay, other than that, I ain't got nothing to say. So if you want to call 477-5626, 477-KNCO, 913-4685, 913-4685. That is the text line. Looking, I don't have any texts. I don't have any texts. So, yeah, you can shoot me a text. We'll read it here on the air and all that. All right, let's take our first break. We'll come back. More Saturday Swap Shop and more of this, whatever this is. And, yeah, good morning.

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0: KCO News Time Saturday Swap Shop Time. 8:17, 59 degrees outside. Good morning. It's Saturday. It's the 26th day of September. I'm Pat Day. Glad to have you along. We do have a caller on the line. Good morning. You're on Swap Shop.
1: Good morning, Mr. Pat Day.
0: What's up, Ray?
1: Oh, we're out here on the Feather River below Yuba City.
0: Nice. Doing a little fishing, are you?
1: Yep, I got one salmon in the box right now.
0: Nice.
1: We're waiting on number two.
0: Yeah, well, that doesn't sound like a bad day of fishing right there.
1: Nope, especially seven out 12 times, and this is my second fish, so I'm pretty happy with that.
0: Yeah, that's a decent size?
1: I haven't got to weigh them, but it's smaller than the first one I got. Huh. So.
0: Smaller.
1: It's a nice hen, so we'll get some good roe out of her.
0: Nice. Nice. Well, sounds like a good day to be out on the river.
1: Exactly.
0: Oh, well, you know, what do they say? A bad day of fishing is better than a good day at work.
1: Yep.
0: Yeah.
1: I got work today, so, haha.
0: That's a really good day then.
1: Exactly.
0: Yeah. Now, what time you fish till, Ray?
1: Well, I was going to probably stay anchored here for another hour, and then I'll start trolling, and I'll probably get off the water around noon, but who knows?
0: Yeah.
1: Probably limit out by then.
0: That would be nice.
1: Get to go home early.
0: Yeah. Why not?
1: Exactly. All I need is one more.
0: One more. Two's the limit, huh?
1: Two's the limit.
0: Well, yeah, good luck to you. I hope you get your second one here shortly, and you can go home early and get your housework done.
1: Yeah. Me too.
0: Get ready for the
1: but
0: weekend.
1: You know what, Pat? One of these fillets has your name on it, so don't worry.
0: I like it. I haven't had salmon since the last time you gave me salmon.
1: Last year.
0: Nice. Well, I look forward to it.
1: All right. Sounds good.
0: Well, Ray, good luck to you fishing, and if you catch one, call us back.
1: All right, I will.
0: All right. See you, buddy.
1: All right. Bye.
0: Bye. That's Ray live from the river, fishing, doing what Ray does. And it's funny because Ray's a fisherman, but Ray doesn't eat fish. I guess there's maybe one or two fish that he'll eat, but he doesn't eat it. So he is kind enough to hand it out. And you know me, I'll take it. Yum. Can't wait. Some salmon. Fresh salmon, too. All right, 477-5626, 477-KNCO, 913-4685, 913-4685 is the text line. Of course, there was no NU game last night. They were on a bye week, and Bear River did play last night, and they played center, and they came up short. It was 21 center, 20 Bear River, lost by 1 point. What a heartbreaker. But I believe league starts next week. So, you know, competition really picks up. NU will be back at 7. And, of course, Bear River at 7-ish on our sister station, Star 94 FM. Birthdays and anniversaries on the way. Did you celebrate Dolly Parton Day? Dolly Parton Day yesterday, 925. Get it? Very clever. But, yeah, I guess they had some celebrations all around California celebrating the great person Dolly Parton was, and her legacy that still carries on. you know, with these ribs here, all I want to do is take a deep breath. That's it. Just a deep breath. One big deep breath sure would be nice. Let's see. Moms on the Mountain, a summer camp themed event. 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Strengthen our community. Yeah, if you're looking for something to do. Bilingual story time every second Saturday. 10:30 a.m. happens at the Grass Valley Library. 10:30 a.m. every second Saturday of the month. Let's see. the 10th, 107th, 10th, 107th annual membership dinner for the Nevada County Farm Bureau. Chuck Wagon Cookout, Saturday, October 3rd. Nevada County Fairgrounds, Ponderosa Hall, barbecue provided by the Bear River High School FFA. Let's see. cocktails at 5 and appetizers. 6:30 is dinner, and at tickets are $45 per person. How do you get them? I would just Google Nevada County Farm Bureau because for some reason they didn't put that information on here, but I'm sure it'll be easy. Everybody's got the Google, right? It's just the way it is nowadays. You don't need to know. Once upon a time, you had to trust your friend when he was giving you advice. Now you can fact check him in a second and find out that he's totally wrong. But, yeah. Google it. Google it. Today is September 26th. It is a beautiful day. It is a Human Resource Professional Day. Okay, HR needs their own day, I guess. It's also International Rabbit Day, Johnny Appleseed Day, Lumberjack Day, Museum Day, Better Breakfast Day, Compliance Officer Day, Dumpling Day, Ghost Hunting Day, Hunting and Fishing Day. See, Ray, you're celebrating fishing. And I think this weekend, actually, I'm sure this weekend is opening day of deer season, so there will be no deer around. It's Key Lime Pie Day, Public Lands Day, Singles Day, Situational Awareness Day, Wildlife Ecology Day, READ in America Day, Save Your Photos Day. Remember when Mom used to save the photos in like a photo album? Now anytime somebody wants to show you a photo, it's on their phone. tomorrow is the 27th day of September. We're wrapping up September next week. It's Ancestor Appreciation Day. It's Daughter's Day. I got to see my daughter this morning, Sissy Lala. That was very pleasant. Happy Daughter's Day, Sissy Lala. It's also Gold Star Mother's Day, Morning Show Host Day, Chocolate Milk Day, Corned Beef Hash Day, Crush a Can Day, Day of Forgiveness, World Deaf Day, World Rivers Day, and World Tourism Day. And I'm Pat Day. Get it? I know that's witty, isn't it? I know. You guys tuned in for this. I want to say hi to Dan. Talking to Dan yesterday morning. He said he listens all the time, and I believe he said he had to work today, so he's probably listening as he's driving around. But hi, Dan. Fireman Dan. Good morning on Swap Shop.
2: Good morning, Pat.
0: How are you today?
2: Just fine. Good. I have a couple of things for sale.
0: Okay, what do you have?
2: So I have a KitchenAid mixer. It's an Artisan Mini, color red, and that's
0: $100.
2: $100? Mm-hmm. I have 425 feet of bamboo flooring.
0: Bamboo.
2: That is $600.
0: That's $600.
2: I have a vintage retro formica dining table and 5 chairs.
0: Vintage. And how much are you asking for that?
2: $100.
0: $100.
2: And then, let's see, up to 4 items, right?
0: Yes.
2: 1, 2, 3. And then I have an older Chicago welder. It's an arc. Let's see. It's an arc welder. 240
0: volts.
2: 240 volt. And that's $40.
0: $40.
2: Yeah.
0: 530-277-4730. 277-4730.
3: That's it.
0: Well, thank you so much for calling this morning.
3: Thanks. Have a great day.
0: You too. Take care.
3: Okay, bye.
0: Bye. All right, 477-5626, 477-KNCO, 913-4685, 913-4685 is the text line. I want to send a text. Let me look at the text line. No texts. But you can use it. It's an option for you. Just throwing it out there. Oh, boy. Been a long week. For me, at least. Hopefully not for you. Well, Angelina Jolie sold her house for $24.75 million. Jeez, these first world problems, right? Let's see. Let's just keep rolling through here. We got birthdays and anniversaries coming up here in a little bit, but we'll take a call first. Good morning on Swap Shop.
4: Yeah, good morning.
0: Good morning.
4: I've got some engraving equipment. It's stuff my dad had, and it could be used for engraving anything, mainly I would think jewelry, firearms, that kind of thing.
0: Nice.
4: And what I've got, three items.
0: Okay.
4: One is an engraver's ball vise. It's a GRS, which is a top-of-the-line stuff from what I've been able to research. I'd like $250 for that.
0: Nice. $250, okay.
4: And I also have an older style GRS engraving machine, and it's got it's not the new ones, but it's an older model, but it has a handpiece and a foot pedal.
0: Huh.
4: And I'd like $250 for that.
0: $250. Okay.
4: And I've also got a GRS. It's a graver sharpener. Apparently, it's what they use to sharpen their gravers. You put them in there, and it's all jigged up, everything, so you get perfect angles and everything.
0: Oh, nice.
4: And I'd like $150 for that.
0: $150.
4: Yeah. And if there are any welders out there, I've got about, I don't know how many, five or six different, they're old oxygen bottles. And what they're real popular for making bells and stuff like that.
0: Oh, really?
4: You've probably seen them in the gift shops and stuff, and they're, apparently they sell for quite a bit of money, but I've got, five or six of those, and if they want them, they can come have them. They're free. All you have to do is just come pick them up.
0: Gotcha. Okay, for free. All right, sir, what's your phone number?
4: Phone number is 530-477-9940.
0: 477-9440.
4: 477-9940.
0: Oh,
4: exactly.
0: I messed that up. 9940. 477-9940.
4: You got it.
0: Hey, you have a great weekend.
4: Thank you so much.
0: You take care.
4: Okay, bye-bye.
0: Bye. All right. With that, we will take a break. We'll do birthdays and anniversaries, and we'll come back for more Saturday Swap Shop and this. Good morning.

0: All right. This is normally when we do the birthday and anniversary list. 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I'm sure somebody's celebrating a birthday out there or an anniversary. 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Mo Howard reads them about 11:27 or so. 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

0: I mean, that's a good song, but that could get annoying, couldn't it? That kind of gives me a little anxiety. 838, 61 degrees. Good morning. I'm Pat Day. Saturday Swap Shop and this. What earth this is. Looking forward to talking to Johnny at 9:05 and chatting with him and find out what's going on in Nashville. I mean, come on. That is a great song. We do have somebody calling in, and if I can get the button to push, which I did, I'll say good morning. You're on Swap Shop.
1: Good morning. I have a yard sale today.
0: A yard sale. Good day for a yard sale.
1: Let's hope so.
0: Yeah. Where's it happening?
1: Carolyn Way off of A3 in Janesville.
0: Carolyn Way off of A, what was it? Off of?
1: A3
0: Way.
1: In Janesville.
0: In Janesville. Where is Janesville?
1: I'm sorry. Your swap shop in Grass Valley.
0: Yeah.
1: I got the wrong phone number.
0: Oh, that's okay. I'm still curious. Where's Janesville?
1: It's over by Susanville. Mike still there? Is Mike still over there?
0: Mike is not here. And unfortunately, Mike passed like a month ago or 2 months ago.
1: I'm sorry. I moved out of the area, and I don't know.
0: Yeah, no. Mr. Swap Shop, right? That was Mike.
1: Yeah. Yeah. Yeah, does a great job. Anyway, I better go, and I thank you.
0: Hey, you bet. You have a great day, huh?
1: You too. Bye-bye.
0: All right, see you, bye. Yeah, Mr. Nichols, Mr. Swap Shop. I had somebody asking me yesterday, when did Swap Shop start? And I was trying to figure it out, and I believe it started in like 1992 or 3 with Mr. Nichols. I was trying to, they asked me how long I've been doing Saturday Swap Shop, and I can't even remember that. I'm thinking 10, 15 years or so, maybe more. But, yeah, Mr. Nichols was the master of Swap Shop. Loved it. It was like his highlight of his day was doing the 2 hours of Swap Shop. Back when Swap Shop was on at 3 o'clock in the afternoon, and it went from 3 to 5, and then we had the news come up. But, yeah. Anyways, if you're looking for a drive, you might go up and check out his yard sale on Caroline Way off of A3 Road. Yeah, A3 Way or something like that. 477-5626, 477-KNCO, 913-4685, 913-4685 is our text line. And, yeah. I haven't heard from my friend Heidi. My friend Heidi used to call every once in a while. And she lives back in Texas. Everything is big in Texas. Almost in Louisiana. But, yeah, I haven't heard from her lately. Maybe she's not listening. And my buddy Kenny Powers, he was in Kentucky for a while. And it's cool because they can listen on iHeartRadio. 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We got it fixed. We got it fixed. People should be able to hear it. I know we were having some terrible problems with it, but it works out great for, like, if you got family out of town and maybe one of your kids or their grandkids or something like that play high school football, they can tune into iHeartRadio and check it out that way. Yeah, pretty cool. Pretty cool. 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Anywhere. My ribs hurt. Hey, let's see, October 16th and 17th, from 8:30 a.m. to 3:30 p.m., the Elks Lodge is sponsoring Stand Up for Veterans, free to U.S. military members and their family. 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They'll have health services, veterans resources, benefit information, and housing services, and they'll also be offering free flu shots. 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And if you are one of our veterans, thank you for your service. 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Good morning.

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0: KNCO News Time, Saturday Swap Shop Time, 845, 61 degrees. Good Saturday morning to you. I'm Pat Day, 26th day of September. Bring on October, right? Have you had your pumpkin latte, spice, espresso, or whatever? I've never had one, so I don't know. Good morning on Swap Shop.
1: Hi, Dave. I got two items for sale.
0: Yeah, what do you got?
1: Okay, in the RV world, one is a 2023 29-foot Rockwood fifth wheel. Too long of a story, but we bought it brand new in December and it has 700 miles on it. It's awesome. But we're looking for $38,000 for that.
0: Okay.
1: Basically brand new. The other thing is the truck to pull it with. This is a 2016 Dodge Ram 3500 Laramie. It's a top model. It's got a lot of options, and again, too much to list. And it's got really cool. It's got 68,000 original miles, and it's a 6.7 diesel. And we're looking for 48,000 for that one.
0: That's quite a package there.
1: Yeah, it is quite a package. Yeah, we're retired and we've done the RV thing and we're just ready to move on.
0: Nice.
1: Both things are in really, really nice shape, if I can say that. Yeah.
0: Yeah. It'd be quite a setup to take across country or something.
1: You could. The truck is awesome, and so is the fifth. But it has to be somebody looking for something like that. Yeah. I just thought I'd call.
0: Perfect. What's your phone number?
1: 530-205-5192, and we're right here in Alta Sierra.
0: Gotcha. 205-5192 in Alta Sierra.
1: Perfect, Dave.
0: Hey, you have a good day.
1: You too, man. All take right. care.
0: See you. Bye.
1: Bye.
0: I think you called me Dave, but another Mr. Swap Shop, right? All right, 477-5626, 477-KNCO. 913-4685, 913-4685. Of course, at 9 here in about 10, 12 minutes or so, 9:05, so call it 20 minutes, we'll be talking to Johnny back in Nashville. And Johnny's coming out for a concert. We'll be sure to chat about that and kind of find out what he's got planned. It's going to be exciting. It's going to be fun. 7 o'clock at the Miners Foundry on the 11th of November, Veterans Day. Tickets go on sale on October 1st. So you'll be hearing a whole lot more about that here on KNCO. I promise. Had Sir Callahan stay the night last night. That's always fun to have one of the grandbabies over. It's different when you have brother and sister over, or if you just have sister and brother or brother. But he informed me that he might be staying again tonight, so we'll see. We'll see. We got to get the thumbs up from mom and dad. But always fun hanging out with the grandkids. I told him, don't jump on me, dude. You want to see Peepop cry. Good morning on Swap Shop. Oh, sorry. Good morning, you're on Swap Shop.
2: Oh, yes, good morning. My name is Warren, and I'm a retired contractor. I have a professional panel saw that I've used for years. It's almost like a new condition because I had two of them, and this one was hardly used. But it will cut 4x8 or 4x10 plywood. You can do vertical cuts, and you can do horizontal cuts.
0: Nice.
2: It's complete, and it's professional. It's a Rogers saw. It's worth probably, when I bought it, it was over $1,000. And it's in excellent condition, and someone would give me $500 for it. They can take it.
0: $500. Anything else, Warren?
2: For the moment, that's all I have.
0: And what's that phone number?
2: The phone number will be 530-613-6610.
0: All right. 613-6610.
2: That is correct.
0: Well, Warren, you have a great day, huh?
2: Well, thank you very much for taking the call.
0: Anytime, my friend.
2: All right.
0: I'll see you.
2: Bye now.
0: Bye. 477-5626, 477-KNCO. 913-4685, 913-4685. That is the text line. If you want to send a text, that would work. Again, no NU football last night. Bear River did play, though, and they fell to Center 21-20. Must have been a good game. I didn't listen. I was playing with the grandbaby. At what point can I stop? Or should I stop calling them grandbabies? I'm thinking like 16. Eh, maybe. We'll see. 18? Anyways, love those kids. A little Jasper came over, too, and hung out for a little while and played Hot Wheels with Sir Callahan, so that's pretty cute. 477-5626, 477-KNCO. You know, 913-4685 is the text line. It's a slow Saturday. But you know what? When it's a slow Saturday, I always have time for... I've been

0: Hey, this is Cam, and the restraining order is on the way. This is Pat Day on Swap Shop.
1: Big talker. I still haven't gotten that restraining order, and I really only want it for her autograph. But anyways, there's my girl Cam. Love you, Cam. Hurry up and come back to California. Northern California, not Southern California, okay, because I'm old and I don't drive that far anymore. But, yeah. Johnny's coming back, and we've got this flyer that you'll be seeing around town. NorCal bound again. 11-11-26 at the Miner's Foundry. It's going to be a good time. It's going to be a party. I'll be there, hopefully. We'll see. Still a ways away. And we'll be talking to Johnny here in about 10 minutes, which is exciting. I'm excited. I'm so excited. Penn Valley Little League's holding their fall movie night featuring Hotel Transylvania. 8 p.m. is the showing time. Again, it's October 16th. There's no charge. They'll have the snack shack open so you can buy snacks, and they'll have homemade chili. It's going to be fun. Bring a blanket, bring chairs, bring family, bring friends, and enjoy a fun movie night at the ballpark. That would be fun, wouldn't it? I think so. I remember, maybe it was during COVID. Remember COVID? All that time at home. I think that was the year that my family got me a projector. And we sat out on the deck and we put up the projector screen on the wall. And we watched a movie in the evening. It was so fun. Good times. I remember those times. Let's see. There's a freak show coming up. Okay, let's find out more about this. 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And it's hosted by a gentleman named Bradley Wall. So, lots of stuff with Halloween coming up. Are you dressing up for Halloween? I can't even remember the last time I dressed up for Halloween. Been a long time. Been a long time since I went trick-or-treating on Halloween. Used to take the kids, you know, that was always fun. Going out and getting your steps in, walking around the neighborhood, getting all kinds of yummy candy. I remember one time when little brother Bear was very little, and we did some trick-or-treating, and we did our loop. We lived off of Bartlett Drive, so we did that loop. And then we went back to the house, and me and Sissy Lala decided that wasn't enough trick-or-treating, so we went up to Cedar Ridge and walked that area, Cedar Ridge Drive and Brunswick Drive, whatever it is up there, Cedar Ridge, the loop. You know the loop I'm talking by the store there. She must have got 10 pounds of candy. Then we proceeded to go home and eat as much of the candy as we possibly could, more than I should have. Woke up in the morning with the worst toothache. Learned my lesson. There is a limit to candy. But, yeah, those were good times taking the kids out trick-or-treating. One year, you know, I grew up in Cedar Ridge also. And one year, it was pouring rain. It was dumping rain. And my mom, God bless her, she put us in the car, and she drove us from house to house and got us as close to the house as possible to go in and get the candy. But, yeah, good times. Good times. 477-5626-477-KNCO. Paul Hass in the house. Paul, get a life, dude. He's in here on a Saturday. Should be taking the day off. He's semi-retired. Somewhat semi-retired. But there must be a hot news story or something. They call him Scoop around here. He's some kind of bard, too, I heard. I hear Tom talking about it in the morning. But, yeah. Anywho, he's looking at the calendar. He's probably planning his next vacation. 477-562-6477-KNCO. Master Gardeners will be in at 10. I know you're all antsy for that, sitting on the edge of your seat, just waiting until 10 o'clock, and they can talk about all things green, what you shouldn't be doing, what you shouldn't be doing. They'll talk about compost, because that's an exciting subject that they talk about. So definitely tune in to Master Gardeners from 10 until noon. And I'm sure Johnny August will be in here answering your calls and getting you on the air. They also use the text line, so if you got something going on with your plant, you want to take a picture of it, maybe send it to them. They can look at it, maybe they can diagnose it. It's kind of like telehealth, you know? When you call the doctor and they're like, hey, can we discuss it over the phone? Describe your problem. It hurts. It's swollen. 477-562-6477. Okay. A savior, a phone call. Good morning, you're on Swap Shop.
2: Hey, Mr. Pat, how you doing?
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1: Yeah, right?
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1: Okay.
2: And that's it, right?
1: Those are your wants, huh, Al?
2: Okay, my phone number is 530-273-6336.
1: 273-6336.
2: Yeah, and I need that washer and the refrigerator right away, guys.
1: You got it. You have a good day, Al.
2: You too.
1: All right, see you, buddy. All right, ABC News at the top of the hour, and then we'll be back. We'll be talking to Johnny and see what's going on in Nashville, talk some more about the concert he's going to have out here on the 11th of November. So stick around, ABC News. Good morning.
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4: From ABC News, I'm Mike Dubosky. President Trump says he's rejected Iran's 7-day plan to reopen the Strait of Hormuz. While departing from the White House today on his way to Knoxville, Tennessee, the president told reporters, I'm rejecting their deal, and that deal would not be acceptable, though he did not go into specifics as to why it's unacceptable. It comes as the war on Iran continues to drive up prices in the U.S.
5: The price for a gallon of diesel is sitting at $6.48 a gallon. And those higher fuel prices impact everything from food to construction. And now a new study found that U.S. consumer sentiment fell this month to a 4-month low across political parties as more and more Americans worry about higher prices impacting their wallets.
4: ABC's Alex Preche. Much more severe weather is coming for New England and the Mid-Atlantic this weekend as a nor'easter continues to power up the eastern seaboard. Coastal flood alerts remain in effect from eastern Virginia through southern Maine. ABC's Matt Rivers is down the Jersey Shore with the latest.
6: States of emergency in New York and New Jersey. Authorities on the Jersey Shore urging families to get to higher ground while business owners race to shore up what they can.
7: You have to make sure that everything that's loose out there is secured.
6: Surfers taking advantage of the conditions. 900 miles of storm warnings from the Outer Banks to Maine as a massive nor'easter crawls up the coast, packing 60-mile-an-hour winds.

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1: Pope Leo is headed to Lourdes, France today on day 2 of his 4-day trip to that country. ABC's Tom Sufi Burridge has what the first American pontiff has been up to so far.
2: Thousands lining the streets of Paris as Pope Leo, the first American pope, touched down on the first official papal visit to France in 18 years. Leo emotional as he blessed a statue of the Virgin Mary that survived the inferno that swept through Notre Dame. The Pope, who is a Chicago native, asked if he had anything to do with the White Sox making the playoffs.
3: Sometimes call it a miracle. Do you have anything to do with that?
4: No comment. Great Chris. Things happen in Chicago.
1: Moderna now says its mRNA flu vaccine is available for older adults. Dr. Omer Awan, a physician and senior public health contributor to Forbes, spoke to ABC News about the shot.
5: Talk to your doctor about which choice is best for you, but the mRNA flu shot is only approved for those 50 years of age and older. And a large trial showed that the mRNA shot was about 27% more effective than the standard flu shot.
1: That vaccine was approved by the Food and Drug Administration last month. The FDA also now says it's investigating an outbreak of E. coli across multiple states, potentially linked to raw milk cheese from Sierra Nevada grazers. Affected items include medium cheddar, sharp cheddar, jalapeno jack, and Monterey Jack cheese. Mike Dubusky, ABC News.
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3: Hello.
4: Hello.
5: Hello. What's up, Johnny Hulan?
4: How you doing, buddy? Good to see you.
5: Oh, yeah, beautiful day here in Nevada County, man. We're hitting like 75 degrees.
4: You know, it's funny. It's like, remember last week we were talking about, like, they were comparing Nashville to, like, the Sahara Desert. Like, we had, like, this. It was like, yeah, Nashville and the Sahara Desert are the hottest places in the world right now. I'm like, what is going on? But it finally lifted, and it's now fall here.
5: Oh, beautiful. And I know Tennessee is beautiful in the fall.
4: It's unreal. It's one of those places where every season seems to be extreme here, like in the last couple of years. so this one is like we tied for, you know, being with the Sahara Desert, and then like literally last winter there was an ice storm that like threw this whole town or the whole state into panic. There was like a ice storm from like Ice Age, so it's crazy.
5: I remember seeing that on the boob tube on the TV, yeah. About it, and yeah, that man, that poles were falling over and crazy.
4: Well, yeah, that's what I'm saying. It was one of those things, because they always kind of scare you. You know how the news kind of scares you with like, hey, you better have all this, you better have all this. It like it came to fruition because people were like stranded, and like you know it was harmful to people because it was like, hey, you know what, you're not going to be able to leave your house for like 23 days, prepare,
5: right? And that was Snowmageddon back here a few years ago.
4: Yeah,
5: exactly. I watched the news and they're going, oh my gosh, batten down the hatches, you better stock up on stuff. I'm like, these people, they don't know what they're talking about, it's all hype. After like 10 days with no power, I was like, oh gosh, they were speaking the truth.
4: Exactly right. Then people are, you know, and then you finally just had that humbling moment where he's like, you know what? Now I'll probably listen to the tornado warnings a little bit more.
5: What they also say, a blind squirrel finds a nut.
4: Exactly right. For sure.
5: Well, Johnny, I'm glad to see. I don't know if people have been following our Facebooks, but post. But you're coming back to California.
4: California. I'm going to come back November 11th. So
5: Veterans Day.
4: Veterans Day. You know, it's funny. It made it even more special. So I was just like, oh, that's cool.
5: Yeah.
4: And it'll be the thing. I probably shouldn't say this on air, but anybody who is a serviceman or a veteran, probably you should be getting free that night.
5: We'll have to talk to the powers to be about
4: exactly,
5: that.
4: But... Exactly right. Or I'll put on a private show for just them because, military is probably, besides, like, you know, women and children, military is probably my biggest charity.
5: I hear you.
4: So it's one of those things where I'm always supporting the troops for sure.
5: As well it should be. So it's Wednesday, mm-hmm. November 11th, 7 p.m. is the show.
4: Cool.
5: I think they're going to open the doors at 6, so everybody can come in and find a seat. It's all general admission, so if you want a front seat or something like that, get there early.
4: Correct, yes.
5: I want to see a line outside.
4: Yeah, absolutely, absolutely. Yes.
5: And we want this.
4: But it'll be a good night. It's one of those nights. I'm kind of creating the show right now, and I want it to be. It's going to be interactive. It's going to be kind of like what I saw Garth Brooks do in Vegas, where he's telling stories as, you know, because it's going to be a 119 Grove Street night. So I'm going to slowly incorporate like cool stories of why and how I wrote these songs, and then play the songs and just, you know, interact with the crowd as far as, you know, I don't want it to be where just people are jamming up there, and I want it to be a super something that they haven't seen before, you know, just with just a couple acoustic guitars and just some really, really good stories.
5: I got to laugh. I saw you posted the poster on your Facebook page.
4: Yeah, that's funny.
5: I think one of the comments was, is that guy from that show? What's the show in Montana?
4: Oh, Rip.
5: Rip.
4: Dude, it's so funny. I, you know, because it's even funny. Like, because the thing about it is, like, everybody uses AI to a certain extent now. Because yeah. to get a photo shoot together, it's like, you know, it takes days and it's thousands of dollars. So now we could just say, hey, you know, give me a poster, you know, and hope that, you know, it somewhat doesn't look like, you know, Alf the alien.
5: Yeah.
4: But like, it's so funny because you throw it up there and you're like, all right, the guy gets the job done. Yeah. But I literally, because I wear a cowboy hat enough, you know what I mean, to where it's like if I'm out, sometimes I have a cowboy hat on. And it's usually a black cowboy hat, and it's usually with aviator glasses. That's just my style. And I get called Rip probably like literally like every 15 minutes when I go out.
5: I think the other one was, the other comment I liked was, is that Ben Affleck?
4: Dude, my brother asked me that.
5: That's what it was.
4: No, my brother wasn't on the one on Facebook, but I posted that, and honestly, I sent that to my family and said, hey, I'm coming into town November 11th. I love you guys. Let's have a party. And my brother's like, why do you have a picture of Ben Affleck on you? And I'm like, oh, gosh.
5: Oh, brothers.
4: But that's what I told him. And I said, that's not Ben Affleck. That's Damon.
5: That's good stuff. But had been having a great response to 119 Grove Street. Everybody seems to love it.
4: Cool. Yes. No. I'm digging. I'm still listening to the songs every now and then. And I'm like, you know what? They. It's one of those nostalgic songs for me since we grew up there. That it's, you listen to it and you don't listen to it for a couple of months and you still get the feelings of, you know, like you wrote it yesterday, which I like because it just brings you back to, just I guess a simpler time, which is nice.
5: Oh yeah, yeah. Back in the day, right?
4: Yeah, it's just the back that album to me is what, like, so because I did an interview the other day and there's, you know, they're like, dude, we love the album. We didn't grow up there, but what is this album? That album to me is like freedom because it's the first time, like during that, I mean, it's the first time like Nevada City and Grass Valley is freedom to me because it's like it's where I lived when I didn't have, you know, mortgages and businesses. You know what I mean? So it's like. All you did that day is, you know, wonder when you were going to stop by Taco Bell.
5: Yeah.
4: You know, and when, you know, you were going to leave the river. You know what I mean? So it was like, I haven't had those kind of days in probably 40 years, but that's what it is to me.
5: Before the whole adulting thing came around.
4: Exactly right. Or just, you know, but even, because I don't think I really became an adult until like in my 40s.
5: Yeah.
4: But it's like, you still had to grind. You know what I mean? It's like, oh, at least, but. Like the freedom these people have where they, you know what I mean? You might tinkle around with a part-time job, you know, when you're young and just kind of figure things out, you know, but there's that pressure of not really figuring things out. That's a really special moment in time that I think a lot of people don't get, you know what I mean? Because because after that, it's go time.
5: Yes. Yes. And then it's families, kids, wives.
4: Exactly. Exactly right. Yeah.
5: A job. A career.
4: Yeah, because there's, you kind of look down on if you're 40 and just, you know what I mean, don't have a job and stuff like that. So they kind of put that pressure on you, which kind of sucks.
5: Yeah, I'm still trying to figure out what I want to do when I grow up.
4: Exactly right. Oh, me too. Yeah. So it's like.
5: At some point, I'll get it together. Maybe.
4: Hey, but as long as you're happy internally and treat people nice, you know what? More power to everybody. That's the part that people don't get. It's like, you know what? No one told you to do anything in this life that you know don't want to do, or if you're not happy. So just be happy and be kind to people.
5: And if you're not happy, change it.
4: Exactly right. Yeah. Yeah.
5: There's only one person that can change your life, and that's you.
4: That is true. That is true. Trust me. The moment I give all this up, I am going to just sit by the river and just hang out and maybe, like, you know.
5: Do a little fishing or something.
4: Exactly right.
5: I do those things I don't have time to do.
4: Exactly right. I love it.
5: All right. So it's NorCal Bound Again, An Evening with Johnny Houlihan, 11/11/26 at the Miners Foundry. Tickets go on sale October 1st at 10 a.m.
4: Correct. I think it's on KNCO.com, if I'm not mistaken.
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4: Oh, perfect. Cool. Yeah. So I guess on October 1st, I'll just start promoting the heck out of it and just see if we can just, because we'll just try to sell it out, and then if it's sold out, then we'll just try to find, you know, some more shows to do. Because I'll try to stay 3 or 4 days. So if people want to see me, I'll show up like at your coffee shop like at noon.
5: Nice. Well, and so let's sell out the first one, and then we can talk about a second one.
4: Exactly right. Yeah, that's my plan for sure. So
5: 10 a.m. October 1st. Crash our website, knco.com. Going to be the 119 Grove Street album, all a bunch of great songs. And I think we always play a song, right?
4: We do, yes.
5: So I think we should, and since we're announcing this, I think we should play 119 Grove Street.
4: There you go, brother. Yes, I love it.
5: All right, here's 119 Grove Street, the title track off the album, Johnny Houlihan. And again, coming back November 11th, mark your calendar. You already got the day off, so why not, right?
4: Oh, I didn't even think about that. Genius.
5: Yeah, yeah. Party all day.
4: Exactly right.
5: All right, here we go on KNCO.

0: It's the title track off of 119 Grove Street, Johnny Houlihan, and Johnny, a great song.
1: I love it. That song all started with the one line, I want to thank all my ex-girlfriends for breaking up with me. That's how that song started.
0: It's got a special written about, you know, Grandma and Grandpa's house.
1: I know, yeah, but it's one of those things where, because people always ask, like, why did you become a songwriter? I was like, probably because I got dumped a couple times when I was, like, 15, and I was like, well, this sucks. Let's write about it.
0: No, just ask Taylor Swift. Nothing like a heartbreak,
1: yeah,
0: right?
1: Exactly right. Yeah, it's like, well, they did, you know, going to therapy wasn't really cool back then, so I had to learn how to deal with it. So.
0: Well, self-therapy was a guitar.
1: Yeah, exactly right.
0: Nice. Well, Johnny, I'm so excited to be out there on the 11th of November for your show at the Miners Foundry. It's going to be a great time.
1: It's going to be cool. I love that venue, too. It's a cool venue.
0: Yeah,
1: I'm excited.
0: Tickets go on sale October 1st, 10 a.m. So two dates to mark on your calendar. October 1st, 10 a.m., and then November 11th at 7 p.m., Miners Foundry.
1: I love it. It's going to be a cool night. I look forward to seeing everybody. It's going to be amazing.
0: Definitely, definitely. And again, I thank you so much for hanging out with me. I mean, we've got quite the relationship going since May, right?
1: Absolutely. That's what I'm saying. We're on 17 weeks, man. I'm gonna have to take you out to a candlelight dinner. This is gonna be great.
0: Hey, I gotta ask: are you bringing the fam?
1: You know, it's funny. It's like everybody saw the date that I picked, and of course, you know me. I'm just like, honestly, don't check with anybody before I just say okay. You know what I mean?
0: So, don't tell me it's your wife's birthday or something.
1: It's literally like a day. I think my youngest daughter Jocelyn has, like, she's doing like a veterans parade or like a play or something like that. So I'm like, oh crap, here we go again. So I'm like, Johnny did it again.
0: Oh, Johnny.
1: So I'll probably, but the thing about it is, what I'm trying to do is I'm going to get a couple of players obviously to come over with me, and these guys are also, you know, solo singer songwriters, like really prominent ones in Nashville. Nice. So I'm kind of just coming over to give Nevada County like a Nashville experience with maybe three total artists.
0: We love it.
1: That will do kind of like a small opening and then play with me. So you kind of get, you know, three artists in Nashville that are kind of doing their thing. Yeah. And then we put on a show together.
0: Sounds great. We are going to sell this out, Johnny.
1: Oh, it's going to be great. I won't stop until I do, so it'll be good.
0: Right on. Well, again, thanks for joining us on Saturday morning. I sure look forward to it.
1: I always love it. And I look forward to seeing you, and I can't wait to say hi to everybody. So thank you so much for the support and love.
0: You bet. Johnny Houlihan, live from, yes, Nashville. Doesn't get much more country than that.
1: That's right, buddy.
0: All right, Johnny. We'll talk next weekend.
1: All right, have a great week.
0: You too. Take care, buddy.
1: Thank you. All right.
0: See you, man. Love my morning conversation with Johnny. The phone was ringing the whole time, so let's get to a call. Good morning, you're on Swap Shop.
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0: 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Got a bit of a break. Good morning.
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0: PNC News Time, Saturday Swap Shop time, 9:33, 67 degrees outside. Just stepped outside. It's beautiful. I had so many plans this weekend. I was going to stack firewood, get all ready for winter. And the way my ribs are feeling, I'm not doing anything. I'm going to sit on the couch. And the sucky part is that even sitting isn't comfortable. Standing isn't. It isn't. Whatever. All right, 477-5626, 477-KNCO, 913-4685. 913-4685 is the text line. Thank you, folks, for understanding. At 9 o'clock, I talked to Johnny for 20 minutes or so, and looking forward to a show on the 11th. Tickets go on sale on October 1st. Good morning, our Swap Shop.
1: Good morning. I got some things for Swap Shop.
0: What you got?
1: I got pine firewood. It's all split and seasoned. It's about 16-inch length or so. If somebody wants to bring their pickup and load it up, $50 for a regular pickup truck load.
0: Nice.
1: And then I've got some 2.5-inch fire hose that has, like, the brass ends on it and stuff. I think they're, like, 25 to 50 foot long. $25 a piece for those. There's a couple new ones and a couple used ones.
0: $25 each.
1: Yeah.
0: Okay.
1: And then I've got some 1.5-inch fire hose that the ends are cut off. It's good for, like, putting around a dock or something like that. They're, like, 50-foot lengths. Those are for free if somebody wants some.
0: You know, I saw something where, you know, on your trailer chains,
1: Yep.
0: And you wrap the trailer chains with it, so if it hits the ground, it doesn't spark?
1: It doesn't spark. Yes, I've seen that. That was on YouTube or something like that. Yeah.
0: And I'm sorry, how much was the 1.5-inch?
1: Free.
0: Oh, it's free.
1: The ends have been cut off of them, so they've been used. But they can have them for free if somebody wants them. I got a bunch of those. I probably have 5 or 6 of them.
0: Okay.
1: They're like 50 foot long. And then I have a Ford V8 engine. It's a 4.6. It's out of a police interceptor, out of a 2009 police interceptor. And it runs beautiful. And it's got what they call the P71 package. That's the police special package. So it's a high-performance motor.
0: Nice.
1: And it runs real nice, and I'd like to get $500 for it.
0: $500.
1: Mm-hmm.
0: Nice for a little rat rod project or something.
1: Yeah, or somebody has a Mustang, they go right in the Mustangs. You know, they're the same motor, the 4.6, that they put in a lot of the Mustangs.
0: All right.
1: But this is the one out of the police car out of Crown Victoria.
0: Gotcha.
1: And it's got all the race, it's got all the better stuff on it.
0: Perfect. How about a phone number?
1: 530-273-4793. 273-4793.
0: That's it. Hey, you have a good day, huh?
1: Okay, thank you.
0: Take care. Mm-hmm.
1: Bye-bye.
0: Bye. All right, 477-5626, 477-KNCO, 913-4685, 913-4685. That is the text line. If you want to shoot me a text, let's see. Let's look at the text line. I haven't looked at... Oh, we do have a text. Oh, that was cute. Let's see. 3, 6, 8, 5. I got a message that says, they'll always be your grandbabies. Yes, you're right. They will always be my grandbabies. Love them to death. I have a friend, Colton. And Colton's expecting, his daughter is expecting his first grandbaby, a little girl, coming up here soon. And I was just like, something that I was always told before I had grandkids, just wait. It is unbelievable. There's nothing like having your grandbabies over and loving on them. And I would, you know, as a younger person, I'd be like, yeah, whatever. My babies are pretty good. Yeah, there's nothing like the grandbabies. End of story. Nothing like it. There was Bear River football last night. No NU football. Again, they had a bye week, but Bear River played center, came up short by a point, 21-20 was their final. I believe sections start next week, so that's when the playing really gets rough. The gridiron. Oh, gosh. Okay, let's see. Is there anything here that I can talk about while I'm waiting for your phone calls at 477-5626, 477-KNCO? 913-4685. 913-4685 is the text line. Let's see. What is page 21? 20. What? Wait, wait. What is going on here? 20, 21. All right. Unusual questions from cruise ship passengers. Does the elevator go to the front of the ship? I know. These are real questions. Why does the ship rock only when we are at sea? Does the ship generate its own electricity? Will I get wet if I go snorkeling? Does the crew sleep on board? Where else would they sleep? Is there water all around the island? My heavens, these people should be thrown off the ship. What do you do with the ice carvings after they melt? Now, that might be a good question. It goes into your water bottle. Let's take a break. We'll come back. More Swap Shop on KNCO News Talk 830. Good morning.

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1: And thank you, Tricia. And I still owe you $20 for that, so check's in the mail. Good morning. It is Saturday, September 26th, 9:44 a.m. on 8:30 a.m. 68 degrees outside. I am Pat Day. I love hanging out with you guys every Saturday morning for a couple hours. Still am amazed. My key works every Saturday. But I was thinking about Johnny Houlihan. Of course, we're having that really big show. And it's Wednesday, November 11th, 7 p.m. at the Miners Foundry. Tickets go on sale on October 1st at 10 a.m. So mark your calendar, 10 a.m. Let's crash the website. We probably don't want to crash it, but let's get our tickets. Tickets are $45. It's general admission, GA. Want to get a good seat. Make sure you show up early, get in line. We'll be having a good time. Lots of fun stuff going on. There's still sponsorships available if you want to call 272-3424 and sign up. Like Mike Bratton at State Farm Insurance, he signed up. He's already sponsoring it. And because he knows a good thing when he hears it, and he heard some of Johnny Houlihan's music. And so it's an evening with Johnny Houlihan. 119 Grove Street is the album. Listen to the song. You'll be able to hear the song that, yes, I am listed as one of the writers officially. I'm a country music writer, if you want to call it that. But it's all about KNCO. Hometown radio. I'm sure that'll be played. He'll play all 14 of the songs off his album and then some. And it sounds like he's bringing some buddies with him too. So we're in for an extra special treat. It'll be fun. Can't wait. Let's sell it out, okay? We're going to sell it out and then we can try to book him for a second night. Maybe we can do something fun like that. That would be a great time. Good morning on Swap Shop. Nope, you aren't. That's Tone E. Good morning on Swap Shop.
2: Hello there.
1: Hello there. How are you?
2: Oh, better than most. Thank you for asking.
1: Nice. What can we do for you?
2: We got two for sale or trade.
1: Okay.
2: Got a leather Lazy Boy chair. And got the full suspension on it, you know, lays all back.
1: Nice.
2: Fall asleep in about 5 minutes.
1: You know, how much
2: it's a
1: ask
2: lazy boy for
1: sure. I love it. Yeah, a lazy boy for a lazy boy.
2: Or gal.
1: Yeah. We don't want to discriminate.
2: We don't want to leave them out. Nope, don't discriminate. And then we got so it's brown.
1: Okay.
2: And it's leather. And then we got a brown cloth couch, fabric cloth couch. Yeah. And it's pretty lazy, too.
1: I like it. How are naps on it?
2: Oh, they are great. Those are about the 5 minutes you follow, watch TV, and you're like, you miss the whole news, everything.
1: I like it. And miss the news. Who cares at that point?
2: Exactly.
1: And,
2: it's better that way, anyway.
1: So you got prices on this, or what's the story?
2: Well, so we're looking to sell or trade, you know, not too much at all. Reasonable prices.
1: Gotcha.
2: Probably like $20-$25 a pop, or I'm thinking about looking for a mountain bike. Maybe I won't be so lazy. I'll get up, go ride.
1: Get rid of the couch so you can get up, huh?
2: Get rid of that couch so I don't take a nap.
1: Nice.
2: Thank you so much, and I'll give you my number here.
1: Yes.
2: 530-320-7934.
1: All right. 320-79. Wait, one more time. I totally messed this up.
2: 320-7934-530 area code.
1: I did have it messed up. Okay, 320-7934.
2: Correct.
1: Good deal. Hey, you have a great day, huh?
2: You have a blessed day, and everybody out there in KNCO land, peace and grace be with you all.
1: You take care, my friend.
2: All right, bye-bye. All right,
1: see you, buddy. Good morning on Swap Shop. Hello.
3: Good morning.
1: Good morning.
3: Swap Shop?
1: Yes, it is. How are you?
3: I'm fine. I've got a whole bunch of beautiful emu eggs for crafts for anybody that's out there that likes to paint them or use their drills to make beautiful markings in them.
1: Really?
3: And I'm asking anywhere between $20 and $30 each for them.
1: emu eggs, huh? I guess you have some. I guess you have some emus.
3: Not anymore, and not many people do anymore. So these are ones I've just had put away when I was doing the craft work.
1: Oh, gotcha. Okay. Anything else?
3: Yes, I'm looking for firewood.
1: Wanting firewood. Getting ready for the winter, huh?
3: Yeah, everybody's scaring us now, telling us we're going to get this El Nino when we might be wet, wet, wet. We'll see.
1: Yeah, we'll see about that. All right, anything else, dear?
3: Well, that'll be all. My number is 530-798-0235.
1: All right, 798-0235.
3: Yep, thank you.
1: You have a great day.
3: Thank you, bye.
1: Bye. Good morning on Swap Shop. And they're gone. Good morning on Swap Shop.
4: Hi, how you doing today?
1: Good. How's it going with you?
4: It's going great. 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
1: Right.
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1: OBO. 75 OBO.
4: Yes, sir.
1: Anything else, my friend?
4: No, sir, not today.
1: And what's the phone number?
4: 530-802-3109.
1: All right, 802-3109.
4: Yes, sir.
1: You have a great day, my friend.
4: Thank you for your service.
1: You bet.
4: All right.
1: All right, bye. All right, I got a little rush of calls there. We've still got time for more phone calls, 477-5626, 477-KNCO, 913-4685, 913-4685. That is the text line if you want to send a text. Let me look at that text line just to make sure I haven't missed one yet. Okay, we're good.
5: I'm calling in. Is this Pat Day's show here on the call-in?
1: Yes, it is.
5: Great. I have three items I'd like to post.
1: All right. What do you want to sell?
5: I'm clearing off this piece of property out here in Chicago Park. We've got a child's go-kart. It's called a Yerf dog. I'm asking $400 for that. It has a 5-horsepower motor on it. Everything's there. I have a small, what they call a tiny house foundation with dual axle foundation. It's a trailer. It could be used as a utility trailer. But my intention was to build a tiny house on it. It's well built, has plates, lights, everything's there. I'm asking $960 for that. I have also elephant ear plants, and I'm asking $20 a piece for elephant ears. They're the Japanese variety. And you can reach me at 530-965-7060.
1: 0-6-0-9-6-5-7-0-6-0.
5: You got it.
1: Hey, you have a good weekend, huh?
5: Hey, thanks for putting me on.
1: Hey, thanks for calling.
5: Bye-bye.
1: Bye. It's that easy. I got to finish my elephant ear plants. $20. Okay. Boy, people are waking up. Good morning. You're on Swap Shop.
6: Ah, made it. Good morning, Pat.
1: How you doing, Steve?
6: Oh, not too shabby. Still up here and hanging up on the hill.
1: Hanging in the woods.
6: Yeah, well,
1: huh?
6: Let me get in here real quick, leave some room for somebody else. Yeah, we still got the 86 Astro. Yeah, still asking 1200 OBO. And still got that 20-ton hydraulic press floor model. And I think I was asking $100 OBO for that.
1: Okay.
6: We can talk. And, looking forward to the ticket sales.
1: Yeah,
6: for Johnny.
1: October 1st, 10 a.m.
6: All right. Is that on online only?
1: Yes. Yeah, online only at knco.com.
6: Yeah. And Fairgrounds is a good bet Tuesday night.
1: Tuesday night?
6: Yep. Yeah, meet and greet.
1: Oh, yeah.
6: For upcoming elections.
1: Oh, gotcha. Okay.
6: Yeah, dude, check it out. Hey. Reform California.
1: Perfect. Hey, what's your phone number?
6: 530-362-1177. Sir, have yourself a great weekend.
1: Sir, you too. Take care, Steve.
6: Thank you, Pat.
1: You bet. Bye. 362-1177. 362-1177. If you want to get a hold of Steve. All right, still got a few more minutes. 477-5626, 477-KNCO. 913-4685, 913-4685. That is the text line. If you want to shoot me a text here in the next minute or so, we can get that on the air for you. Of course, Swap Shop, Monday through Friday, with one, the only, the man, the myth, the legend, Mo Howard. And that happens every weekday, kicking off at 10 and goes until about 11:25 or so. And then we do Saturday Swap Shop here from 8 until 10 every Saturday, except for a little break after the 9 o'clock hour, at the beginning of the 9 o'clock hour, to talk to Johnny. Good morning on Swap Shop.
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1: Really?
7: I'm looking for about 26 grand on that guy.
1: 26.
7: And
1: yes.
7: If somebody's got a little flathead car where the motor's dead, I've got a 48 Ford flathead engine transmission, part of a rear end that was came out of a good running car. 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Everything's on the motor. It's ready to run.
1: $2,000.
7: And if they want to go fast, I've got Edelbrock heads, dual intake manifold with carburetors and air cleaners. I want $1,200 for that.
1: $1,200.
7: And my phone number, my cell number is 831-902-0443. And I'm down in Penn Valley.
1: All right. We got 831-902-0443.
7: Perfect.
1: You have a great day, huh?
7: Okay. Thanks a lot. Bye-bye.
1: See ya. Yeah, that'd be cool. You know what car he's talking about from the Karate Kid, the original Karate Kid. Mr. Miyagi made him wax it and then gave it to him, if I remember correctly. Anyways, that number, 831-902-0443. Our phone numbers, of course, are 530-477-5626, 477-KNCO. The text line is 913-4685, 913-4685. And again, I can't stress, put these on your calendar because you're going to want to catch Johnny Houlihan here at the Miners Foundry on November 11th at 7 p.m. And then tickets are $45 and they go on sale October 1st, 10 a.m. at knco.com. So definitely want to check that out. Crazy if you don't want to be there. And if all works out, I actually get to go up and announce, introduce him. So I'm looking forward to that. And honestly, I don't think I've never met Johnny face to face. We've just been talking since May. And I think he said we're on week 17 of hanging out. But looking forward to meeting him in person and listening to his music. And I'm sure you will too. So tell a friend, okay? Tell a friend. And, you know, if we do well enough, we'll do another one. We'll have another show. So there'll be plenty of room for everybody. And what a great venue up there at Miners Foundry for that. And 911 Grove Street is the album. All right. Well, let's see. This is the first weekend of fall. Feeling kind of fallish out there. This is like when, you know, leaves start changing and things like that. And start gathering firewood, like the lady that was looking for some firewood. If you have some firewood that you are looking to get rid of, 798-0235, 798-0235. And if you're looking for some emu eggs, also for some crafts. Not omelets, crafts. All right, that's just about time for me to step out of here. We got Master Gardeners in the house. They'll be hanging out and talking about all things green. Johnny August is in the house. He'll be answering your phone calls and getting you on the air with them so you can get your questions answered. Join me Monday through Friday on our FM station from 3 to 7, Star 94 FM, 94.1. And we'll catch up again next weekend on Saturday Swap Shop. You guys have a great week, and we'll talk to you soon. Be safe. Bye.

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1: Testimony is expected to resume on Monday in the trial of Caleb Flynn, the one-time American Idol contestant and former pastor accused of murdering his wife. ABC's Morgan Norwood.
2: Ms. Botner, if you'd like to come up to the witness stand.
3: Flynn's mistress, 24-year-old Aaliyah Botner, taking the stand earlier this week, reading from the more than 100,000 text messages prosecutors say she exchanged with him. Flynn allegedly writing,
4: I'm willing to flip my world upside down, to lose a job and a big salary, to lose a house, to lose my daughter's full time, and to go through this hell that will come with leaving her.
3: But texts weren't the only thing investigators say they found on Flynn's phone. Prosecutors played AI-generated songs they claim he wrote about his affair.
1: The defense says Flynn was unfaithful, but that doesn't make him a killer. A jury in New Mexico has decided Facebook deceived users about that Cambridge Analytica data breach back in 2016. New Mexico's Attorney General Raul Torres.
5: After weighing all of the evidence for a little more than 2 weeks, a Santa Fe jury returned a verdict that found more than 43 million violations of New Mexico's Unfair Practices Act, our consumer protection laws.
1: Now a judge will decide how much the company needs to pay. At most, Facebook could be on the hook for $5,000 per violation. And the measles outbreak in Pennsylvania continues to grow. The state's health department says since Wednesday, they've discovered 55 new cases for a total of 890. Mike Dubusky, ABC News.
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12: 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Yay. And I am Master Gardener Christine Smith.
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12: Yeah. 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
13: There you go.
12: Just depends. And, excuse me, our program is brought to you by the University of California Cooperative Extension, the United States Department of Agriculture, Nevada County Master Gardeners, and KNCO News Talk Radio, along with all their fine sponsors. And the purpose of the University of California Master Gardener Program is to inspire foothill home gardeners to embrace research-based sustainable gardening practices so our community and environment thrive. And this is a two-way radio program, so that means we want to hear from you. We want your calls.
13: We do.
12: And our phone number is 530-477-5626.
13: That is 477-KNCO. I do this for Christine.
12: She does. I love her. It makes me laugh every single time.

0: We also have a text line because pictures can help out a lot. You can send us pictures, send us your questions or comments, and that phone number is 530-913-4685.
1: Absolutely.
0: So we'd love to hear from you about what's happening in your yard, any questions you have, comments. We want to hear about it. If it's about home gardening, we're here for you.
1: Absolutely.
0: Yeah.
1: Yeah.
0: So what's new, Chrissy?
1: Well, you know, we're having some really moderate weather.
0: Aren't we, though? It's been quite lovely.
1: And, you know, when I look at the long-range 45-day
0: forecast,
1: there is a period about 3 weeks out where we have like a 50 to 60% chance of rain for about 5 or 6 days. Then it goes back to not raining, but we at least had that one.
0: We have a little moisture, which I always appreciate.
1: Yes, as do the plants. And that's going to be a time when, after that, our soil should be kind of much more workable than it is now. Oh, my goodness.
0: Yeah, yeah.
1: If you haven't planted fall vegetables, that would be a good time to have gotten those in. But you can plant them now because it's not going to be super hot for the rest of the year.
0: Yeah.
1: You know.
0: Yeah. They'll be, they ought to be safe.
1: Absolutely. and earlier is better because the soil is still warmer. And that's a really good thing for getting those roots going.
0: Then the roots will be stimulated.
1: Yeah. It might be, by the time we get to that extended rain period for 5 or 6 days, we'll have another 45 days out, and we can see when the next rains are supposed to come. I'm sure there's not a, so the question is, so when do you plant the permanent plantings in your yard? Because fall is generally the best time.
0: Well, it is. Yeah, that's the time for doing foundation plantings, you know, the shrubs and also spring bulbs. You want to be sure and get your spring bulbs in now.
1: Oh, that's a great idea. Yeah, so as soon as that soil, after the rain, gets loose enough that you can actually dig, you know, get that little, you know, bulb trowel down in there so you can get the bulbs in. Would be an excellent time for that. Absolutely.
0: Yeah.
1: So as far as, so is it the right time to plant the trees and the shrubs? In the ideal world, we plant after the second good rain. But it doesn't mean Tuesday and then Wednesday. It means Tuesday through Thursday, and then it means a week later or 2 weeks later you have another good rain. So it's not 2 days of rain. It's like two different rain events. Not because they are the be-all and end-all of now the soil is right, but because when we have more than one of those in the fall, it tends to mean we're into fall. We're into
0: officially.
1: And that wetter conditions will be coming, which is what the plants want. We all know, no matter what kind of irrigation system you have, anything between, you know, having irrigation under your soil to standing there with a hose, nothing beats the rain that comes down.
0: Absolutely.
1: It's perfect.
0: Yeah, good old Mother Nature.
1: You know, a friend of mine and I, we used to refer to it as miracle water.
0: Well, it, you know, it's not coming from the ground, so it doesn't have all our hard chemicals in it like my water does. It's so acidic. Oh my word, you know, I gotta have my neutralizer tank and the extra house filter, so it's kind of rough on the plants, you know. I got a very acidic situation going on at my place,
1: so yeah,
0: that's where I have it, all the, you know, always adding organic matter, make sure my I've got microbes, adding the microbes in the soil when I plant.
1: It
0: brings my soil alive to help counteract all that extra acidity that I have.
1: Well, you know, there's an interesting thing I learned about acidity.
0: What's that?
1: And I checked with our master gardener advisor. And he said, yes. I said, here are some sources I have found that say it is, and is it okay to say this? He said, yes. So here's the deal. There's a lot of popular talk about, well, if you plant around pine trees, then the pine trees make the soil more acidic. And if you put on mulch that is pine mulch or has needles, it makes the soil more acidic. Actually, here's what scientists have learned. It's actually the other way around. It's that, I know.
0: Huh?
1: It's, yes, huh? Yeah. It is that where the soil is acidic, the pine trees want to grow. They like the acidic soil.
0: Oh, yeah. There
1: right.
0: are plants that love the acidic
1: exactly.
0: soil.
1: Exactly. And so this is, mm-hmm. and so what happens is that once the tree has died, so the needles and the bark and all those other pieces, the acidity in them dissipates really quickly.
0: Mm-hmm.
1: So using, I wish I'd known this 4 months ago. We had, when we moved to the new house, there were several pine trees that were kind of leaning towards the house
0: mm-hmm.
1: or very close to the house
0: yeah.
1: and not safe. So we had them taken out.
0: Mm-hmm.
1: And because I still thought, oh, okay, well, you know, arbor mulch of pine trees will make my soil more acidic. And I was already concerned at about how acidic it would be because of the pine trees
0: mm-hmm.
1: or, you know, because of the pine trees. I let neighbors take it,
0: uh-huh.
1: which was wonderful for them.
0: Yeah. Yeah.
1: But after that, I learned, no, I could have used that our very own mulch from our very own trees on my soil, and it would not have contributed to the soil becoming more acidic.
0: And that's not having run those chips through any kind of composting.
1: Correct. Not composted,
0: really?
1: Just chipped. Just chipped.
0: Really?
1: Yes.
0: I did not know that. Isn't that interesting?
1: Isn't that amazing?
0: Yeah.
1: I think.
0: Well, that's very good news.
1: For people in this county,
0: yeah.
1: You bet.
0: Yeah. Yeah.
1: Yeah.
0: Yeah. Oh, yeah.
1: Yeah.
0: Oh, that's cool. Okay.
1: Isn't it? Yes.
0: Yeah.
1: So.
0: Isn't that crazy? I tell you, I learn something new every day.
1: Oh.
0: And it's awesome.
1: Yes.
0: It's wonderful.
1: And I feel. It's been one of the renewing things about having
0: gardening.
1: About moving and going mm-hmm. to a new place.
0: Oh, yeah. Mm-hmm.
1: As a gardener,
0: because you got a whole new plant palette to deal with, whole new environment. You know what? I felt the same way when I moved from rough and ready to Pairdale.
1: Yeah, like there's a change.
0: Full hot sun banana belt into shady, much cooler environment.
1: Yes.
0: And mainly the difference between full sun and part shade.
1: Yes.
0: You know, it was crazy. Okay, we have to take a break now.
1: We'll talk to you in a moment.
0: We'll be right back.
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1: Wow. 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
0: Yay, radio show. I'm Master Gardener Christine Smith.
1: I'm Master Gardener Chrissy Freeman.
0: And we're here to take your calls. It's a two-way radio program. Our phone number is 530-477-5626.
1: You know, 477-KN-CO.
0: And now, what? Oh, we're talking soils.
1: We were talking soils.
0: And, you know, soils are so important. So important.
1: Yes, absolutely. And, you know,
0: and
1: yeah.
0: And what's that saying? Healthy soil, healthy plants.
1: Oh.
0: And it's true. It really is true. It's right there along with, you know, you get your right plant, right place.
1: It is. And yeah. And if you're not growing, I'm going to put aside for a moment the question of if you're growing vegetables or fruit trees, which are per se not native.
0: Right.
1: I mean, there's the rare one, but
0: Very rare. Let's just say they're not.
1: But those aside, even when you're planting other horticultural plants that are not native.
0: Mm-hmm. Ornamentals.
1: Exactly, ornamentals. The point often is not to match this, not to change the soil so that it works for the plants you want to plant, but to select the plants based on the kind of soil that you have.
0: Exactly.
1: Because then you can have more success, and your plants will have more success.
0: Yeah.
1: It'll cost you less money.
0: Oh, yeah, because you'll have less die-off.
1: Right.
0: So because the plants are appropriate for the environment and soil.
1: Right. So we talked about, the acidity of your soil.
0: Mm-hmm.
1: And a lower number is more acidic on the pH scale, and a higher number is more basic.
0: Mm-hmm.
1: And that's always seemed backwards to me, but hi, I didn't make it up. So, anywho, it's very important. We cannot tell from looking at our soil how acidic it is.
0: Mm-hmm.
1: There's no visual cue. This is a chemical aspect, yes, of the soil.
0: Yeah.
1: So it's really important to do testing.
0: The soil testing. Here we go. Back again to soil testing.
1: Right. Yeah.
0: So you have a starting place.
1: Right. So we talked last week about, so you get the soil test, mm-hmm. and we encourage people to get soil tests done.
0: Uh-huh.
1: We're hoping that at least a few people actually did get soil tests done. It is becoming more expensive in part, I'm sure, because of the materials are more expensive, but it also is true that the soil has to go to a lab, and shipping 2 pounds of ice. So I submitted, it's about a pound of soil per test. I submitted two different samples from two different areas.
0: I'm shocked they needed that much.
1: Yeah, that's how much they ask for. They give you a bag, and you weigh the bag, and you're like, oh, it is a pound, which is what I'd always heard.
0: Uh-huh.
1: So I had to mail away 2 pounds of soil.
0: Yeah.
1: It was over $30 for the mailing.
0: Golly.
1: I'm like, really?
0: What kind of surprises a person?
1: Yeah. And so And then you pay for the soil test. So it's not inexpensive. So one thing you can do if you say to yourself, okay, I can't keep redoing this to see how much soil is doing every year. I would only do that when I was doing vegetables, mm-hmm. because then you've got some heavy feeders in there. How is your soil doing? So on and so forth. You can get home soil test kits. Mm-hmm. They're much simpler.
0: Yeah.
1: Only measure nitrogen, phosphorus, potassium,
0: mm-hmm.
1: The three major nutrients,
0: and pH.
1: Yes. And they're, you know, they're very simple things you can do at home, you know, little eyedropper
0: it's
1: kind
0: really
1: of thing.
0: Easy.
1: And so what I would do is, and this is even quite a long time ago, I would do the more expensive soil test that you send away for. I do that, and then in subsequent then years two and three, I would just do the home soil test.
0: Mm-hmm. Yeah.
1: Then year four, I might pay to have the soil test again,
0: mm-hmm.
1: and then do that, because then it costs me less money. But also, if by doing the home soil test in between, I can make sure that my soil in the vegetable garden is not getting too far off of the direction I want it to head.
0: Yeah, because with veggie gardens, typically they're heavy nitrogen feeders. Mm-hmm. A lot of the summer veggies are.
1: Right, and because we expect those plants to go all the way from teeny tiny little plants with just little bitty roots all the way through the flowering stage and the fruiting stage,
0: mm-hmm.
1: And in the case of nut trees, all the way to the seed stage. But let's not count that part. But all the others, it's like you have to go through flowering and fruiting in one season.
0: Mm-hmm.
1: So
0: that's a lot of nutrients.
1: Yeah, like, you know, you're really calling on that plant to do a whole lot.
0: Yeah.
1: So you have to make sure that it has in the soil what it needs to accomplish that.
0: Mm-hmm. Yeah. Yeah. That's the ideal.
1: Right. And I found that over the course of 20 years of doing mm-hmm. this with our soil, that when I would do the big soil tests mm-hmm. every three years probably, overall the soil would get better and better.
0: Good.
1: Because all those other nutrients.
0: Trace elements and so forth.
1: Mm-hmm. Mm-hmm. Uh-huh. And the cation exchange, which is the ability of the soil to provide the nutrients, to hold and provide the nutrients.
0: Mm-hmm.
1: I have to check it. Don't take that as gospel. I will look that up again. I have learned it three times.
0: Sometimes we have to do things but multiple times.
1: Yeah, but things really trended upward over time. So if you're doing if you're doing fruits and vegetables, you're going to need a long-term plan for building soil. Very few people in our county
0: mm-hmm.
1: are just going to move in and go, well, isn't this soil just perfect for my fruits and veggies? It's just not going to happen unless you bought the house we sold, which buy from a master gardener.
0: Your soil's probably going to be pretty darn good.
1: Yeah.
0: That's so funny.
1: So then when you plant...
0: So true.
1: As we were talking about ornamental plants, mm-hmm. you know, native or non-native.
0: Mm-hmm.
1: It's going to be a lot better if you do that one soil test, figure out where your soil is like,
0: mm-hmm.
1: and then say, oh, I see, it's this level of acidity. Then mm-hmm. you can find online what the range of acidity is that any specific plant tolerates.
0: Yes.
1: You don't have to do that for every single plant. But if they're plants where you don't know the answer, okay, you probably don't have to do it for rhododendrons and azaleas, as long as you know that the soil says it's acidic. You're like, well, you're mm-hmm. going to like it here. And mm-hmm. if the soil says it's not acidic, you're going to say, oh, I should find a different place for you.
0: Mm-hmm. Yeah, yeah. It's wonderful how readily available this information is.
1: Yes.
0: It's easy to find it.
1: Mm-hmm.
0: And then you're getting your plants in the right spot.
1: Absolutely.
0: And isn't that a big go-getter for them thriving and you having a happy garden?
1: Yes.
0: I love it.
1: Yeah.
0: I love it. And I just love learning all those details about the plants.
1: I'm figuring probably most people who are listening to the radio show feel the same way.
0: Yeah.
1: You know?
0: We want it's just fun to learn about everything, and it helps you make better planting combinations, too.
1: Mm-hmm.
0: You find out what the plants like, and then you can group them together. It's the same thing grouping for water needs.
1: Yes.
0: Light. Sun exposure, mm-hmm. You know, shade plants, sun plants, part sun, morning sun, afternoon, you know, all of those aspects of planting. It's just the information is out there. You just have to pursue it.
1: Right.
0: And it's really terrific.
1: And we do understand that getting that information and getting that information in an organized way, getting it quicker, mm-hmm. is easier in...
0: To do the right thing.
1: Well, there's that. I was going to say it's easier if you are comfortable using stuff, getting information digitally.
0: Mm-hmm.
1: But there also are... You're going to be able to find plenty of print material.
0: Mm-hmm.
1: If that's what you want, you can find wonderful books.
0: Mm-hmm.
1: You know, there's...
0: Oh, gosh, yeah.
1: You know, there's the Sunset Western Gardens as... An encyclopedia of information about any plant. You can see its specific soil needs, you know, its acidity range, those kinds of things.
0: Mm-hmm.
1: Its sun needs for your sunset zone.
0: Exactly.
1: Yes.
0: Yes.
1: Yeah.
0: It's marvelous. And now with the Calscape, that's another wonderful resource. It has so much wonderful information, and we can choose... Plants that are native to our area.
1: That's right. And,
0: yay.
1: Yeah, and you, okay, I discovered something. When I started working with getting a list of plants on Calscape to use for our new garden, I discovered something really interesting and powerful. Okay, so we've talked before. So Calscape is CalScape.org. And it is a website run by the California Native Plant Society.
0: Uh-huh.
1: And if you register, if you just log in, and you don't have to give them any information except your email address, and then you need a password, that's it. They don't collect any other information but what about that's associated with you. So what they want, so what you can do once you have an account, which is free, is, and they don't sell your information, then you can put plants into various plant lists.
0: Yes.
1: So you can have a plant list for the front yard or a plant list for container plants, whatever you want.
0: Yeah, I love it. I'd be, you know, all the different beds.
1: Yes.
0: I have beds.
1: Yes.
0: Flower beds all over.
1: Yes.
0: And that's how I organized it on my computer at home.
1: Mm.
0: And keeping track of everything, you know, and it was such a big deal when I started it and seeing the plants that did well, didn't do well, these are in, those are out, you know, these died right away.
1: Yeah.
0: Not every plant can put up with my particular form of abuse. Oh no.
1: Yeah.
0: So, but yeah, it's great fun. And
1: right.
0: That's so cool about the Calscape.
1: Yeah.
0: Because you can work on projects.
1: Oh, it's that I'm going to do a couple of
0: yay.
1: Plant lists for, there are a couple of nonprofits that got some grants to put in some native plants.
0: Uh-huh.
1: And so
0: cool.
1: They have put together a plant list. So I'm going to do that.
0: Nice.
1: And other people are using it for other things too. So,
0: yeah.
1: You know, there are lots of ways to use it. And here's the bonus.
0: Uh-huh.
1: Let's circle back to that, which is, once you have a plant list on Calscape, and you can however many you want, I'll tell you what you can do after you have a plant list on Calscape after we have this commercial. We'll be right back.
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2: 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I'm Master Gardener Christine Smith.
3: And I'm Master Gardener Chrissy Freeman.
2: And we're just having so much fun here today.
3: We are. We want you to come join us virtually over the phone.
2: Yeah, give us a call at 530-477-5626.
3: That is, of course, 477-KNCO.
2: I can't help myself every time.
3: You make me sound like I'm somebody funny, which is just a joy, and I think overblown, but anywho. So we were talking about what it was that you could, what it is that you can do once you have a plant list on CalScape.
2: Yes.
3: You can, in one or two clicks, very easily, you can download it as an Excel spreadsheet.
2: Oh, so perfect. I love Excel.
3: Oh, yes.
2: And I love Excel spreadsheets. They're my... They make my heart go pitter-pat.
3: I know. I am the same way.
2: Because then I can collect all this information.
3: And here's what you can discover once you've downloaded the spreadsheet. Oh. There is more information on this spreadsheet than there is on the plant detail page for any particular plant.
2: No, really?
3: Oh, yes. Whoa. Like the its pH range is there.
2: Whoa.
3: Its lowest and highest elevation.
2: Oh my goodness.
3: Oh my God.
2: Awesome.
3: And lots of really interesting stuff.
2: Yeah.
3: Yes. So I did that. And then I started making that spreadsheet my own. I would add like.
2: And you totally customize it.
3: Right. Exactly.
2: Yeah.
3: Because
2: I made
3: a list. I made a plant list on CalScape of the plants that I want to put in our backyard this fall.
2: Uh-huh. Oh,
3: and,
2: good.
3: You know.
2: Giddy.
3: Oh, my gosh. You know, that. Because when you do this, you get for every plant, there are some beautiful pictures in CalScape.
2: Oh,
3: so
2: yeah.
3: Whenever you look at your plant list, you can just go look at photos of the plants you want to have. And you can dream that they're going to look that way in your yard.
2: Exactly.
3: And.
2: Oh, you know. Us Master Gardeners, we love this stuff.
3: Yes.
2: We love all this details. We really get truly excited about all this.
3: And so you can sort for things like, is it...
2: Love the sorting.
3: Exactly. Can you sort for... And you can do some of this online with CalScape. You can filter for just deciduous plants. But you can I set up, anyway, so you can sort them, you can filter them, you can add a column with your very own kind of notes. What I did is I went, okay, here are the plants I want, and then I started adding columns for, like, different nurseries I could get them out, so that then when I go to a nursery or go to an online plant sale, I have my shopping list.
2: Handy
3: for
2: dandy
3: that area.
2: Shopping list, yes.
3: Yeah.
2: Yes, love it.
3: So just, I really recommend that if you, and if you have some natives, but not all natives, that's perfectly fine. And you can have one plant list or you can have 20 plant lists. CalScape is perfectly fine with that.
2: Yeah.
3: And that's just cool. Have fun. And if you do other kinds of plants besides natives, another thing you could do is you could download your CalScape plant list, and then you can add on rows for other plants that you have in that same area that are not native.
2: Yeah.
3: And as you gather information from other sites, about those non-native plants, those ornamentals, you can put that information in there.
2: Exactly.
3: So you can still do the same kind of sorting. You just have to do some of that. I am not a, it could be that there are other sites where you can create plant lists and then custom plant lists and then download them. I'm not aware of any, but that doesn't mean they don't exist.
2: Exactly.
3: And if there are and you know of one, please text us or call us. Let us know.
2: Let us know.
3: Because we...
2: More information. We love it.
3: Yeah. So it's been really fun doing that. So that kind of circles back to the question of soil type, you know, sandy, loamy, clay loam, clay, you know.
2: Oh, yeah.
3: And then it circles back to the question of pH level. Mm-hmm. So this is how you get more pH information about any native plants is by downloading the plant list because you can't see it. It's not a filter.
2: Okay, gotcha.
3: I don't think it's a filter. And I know you can't filter. Like, I found out that one of my two soil samples has a pH of 5.7, which is really pretty acidic.
2: Yeah.
3: It's really pretty acidic. The other one is more like, you know, 6.9 or 7, which is very neutral. It's like the easy one. But you say to yourself, well, what are the plants that want that acidity?
2: Mm-hmm. Yeah.
3: And what are the plants I should definitely not plant there?
2: Mm-hmm.
3: So
2: that it all works out to direct one to choose the correct plant for that the particular location.
3: And I will definitely admit to there are times I don't like the answers.
2: Well, yeah, that's true.
3: You go, but I wanted to plant over there.
2: Yeah. Darn it.
3: Yeah.
2: So then you go and look for plants that are similar, you know, something similar with similar characteristics that like that whatever particular environment is in that location.
3: So true. So you know, that's good advice.
2: It's really amazing, you know, swapping plants out.
3: Mm-hmm.
2: And you can, it's pretty astonishing how you can find replacements.
3: Right.
2: That have completely different requirements.
3: And you know.
2: It's kind of fun.
3: And I have to tell you, there is a. For those who are slightly on the more adventurous side digitally, there is an easy way to find things like this. You still have to check them, but you just put that question in your browser, and that browser's AI will go, oh, you just asked me, you know, what plants look and behave like this plant, but can tolerate a pH of whatever your pH is. It will give you a list of plants. It will provide links to what are supposedly their information sources, though I sometimes find that information source doesn't have that information that I can find, so I then have to look further. But it gives you clues.
2: Yeah,
3: as opposed to
2: direction.
3: Going, okay, from all the plants in the universe, which ones look like look like azalea but don't? Need that kind of acidity.
2: Don't need an acidic environment. Maybe it needs a more alkaline environment.
3: Or even neutral. Yeah. Exactly. Yeah. So what looks like that? So
2: there's always a way.
3: Yeah.
2: And I find just making these plant lists, and I go from a plant list to a plant layout.
3: Ooh.
2: And just by doing, I do layouts for each of my beds. And I mean, I'm really into this.
3: Good for you.
2: And it helps me make better choices and more deliberate choices instead of, you know, I am a big one for trial and error, without a doubt. But sometimes you find a particular plant and you want to be sure it goes in the right spot.
3: Because
2: it might be expensive.
3: Yes.
2: It might be rare.
3: Yes.
2: For whatever reason.
3: Yes.
2: And you want to you want it to be one and done.
3: Yes.
2: And so doing all this build up and the layouts, the lists, it gets you really thinking about what you're doing.
3: Mm-hmm.
2: And, you know, because you consider the sun exposure, how much moisture is it going to be getting? You know, all these things, all these aspects. And I think it, you know, just in the long run, you just feel more, I feel more comfortable that I've really researched and the plants are going to be happier.
3: Yes.
2: You know, that's just me.
3: Also, it's a way that you can garden at night.
2: Exactly. I can do my cruise. Cruise and look up my information and see all my pretty flowers and plants when it's black as night outside.
3: Or too hot to want to go out.
2: Too hot to be out. Absolutely. Yeah. Okay, we have to take another break, so we'll be right back.

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5: 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I'm Master Gardener Christine Smith.
6: I'm Master Gardener Chrissy Freeman.
5: And give us a call at 530-477-5626.
6: 477-KNCO.
5: Every time.
6: Okay,
5: what were we chatting about?
6: Well, you know, I wonder if we should go on to something else, because we were talking about soil.
5: Yeah.
6: So once you know, once you have the results of your soil tests, definitely do pay, have that inform what you have as your plant list, and what you do or don't do to your soil. And it's you do a better job than I do, Christine, of keeping track of all the plants you plant and when you plant them and how they do. Mm-hmm. The whole garden journal thing.
5: Yeah.
6: And I have good intentions, and I'm not as good.
5: Yeah.
6: I'm
5: well,
6: terrible.
5: You are one crazy busy lady. Crazy busy.
6: That's because I throw things overboard, like keep a garden journal. So what I was going to say is, but I do keep the information on the soil tests, because this is stuff you cannot remember year over year.
5: Oh, gosh, no.
6: And what you want to do if you're in a place for a period of time is you want to compare this soil test with the soil test or tests you've done in the past.
5: Exactly.
6: And it, if you're doing things in that are in proper response to the soil test results, you will feel good when you compare them, because you will see that your soil is good. It's getting better.
5: Yeah, and you see that. It's right there in the paperwork, the test results.
6: Right.
5: And that's really great. It's invaluable information to have on hand and to retain that.
6: Right.
5: So you can go back and look.
6: Right.
5: And that's a good thing.
6: Right.
5: And see the progress.
6: Right. You know, there's a whole other realm of soil testing that I have not done, but I've met someone who...
5: Good heavens, really?
6: Yes.
5: Oh, my.
6: This is microbial soil testing.
5: Oh, yeah.
6: So this is, tell us about the little critters who are living inside the soil.
5: Yeah.
6: And
5: it's alive.
6: And how many of them there are, which is really, in many cases, the criterion that you want to pay attention to, because the more good critters there are in your soil, the more they'll be able to make the minerals that are naturally in your soil bioavailable to the plants. The more your plants will feel connected to one another, because those microbes will be carrying information back and forth. So,
5: and they process the soil.
6: Yes.
5: And make the nutrients that are in the soil, exist in the soil, available.
6: Yes.
5: It's like they chelate them or I don't know. I don't think that's it. But
6: yeah,
5: they do. Make them available.
6: In a
5: form that the plants can uptake and utilize.
6: Absolutely.
5: Yeah.
6: Absolutely.
5: So they're working in there. The microbes are working. If your soil's alive, it's a wonderful thing.
6: Absolutely.
5: You'll know, because your plants will thrive.
6: Right. We do know that, of course, compost is a great way to increase the level of good microbial activity in your soil. And that's particularly useful when you have vegetables and fruit trees, as we've talked about before, because they are big feeders, so they need to have a lot of exchange with the soil in order to do their best. So this is why we tend to add compost once or twice a year, at least, to our vegetable beds. And it's nice to put it around the fruit trees.
5: Mm-hmm.
6: But fruit trees, because they develop deep roots, tend over time to require less and less from us until the point at which they are completely all of their nutrient needs are met through the soil and through the microbes in the soil that they have fostered and fostered back, and so they tend to you don't need hypo told us by someone who was at UC Davis who came and spoke with our master gardener training class on fruit trees. He said, when the fruit trees get,
5: a certain age,
6: you don't need to fertilize them anymore.
5: Yeah.
6: And I didn't. And we got tons of fruit every year. 20 years of fruit trees. And I think I fertilized for the first,
5: 10?
6: Well, probably even only four, maybe five. But not too many, really.
5: Yeah.
6: So then, the native plants, I've heard both ways.
5: Mm-hmm.
6: So the predominant point of view now through the California Native Plant Society and some other sources are that you don't need to fertilize your native plants unless you're planting them far out of their native range.
5: Mm-hmm.
6: We're talking about California native plants here in California. So if you're getting plants that are from a riparian area and you're putting them somewhere else, well, you're really having to change that environment in order for them to work.
5: Mm-hmm.
6: But compost is a really great way to naturally add microbes, good microbes to your soil.
5: Yeah.
6: There are places locally that where you can get compost teas, you can get compost elixirs, you can get other ways of adding kind of a more concentrated form of those beneficials from the that come from compost,
5: and plants love compost tea.
6: It is a good thing.
5: That's overall feedback I've gotten from people regarding compost tea, everyone I speak with, they just think it's just the bomb.
6: It is.
5: Yeah.
6: It is.
5: Yeah. Really works.
6: I found, well, my husband found, I give him full credit. He found a really, so for many years when I would get compost tea, I would have to have this big 1 gallon jugs and take them empty down to one of the local nurseries that occasionally would sell compost tea. I'd have to be there on the day when they had made compost tea because it takes a couple days to make. And then they would decant it into these 1 gallon jugs. I'd take the 1 gallon jugs home and then I'd mix that up with water and apply it to the plants. My husband found compost tea bags.
5: So no, I've seen those.
6: Yeah.
5: I've seen those.
6: They look like a slightly large
5: tea bag.
6: And you put it in a bucket of water.
5: Yeah.
6: And you slosh it around and you let it sit there for 24 hours.
5: And isn't then you that have, awesome?
6: Then you just apply that.
5: Oh, that's great.
6: It's very
5: talk
6: compact.
5: Talk about easy.
6: Mm-hmm.
5: Man.
6: Really easy.
5: Yeah.
6: Yeah.
5: That's real easy.
6: There's
5: real
6: no,
5: easy.
6: And really very compact storage. Hello.
5: Yeah.
6: I have like, it's smaller than a 1 gallon baggie.
5: Wow.
6: Of these compost tea bags.
5: Yeah.
6: And so I take one out, pull out a bucket,
5: throw
6: fill it with
5: in.
6: Water, and stir it around. That's
5: yeah.
6: it.
5: Yeah. Presto change-o.
6: Yeah.
5: Go out and water tomorrow.
6: Exactly.
5: Love it.
6: Yeah.
5: Love it. Boy, that's about as easy as it gets.
6: Exactly. Yeah.
5: That's good.
6: So, in any event, that's the thing about the soil. Now, if you want to know more about, well, what is the soil like here? La, la, la. If you happen to have a geology interest or background, if you look for soil map of Nevada County, you can, it'll come up. There's one for Western Nevada County, at least. I don't know about Eastern, but Western Nevada County. It looks, and let me put on my glasses and see who did this. Hang on. Oh, it's the Nevada County Resource Conservation District.
5: Oh, okay. Yeah.
6: Which is a great resource. Ha, ha, ha. We'll talk more about them. So the soils map, it looks a little psychedelic because there are so many colors on it. Probably 50 colors. And a teeny tiny little legend that tells you what each color is. And you're like, how do you differentiate among 50 colors? I think it's a little hard to do. But it gives you a general idea of the diversity of soils. It's a hugely diverse area, our county, in terms of soil types and mixes of soil types. Because what there really is, as you look into soils in our county, is there's a layer of this, and then there's a layer, and in this layer, it's 5% this, and 15% that, and 25% that. So we don't usually have to, we as gardeners, this is like, it's a bonus round if this happens to be an interest of yours. But we don't need to know that. And now we're off for our big
5: top of the hour.
6: Yep, we're going to break, and we'll see you back here on the radio in just a few.

0: popular opioid-like supplement near their bodies. Police say they're cracking down illegal sales of the substance. Authorities say a county narcotics team seized 500 units of kratom from a vape store less than a mile from the Ole Miss campus in Oxford, where kratom is banned. Two men were arrested and charged with possession and intent to distribute. Police have not said whether the search is connected to the Ole Miss investigation, but they're fast-tracking the toxicology reports on the students.
1: As flu season approaches, the FDA has now cleared a new mRNA vaccine for use among older adults. That Moderna shot is now available for those 50 and older. Dr. Omer Awan is a physician and senior public health contributor for Forbes.
2: It can be tailored and matched more appropriately to these circulating flu strains that are occurring, and that can provide potentially better protection against the flu.
1: He also says the shot may become available for younger age groups, but needs to be researched more. Pope Leo continues his first papal visit to France. Earlier today, the first American pope celebrated Mass alongside the Champs-Élysées in Paris. Yesterday, he also toured the newly refurbished Notre Dame Cathedral and spoke at UNESCO headquarters. I'm Mike Dubusky, ABC News.
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6: 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It's called Spring Flowers.
7: Ooh.
6: I bet that's going to be fun.
7: Oh, my gosh.
6: Oh,
7: I can
6: get a real nice dose of color for spring planning. Very mm-hmm. good. Alrighty, and that's always at 1036 West Main Street in Grass Valley behind the NID building. That's where that's held at, in our beautiful pergola.
7: Yes.
6: In the Demonstration Garden.
7: Absolutely.
6: Okay, then on October 10th. Here we are. Oh, you can speak to this one. It's the Native Plant Roundtable.
7: Yeah.
6: Your questions answered. So it's the very last workshop.
7: It is.
6: And so folks can bring their questions, situations, things they have discovered.
7: Yes.
6: In their native plant quest.
7: Yes.
6: And that's a good thing.
7: Yeah. So this is going to be all the people who have been all the master gardeners who have been presenters at one of our 6 workshops that we've had this year
6: mm-hmm.
7: on
6: native plants.
7: On native plants for the Sierra foothills.
6: Mm-hmm.
7: And so you can submit your questions in advance. I'll tell you how to do that. Or you can just
6: bring them with you,
7: and we'll do that thing where you have people who go around and, you know, collect your little 3x5 cards in which you've written a question. And then we'll answer your questions.
6: Oh, that's great.
7: Yeah.

0: And with everyone that's done the workshops, all six, gosh, what a wonderful resource of folks to answer native plant questions.
1: I really think that that's people cool. are going to this is a pretty unique opportunity mm-hmm. because usually when you ask somebody a question, you get what one person knows. Mm-hmm. And mm-hmm. here we can have who among those six people goes, oh, I tried that. Here's what I found. Or mm-hmm. I looked into that and here's what we know about that.
0: Mm-hmm.
1: So you're getting to pick six brains instead of just one at a time.
0: Yeah. And that's pretty neat. Mm-hmm. That's pretty awesome. That is a great
1: resource. It is really fun. And I think the other thing is that you're going to come and you're going to find that somebody else has a question that you didn't know you had.
0: Oh, yeah. That's so true. Mm-hmm. You know, because, oh, never thought of it from that angle.
1: Mm-hmm.
0: And, you know, you learn just by participating.
1: Yes.
0: Because, you know, other people are asking questions that are very good as well.
1: So you can come even if you don't have any questions yeah. in mind.
0: Just
1: please do.
0: Yeah, come and hang out.
1: It's kind of it'll be a conversation about native plants.
0: Yeah.
1: I'm sure that what's going to happen is that one of the presenters is going to say something, somebody else will say something else, mm-hmm. will kind of bring that whole question forward.
0: Yeah.
1: And we might even ask, so how many of you all have done blah, blah, blah? And,
0: mm-hmm.
1: you know.
0: And that brings everybody into the picture.
1: Exactly.
0: Yeah. Makes
1: exactly.
0: everybody part of the conversation.
1: Right.
0: And so that's very cool.
1: Yeah.
0: And, you know, it's a sharing experiences.
1: Mm-hmm. Mm-hmm.
0: Mm-hmm. Yeah.
1: So, I'm going to try to give you the link to where you can go if you would like to pose your
0: yes.
1: questions in advance.
0: Mm-hmm.
1: So this is like a short version. This is there's an app online called Bitly, Bitly. And so this app allows you to make a short and intelligible, understandable URL for something that otherwise would be like a whole long string of letters and numbers, and it's ridiculous and no one will ever find it. So
0: yeah.
1: It goes like this, https://, which is the usual, you know, beginning for a
0: yeah.
1: lot of websites. Then it goes, B as in boy, IT dot L-Y. That's the only thing you have to know. Then /, native plant questions. All
0: cool.
1: one word.
0: And it will gather all those?
1: It gets you to that. It's a shortcut
0: uh-huh.
1: to this very long, ridiculous code for the Google form on which you can ask your question. But we don't have to get into it being a Google form. The point is just, you just go bit.ly/ native plant questions.
0: And that'll get you there.
1: It'll
0: you
1: get you
0: put
1: there.
0: Your question in. And,
1: yeah.
0: And then somebody from the presenter group will go in and pull them off. And
1: mm-hmm.
0: That's very cool.
1: Yeah. So then we'll have the questions that people submit in advance
0: yeah,
1: will be among the questions that we'll tackle.
0: And we can have even better answers if we have a little while to research them.
1: That is so Ta-da! True. Yes.
0: I love it when we make the technology work for us, right?
1: It's so true.
0: Oh, man.
1: Yes, yes, and, yes.
0: No doubt.
1: Yes.
0: No
1: so,
0: doubt.
1: So that's that workshop. What's
0: yeah,
1: after that?
0: That? And that's October 10th. And again, at the Demonstration Garden, they're always on Saturdays. From 10 to noon, and always free. Everything us Master Gardeners do, it's all free. We mm-hmm. we love plants, and we love to share what we've learned with all of you. So, on that note, October 17th, our workshop is called Designing and Planning Your Vegetable Garden. Oh, see, that's now's the time to then start planning for your spring vegetable garden.
1: Mm.
0: Hello. And so much fun.
1: Oh, I love that idea.
0: Yeah, that's always a good one. And then, excuse me, October 24th, compost.
1: Oh, wow. I feel like we've touched on these topics earlier in the program,
0: which is
1: to say that before we looked at this list of upcoming
0: yeah.
1: workshops, but that is to say,
0: I love it.
1: You see, the Master Gardeners have planned the year's worth of workshops in advance so that the timing works out well for the various topics.
0: Exactly. Yeah. That is, so it's their season appropriate.
1: Mm-hmm. Yeah. Absolutely.
0: Yeah.
1: And if you thought you learned a teeny little bit about compost and soil when we were talking today, the people who are giving this workshop are people who are focusing on that as one of their really big knowledge and interest areas within Master Gardeners. That's how we work. So when you go to a workshop, you'll be going to a workshop that is being presented by people who have focused on that topic. So they've done a lot of research. Their presentation has been reviewed by our
0: Mucky Mucks.
1: Yeah, exactly. And Master Gardeners, and someone at UC Davis.
0: Uh-huh.
1: And so this really is information you can count on.
0: Yes, yes.
1: And I'm not doing this to promote Master Gardeners, much as I love, but it's to say, you know, when you're a gardener, you can get all kinds of anecdotal information. And what you want is to be able to go sit down, hear and see somebody give a presentation and go, I can trust this information.
0: Yeah, yeah.
1: And you can when you come to the Master Gardeners. And so as gardeners, this is quite the resource.
0: Yeah, it really is. The whole Master Gardener organization, I will toot our horn. It's a wonderful resource for the community.
1: Absolutely.
0: It really is, because there's so many of us. We all have our own particular topics that we're interested in, and so we delve into those in depth and bring all this wonderful information to you.
1: It's so true.
0: The people out there.
1: Absolutely.
0: And
1: true.
0: It's really terrific. So we have to take another break.
1: Okay.
0: So we'll be right back in just a moment.

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5: Well, welcome back to Master Gardeners and Friends Radio Show. I'm Master Gardener Christine Smith.
6: And I'm Master Gardener Chrissy Freeman.
5: Okay, and you wanted to review some things.
6: Oh, I did. So the
5: Yes.
6: We Master Gardeners and probably and definitely a couple of other of the local plant related nonprofits got an alert, and that is that a terrible pest has been found in Placer County, and been and plants that contain this pest have been sold. So we might any of us might have gotten them. This is called the glassy-winged sharpshooter, which sounds just fine, except it's not. It's a major threat to the county's plants and landscapes. It carries, let me first tell you where if you should be concerned. Okay, they've known that this plant was a big problem. They've known that it was in other counties. So, however, in Placerville, in the, pardon me, in Placer County, at the Costco stores, if you bought a grapevine between April 21st and May 21st, or if you bought a desert willow, between June 24th and July 3rd. Those are the plants that have been identified as being ones where the glassy-winged sharpshooter has been found in plants that were sold.
5: Wow.
6: So desert willows, grapevines.
5: Yeah.
6: Okay, this spring.
5: I was aware that they were
6: early spring.
5: A great pest.
6: Yes.
5: Desert willow, wow.
6: I know.
5: That's unfortunate. I love those little shrubbies.
6: So here's what happens, is that the glassy-winged sharpshooter itself is... it's what's called a vector for disease. That means it's not that it causes the damage. It's that it carries something that is the disease. It carries a lethal bacteria, and that bacteria, it kills plants, and it really, really shortens their lives. If you could get a widespread infection across many, many plants, across a wide landscape in a very short period of time.
5: Oh,
6: and
5: man.
6: It's really, really hard to get rid of the glassy winged sharpshooter once that has happened. Okay? You have to do pesticides, property inspections, trapping, the whole routine, because the downside of this getting out and spreading further is so high.
5: Yeah.
6: So right now, it has not been, we are not aware of plants that have been sold in Nevada County that have had the glassy-winged sharpshooter. But we are aware that just in the next county over, the closest Costco or in Costco's to us have had that as a pest. So we really need to be on top of it.
5: Yeah.
6: If you have a neighbor who's bought one of those plants in the last... you know, in the spring or early summer, you could, I'm sure, find a lovely way to mention it to them, because they're not going to want that plant to die and to kill other plants on their property.
5: Yeah.
6: So they should welcome
5: that's
6: you.
5: That's the ghastly danger, is that it can infect your whole landscape.
6: Yes.
5: My goodness, I didn't realize that was a problem. I mean, I know that the wine grape growers have been crazy about this situation for years.
6: Yes.
5: You know, I've heard about it.
6: Mm-hmm.
5: But I didn't realize it went all throughout other landscape plants.
6: I don't know what other landscape plants besides desert willow I can find out.
5: Well, but, there's, right. I'm sure, a whole list of
6: hard to believe.
5: Yes. But yeah, it's definitely something to be aware of. And goodness sakes, I sure hope that Costco's, I'm sure they've pulled those plants and destroyed them appropriately.
6: Right, yeah.
5: What a mess.
6: Right.
5: You know, and who was the grower?
6: Yeah.
5: Goodness sakes.
6: Yes. Mm. Let's see here. What does UCIPM say? So IPM, Integrated Pest Management.
5: Mm-hmm. And you can access that through our Master Gardener website.
6: Yes. Or you can just go and find Integrated Pest Management, UCIANR, for Agricultural and Natural Resources. Okay, so let's see. Grapes, alfalfa, almond, mulberry, oleander, sweet gum, cherry plum leaf, phony peach disease, plum, wide range of scale trees, sycamore, elm, maple, oak, citrus, coffee, olive. Not all of those have been confirmed in California as coming from this, as the glassy-winged sharpshooter being a vector for those, but they are... other diseases that bacteria can cause.
5: Okay, so it's about the bacteria.
6: It's about the bacteria.
5: Okay.
6: So it's not that the glassy-winged sharpshooter itself is destroying it. It's that it carries this bacterium. It's about, so the glassy-winged sharpshooter, I know it's hard to describe on the radio, right? Okay. Supposedly, it is a large insect compared with other leafhoppers.
5: Mm-hmm.
6: It looks, it's not a bad-looking insect, okay? It has.
5: Let me check
6: it's
5: this.
6: It's long and skinny, relatively speaking, and it has legs that you just go, oh, I can see how they could be, how they could hop.
5: Jumpers, yeah.
6: It is a kind of a leaf hopper, evidently, and you can see how those are pretty springy kind of legs. Mm-hmm. So that, anyway, you know, I would say if you want to see some pictures of it, just put those words into a browser, and they will show you what it looks like, and I think that's going
5: to
6: help.
5: You'll get to see some good pictures.
6: Yeah.
5: Yeah.
6: Yeah. And
5: if you see one, boy, get it.
6: Right. So they're already in a lot in Southern California. Uh-huh. They're in a lot of residential as well as agricultural settings.
5: Oh, yikes.
6: And in the San Joaquin Valley, there are several counties that have a lot of it. It has been localized in some places along the coast, San Luis Obispo, for instance.
5: Yeah.
6: It has already been found in Sacramento and Butte counties, which are two counties.
5: Ooh, you know, adjacent.
6: You know. So, but it has been successfully eradicated in some of those
5: areas.
6: The later places that I mentioned. Mm-hmm. So it is possible to do this if you catch it quickly. So that's what we're trying to do.
5: Raise awareness.
6: Yeah, exactly. Mm-hmm. So we just have to
5: be eagle-eyed.
6: Right. And if you say to yourself, oh, yeah, I did buy one of those plants, don't just stick it in your plant compost.
5: Don't just stick it in your green waste. No.
6: Put it in a plastic bag and put it in your actual trash.
5: Yeah, because it is trash. And you want to contain the bacteria and the critter. And completely dispose of it because, in effect, it's hazardous waste.
6: It is. It is. Yes.
5: Yeah.
6: That's a good way to think about it.
5: Yeah.
6: Yeah.
5: And you wouldn't put hazardous waste in your compost pile.
6: Right. You would not put it in your green waste container.
5: Nope.
6: So, in any event, that's the news of what to be on the alert about as far as the bad bugs.
5: Hot diggity. Now we know.
6: Yeah, now we know. Absolutely.
5: Well, I haven't purchased a grapevine nor a desert willow.
6: Yes.
5: Though I've had desert willows in the past. They're just such a fun little shrub. And their flowers are just
6: spectacular.
5: Gorgeous. They make me think of orchids.
6: They're like orchids. They're like kind of like a trumpet vine, kind of like.
5: Yeah.
6: These really big, bright colors
5: and
6: several
5: beautiful.
6: Different colors.
5: Yeah, I've had the burgundy one, and then the most common is just a pink. It's kind of a pink burgundy combo.
6: Mm-hmm.
5: Very, very beautiful.
6: And
5: they're a deciduous shrub that likes the sun.
6: And so they're native to Southern California and beyond, but hence their name, desert willow. But my understanding is they do pretty well up here.
5: Oh, they do very well up here.
6: Okay.
5: Yeah, very well. You know, they love our hot, dry summers.
6: Mm-hmm.
5: Yeah, and I had great luck with them. I really enjoyed them.
6: And, you know, I think they might be a really interesting. Their leaf shape reminds me of oleander.
5: Uh-huh.
6: Kind of those long, skinny,
5: long
6: lanceolate. Okay,
5: yeah,
6: there we go. Lanceolate. There's my $50 word for today. anyway, lance-like, okay. And they would be a good alternative for oleander. Because it's poisonous. You can't burn it.
5: Oh, no.
6: The smoke is terrible for you. And
5: terrible.
6: The smoke itself is poisonous. And has no value other than the flowers.
5: The oleanders deter the deer.
6: Mm.
5: So, you know, it's a nice all the way out. It's like a first barrier. That's why I see a lot of people have them on their fence lines.
6: They do.
5: Outside the fence lines because the deer won't touch them.
6: Uh-huh.
5: And it kind of deters the deer.
6: Okay.
5: But they're so, for us guys up here, oleanders, it's very iffy.
6: Mm-hmm.
5: They can get hit by the frost.
6: Oh, yeah.
5: And, oh, man, they look hideous. They might survive, but they often have to completely regrow. you know, I've seen that. Mm-hmm. I've seen it along 174 in my neck of the woods.
6: Mm-hmm.
5: Yeah. But desert willows are not evergreen. They are deciduous.
6: That's so true. That is the difference.
5: They are bare bones in the wintertime.
6: Yes.
5: And that's one thing about the oleanders. Nice. They're evergreen.
6: Yeah.
5: So, yeah.
6: Yeah.
5: It's not an evergreen replacement for oleander, but it's a beautiful, beautiful shrub.
6: And it takes to aesthetic pruning pretty nicely, as I understand
5: Oh, yeah. Yeah. Well, I'm a pruner. And so, yeah, I shaped mine, of course.
6: Of course. Yeah.
5: So cute. So cute.
6: But they are otherwise a pretty low maintenance plant.
5: Oh, yeah.
6: Yeah.
5: Yeah. They don't take a bunch of water once they're established and like that. They love our hot, dry summers. Yeah. I really liked them.
6: Mm-hmm.
5: Definitely. I'd recommend them.
6: Okay.
5: Yeah.
6: Yeah, as long as they don't have glassy winged sharpshooters.
5: Bingo. Now, we need to take a break.
6: We'll do it.
5: We'll be right back.

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8: Absolutely. Yes.
7: I'm Master Gardener Christine Smith.
8: And I'm Master Gardener Chrissy Freeman.
7: And
8: we are going to do just a couple more things in our last little half an hour. But I wanted to say one unrelated thing. We mentioned grapes.
7: Yes.
8: So I wanted to put in a little reminder to folks. If you are growing grapes, if you haven't already done it, now is the time to go, are the birds starting to eat my grapes? Because the grapes are starting to get ready and be just perfect. If they're not bothering it, forget it. But if they are starting to bother your grapes,
7: get some netting.
8: Exactly. Now's the time.
7: Yeah.
8: You've done all the pruning you're going to do and all that other stuff. Just put it over. You don't have to do anything very fancy with it.
7: Yeah, just protection for the grapes.
8: Just keep the, it just helps keep the birds off.
7: Yeah.
8: Yeah. Some years I would have birds. Some years I didn't have birds.
7: Mm-hmm.
8: So I would not put, I didn't put up the netting when I didn't need to.
7: Yeah.
8: Because it's.
7: Yeah, because
8: more trouble.
7: If you don't need it, why bother?
8: Absolutely.
7: We got enough chores in the yard.
8: Yeah, absolutely. It's almost, it's just the very beginning of persimmon season.
7: Oh, so those with, I love persimmon trees. I'm not a big persimmon eater, but I really, really love persimmon trees.
8: They're gorgeous.
7: Because, gosh, you know, here we are. All the fruit trees are bare, no leaves, and then the persimmon tree has these bright, beautiful fruit hanging all over them. It's like, honestly, it's like a Christmas tree decorated out there.
8: It's true.
7: And they're just beautiful. They're just beautiful.
8: They are a lovely aesthetic addition to a yard.
7: Yeah.
8: You can, now, I remember seeing persimmon trees that were like easily 40 feet tall.
7: Good Lord. Really?
8: Yes. I had a friend who had one in her backyard in the San Francisco Bay Area.
7: Wow.
8: I kept my persimmon trees to the point where I could almost reach the top. I should have pruned them better when I first planted them, but I didn't know what I didn't know.
7: Yeah.
8: I can almost reach everything.
7: Wow.
8: And so you can keep them smaller.
7: Yeah. And just like all the fruit. They're perfectly fine. And then you have an appropriate amount of fruit.
8: Yes.
7: And not this insane. I can't even imagine how much fruit was on a 40-foot tall tree.
8: I'm so sure a lot of it went splat on the ground below.
7: Yeah.
8: And the birds got a lot of that. But in that case, well, it's not like you're going to get the stuff that's up there at the top.
7: Yeah. Well, maybe it distracts the birds enough that, humans can get the stuff that's a little lower down.
8: One would hope.
7: That's not damaged.
8: Yeah, you hate it when the birds go along and they take one teeny little peck of this one and then a little peck from the next fruit.
7: Yeah. That's a killer. Yeah.
8: So I'm looking forward to, there are now persimmons in the farmer's market.
7: Nice.
8: Yes. So.
7: What's your favorite kind?
8: Well, my favorite is the hachias, my favorite is the fuyus, which are the flat ones.
7: For fresh eating.
8: Yes.
7: You know, I had never eaten one of those. A fellow master gardener who was crazy about persimmons talked me into trying a fuyu. And it was firm and crunchy, almost like an apple. It was very good.
8: They're wonderful. They are fabulous for salads.
7: Oh, I bet.
8: And you know what? Yes. If you're very adventurous, you could put thin slices of that in an adventurous sandwich.
7: Oh, sure. Why
8: like
7: not?
8: You can put apple in a sandwich.
7: Yeah.
8: You know?
7: Heck yeah.
8: Yeah. And if you
7: so much fun.
8: And if you let them go long enough, they will eventually turn soft, like the hachia, which is the more common
7: one. The round one.
8: Yeah. The one with the pointy end.
7: Yeah. That's what folks use for bread and cookies and
8: exactly.
7: So forth. Yeah.
8: And you know what? You can just take those when they're ripe, if you have more than you can handle. Just like that, you put them in the freezer.
7: Oh.
8: You can put them in a Ziploc, but you don't have to process them.
7: Wow, really?
8: Yeah.
7: Nice. That's pretty darn convenient later
8: Isn't
7: on.
8: It? Yeah.
7: Yeah,
8: because I've done that. I have a friend who lives down in Placer County, has their property is a former persimmon orchard.
7: Oh my.
8: So boy, do they have persimmon trees.
7: They got it going on.
8: Yeah. So she told me about this. And it's great. You just take it out, stick it in the microwave enough to kind of thaw it, and you can eat it kind of like a gelato.
7: Oh my goodness.
8: Slice
7: really?
8: Off the top and take a spoon and there's this kind of very cold, very fruity innard.
7: Yeah, nice.
8: My husband just brought home from the farmer's market this morning chocolate persimmons.
7: Ooh, dipped.
8: I don't think that, no.
7: Oh, no. Yeah,
8: it's a variety.
7: It's a variety.
8: I mean, yes, anything dipped in chocolate, that does make it even better.
7: Right there.
8: But they have like a kind of a more
7: brownish
8: skin.
7: I remember those from the nursery, yeah.
8: Okay. Oh, yeah. So going to wait a couple days till they get really ripe and try them. So ask me again next month what my favorite is. Who knows?
7: We'll see.
8: Yeah.
7: That's so cool. Oh, yeah. Chocolate I haven't even thought about those in years.
8: Well, you know, I love the idea of what I know it used to be called edible landscaping and now it's food forest. There we go.
7: Oh, yeah. Okay.
8: No. Of using fruit trees, using berries as part of our ornamental landscaping.
7: Design. Yeah. Hey, berries, what a great barrier. You know, if you get your berries set up properly, where you have the posts and then the wires running horizontally, and, you know, they're well behaved. Hey, there's a fence.
8: Nobody was going to go through the blackberry. I have some cultivated blackberries in in a raised bed in our old property, and believe me, nobody was going through those.
7: Oh, and I must say, you guys did an absolute superb job of setting those up. I mean, they're just beautiful to look at.
8: Well, I got some help on that, I will admit it. It was really good. And they've been pretty easy. They were pretty easy to maintain.
7: Yeah.
8: I prune them about twice a year. I prune them after they finished bearing.
7: Mm-hmm.
8: And then I prune them again in the winter or in the early spring, just at the time when they were starting to green up again.
7: Mm-hmm.
8: Because then you could get a sense of how many of them are there really.
7: Yeah, and you can thin appropriately.
8: Yes, yes,
7: yeah.
8: Exactly. Yeah. So the ones that have borne and have borne on their side canes, you can just take right down to the ground after they flower.
7: Yeah, because second year fruiting. Yeah.
8: Yeah. So there, anyway, yeah.
7: I think yours were the best I've ever seen. They were really, really awesome.
8: Yeah. Well, if anybody wants a picture of them, text us, and I can text you back a picture, I'm sure, from somewhere, of what this setup looked like.
7: Yeah, it was really terrific.
8: Yeah.
7: And I was all impressed when I, walked through your little garden.
8: Another berry that is good for that is raspberries.
7: Oh, yeah. See, that's my personal favorite.
8: Oh, mine too.
7: I love raspberries. Oh, my goodness.
8: Yeah. Now, obviously, you're going to have some animals that are going to want to nibble on the berries.
7: Yeah.
8: So you may want to put up a little bit of netting, finer netting on the animal side of those berries to keep the animals from nibbling at your hard-won fruits. But,
7: Oh, so yummy. Another fruiting plant that is really good in the landscape are blueberries.
8: Tell me about that. I was thinking about it.
7: So many blueberries have beautiful fall color.
8: Mm-hmm.
7: And oh my goodness, just like glowing shrubs.
8: Wow.
7: Really, really pretty colors. So it's well worth it.
8: Mm-hmm.
7: You know, blueberries are so wonderful.
8: They are.
7: Raspberries and blueberries. I think those are my favorite berries. And, blueberry shrubs, get the smaller versions, low bush, and lots of good choices there. So they can be beautiful landscape plants and provide blueberries for your cereal in the morning.
8: Yes. So let me ask you a question.
7: Another break.
8: I will ask you another question after the break.
7: Right after this break. We'll be back.

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5: Welcome back to Master Gardeners and Friends radio show. I'm Master Gardener Christine Smith.
6: I'm Master Gardener Chrissy Freeman.
5: Okay, we're on our last segment.
6: Let's give them the phone number again.
5: Okay, our number is 530-477-5626.
6: 477-KNCO.
5: Very lovely.
6: Thank you.
5: You have a side job, I know.
6: Oh, I wish that were the case. But anyway.
5: All right. So yeah, edible plants.
6: Edible plants in the landscape.
5: In the landscape.
6: Yeah.
5: That's a fun topic.
6: It really is.
5: And I think that it's one that one can always expand upon and experiment with.
6: Mm-hmm.
5: I think that'd be great fun. I focused on planting plants in my landscape that would provide food for the wildlife.
6: Yes. Yes.
5: So,
6: yes.
5: But not necessarily for me. I wanted to feed the wildlife. And so I've been pretty successful with that. You know, one can always do more,
6: mm-hmm.
5: of course. But, you know, got to walk before we can run. And
6: what are some plants that you've particularly found, like, marvelously successful in that regard?
5: Well, you know what? The critters, the coffee berry.
6: Yes.
5: It produces those lovely coffee berries. And that's been very popular. What else? For a long time, I had snowberries.
6: Yes.
5: Unfortunately, the deer took it.
6: Oh, that's too. I don't think of them as eating that because it's like it's all over some of our, you know, preserves and.
5: Yeah, well, my deer are so dedicated to me personally that I think they might feel like I would be insulted if they didn't eat my plants, like they weren't worthy.
6: Oh my,
5: my deer
6: goodness!
5: Eat things that in most environments don't get eaten. And, you know, it's like my loropetalum.
6: Really?
5: You know, I had several loripetalums because it's a wonderful plant. It was one of my favorite for years.
6: It's gorgeous.
5: Beautiful ones. But that deer wouldn't leave it alone. My girlfriend who lived, you know, in the country a block over, she says, "What? Deer don't eat loripetalum." I said, "Maybe not in your yard, but they devour it in mine." It's crazy. You know, things that get eaten in some yards don't get eaten in others.
6: I suspect that you may be raising particularly tasty plants by virtue of the kinds of cultural practices you have. I can't say what they are, but I think you're raising not only really beautiful plants, but really tasty plants, Christine.
5: Well, they, honestly, the deer just loved them, and it just made me so sad. And my Philadelphus.
6: What?
5: Yes! My Philadelphus. It's the mock orange.
6: Yes.
5: Which, oh my goodness, such a beautiful shrub. And the flowers smell so doggone good. Oh, I love that plant. Wouldn't leave it alone.
6: I have.
5: Would not leave it
6: in
5: alone.
6: In the other house, I had three Philadelphus. Oh. One was in an area that was, inside a fence. But two were not.
5: Yeah.
6: And.
5: No problem.
6: Never a nibble.
5: Yeah.
6: Sorry.
5: See. So, you know, I've learned to be very happy with my Sarcococcoa that has that wonderfully scented flower in the wintertime, and it's evergreen, and they don't touch it.
6: Okay.
5: And my Daphne.
6: Yes.
5: Again, deer don't touch the Daphne.
6: Good.
5: Yay. And I'm a big fan of dwarf conifers.
6: I know you are.
5: And so, yay, Skibby, yay. They don't bother those. And they have, you know, left my camellias and rhododendrons alone. They do go after my azaleas.
6: Now, that's interesting because one would tend to put all three of them in the same category, but evidently the deer do not.
5: Yeah, they like those azaleas. Well, the leaves are a little more tender on the azalea versus rhododendron leaves.
6: And the camellias, you're right. The azaleas do have the most tender leaves of those three.
5: So, I've adapted. Mm-hmm. And I'm not hating the deer like I used to really, really, really be mad at them all the time. And then I thought, why am I being mad? I'm in my garden, the place I love most. I'm not going to be mad. I'm throwing that cinnamon out the window, and you know, they're there, the deer are there, and so I have to deal with it.
6: You've done a good job of really understanding that deer in different places have different taste buds.
5: Yes.
6: And so we may, any of us, get a list of deer resistant plants, and it's a great place to start.
5: Exactly.
6: But it is not to say plant these and they will not come.
5: Yeah. It's one of those things, as we often say, it depends.
6: Ha ha ha.
5: You know, even my Carpenteria.
6: Yes.
5: That I had, it's gotten huge now. It's along the driveway. Well, the driveway is also their little highway that they come twice a day, you know, on their little trail route. And so this Carpenteria is planted along my driveway.
6: Wow.
5: And, you know, it's on all the deer-resistant lists. When it's planted there, they would come in and give it some serious trimming. So I had a cage on it for years. I took it off. It got munched. Oh. And I said, well, golly gee, guess I'm putting that cage back on. And I did. And now I've got to make a bigger cage because it's really outgrown.
6: Making bigger and bigger cages is such a pain for something where you just go, either because of the plant shape, it gets a really wide shape pretty early.
5: Uh-huh.
6: Or it gets a really tall shape pretty early. Or, in your case, it doesn't really matter. It just keeps being attractive to the deer live. Yeah, making those bigger cages is such a pain. I totally agree with you. But I finally came to the point, as far as deer control for plants, the cages were the only thing I did.
5: Yeah.
6: I didn't. I had plant skid, which is this dried cow's blood spray. You can get it in spray form or in solid form, and then in the solid form you can mix it up. That's what I did for years. And
5: I'm just not.
6: I got tired of that, and I was like, you know what? With the cages, I just totally relax, and the plants really thrive.
5: Yeah.
6: The plants get bigger and bigger, and they look terrific. And then at my place, and the old place, over time, eventually I was able to remove cages to the point where I had like maybe three plants still caged.
5: Left in cages.
6: Everything else had their cages off, and they were fine.
5: Nice. That, well, see, that's what I'm hoping for.
6: I'm
5: hoping that once this plant gets enough age on it,
6: yes,
5: it'll become less desirable to them.
6: And even if it doesn't become less desirable, one of the things that, this is what I think, but I don't know, is that, but it seems logical to me. If the same number of deer come along every day and they eat, let's just say, you know, 1/4 pound of leaves on a small plant, 1/4 pound of leaves is a whole lot of leaves.
5: It's a lot, yeah.
6: But on a 3-foot plant that's big and shrubby, 1/4 pound of leaves, you would not even notice it.
5: It's not a big deal.
6: Right.
5: Exactly. That's just a little bit of helpful pruning.
6: Yes.
5: A little shaping. Thank you, dear.
6: Thank you, dear. Yes. Exactly.
5: Yeah. And it's amazing. And now, see, that shrub is about 5-6 foot tall.
6: Right.
5: And about 3-4 foot wide.
6: Yes.
5: So it's gotten big. And I think it might be that time.
6: Right.
5: To take off that cage again.
6: And you know, you watch it for a week, then you watch it every 2 weeks, and you kind of see what's happening.
5: Yeah.
6: Oh, I wanted to cover one more thing before we end our show, and that is my usual update on the long range weather forecast with El Nino, da da da. Okay. As we mentioned last time, we are now in an El Nino period here in our northern western hemisphere, and it's getting stronger, which we knew to anticipate. There is, according to NOAA, the National Oceanographic and Atmospheric Administration, there we go, there is more than a 90% chance of a very strong event, as in it'll be a strong El Nino during fall and winter of this year in our northern hemisphere.
5: Oh, wow.
6: So it's going to, it could be a big El Nino year. What does that mean for us? It means it could be wetter conditions, not as cold, okay, but wetter. The problem with wetter is not that we get more rain. The problem with wetter is that what we're tending to get is a concentrated period of a lot of rain.
5: A deluge.
6: Yes.
5: Yeah.
6: And that brings on the potential for erosion and the potential for flooding.
5: Yeah.
6: And then the plants gradually recover and dry out. And then we wait and we wait and we wait, and then we get another big rain event. Oh, thinking about, you know, erosion, thinking about flooding, so on and so forth. So rather than having just a general wet winter, it's raining somewhat 3 or 4 times a week. Nope. This is like it won't rain for 2 weeks, and then it'll rain a lot.
5: It's going to be a downpour.
6: Yeah. But meanwhile, that hasn't started. So meanwhile, about 70% of California, and of course this includes us, is now experiencing either abnormal dryness or even drought. We are not in drought. I think we are in abnormal dryness. Okay? So we are done. And we should all be on the alert and cover and take care of those exposed slopes.
5: Yes, yes. You don't want to have dirt exposed.
6: And I do right now, but I have a big load of chips coming.
5: Yay!
6: Yeah.
5: Okay, folks, that's it for us for this Saturday morning show. We hope you enjoyed, and we'll be back. Well, I'll be back next Saturday.
6: And we'll see you both. We'll both see you on the radio a month from now.
5: Yes.
6: More Master Gardeners every Saturday, 10 to 12.
5: You betcha. Bye-bye.

0: It's rush week, and police in Madison said they responded to the A.E. Pie House after an anonymous tip and found about 30 students, most of them 18-year-old pledges, in a sweltering basement covered in food, condiments, and liquids. It was hot and humid. The thermostat in the room was set to 81 degrees. Police arrested two students on hazing and disorderly conduct charges.
1: University of Wisconsin says it's fully committed to preventing and addressing hazing. The fraternity in question is not formally recognized by the school. And Pope Leo travels to Lourdes, France today, the second day of his first papal visit to France. I'm Mike Dabusky, ABC News.
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6: Welcome back to The Ramsey Show in the Fairwinds Credit Union Studio. I am Rachel Cruz here with Jade Warshaw. And we are answering your questions. We have Alicia on the line, and she is in Buffalo, New York. Hi, welcome to the show.
7: Hi, thanks for having me. So my question is, I'm 30. After taxes, I make $72,000. And I am just completed baby step number one, so I'm starting to pay off my debts. And I did my snowball a couple days ago, and one of the collections on my debt has went to court recently and still being, like, gone through the process before they serve me. And I'm just wondering if that's my highest collection, like it's like my last one of my snowball. Should I reprioritize and move that up so I can just clear that issue out of the way, or just wait for it to like roll through the motions and just see what court does?
8: How much is it?
7: $3,693.
6: Oh, do you have any money? Like, do you have $1,000 saved?
7: That's in my baby fund, yeah.
6: Yeah, in your baby step one. Okay. Because I'm wondering, since it's all the way in collections and they're, you know, at the point of suing you, if you can settle with them, but you would need some money to put up front to say, hey, I have this amount. I'm wondering how quick... go ahead.
7: I make, so, like, my minimum monthly that, like, do, like, you know, like, on my debts now, I make around $1,800 a month on those, and then my monthly bills that I pay is $2,500. So collectively, like, I have to pay out $5,300, but I make about $6,000 a month.
6: Okay.
7: So, like, I could save up that extra $700 and, like, move that to the very top, but I feel like I need 50% to offer them. And I just don't know if I should just, like, I could pay off 8 accounts within that $2,100. Of my, between pay laters and my small collections and my small credit cards that I just closed.
6: Yep.
7: But I'm like, I'm in between a rock and a hard place.
8: So can't cover the minimum, you wouldn't have the money to cover the minimums while you stack up? Because I don't think you need to save 50%. I think if you get to a quarter of this, they might take it. Like 25 cents on the dollar.
7: So that would be, that calculation would be...
8: If it's $3,000, let's look for

0: $700 to $900.
1: Yeah, so that's about, that's like 6 weeks of just not paying my it's just 6 weeks of not doing the snowball.
0: Well, you're
1: all
0: doing
1: minimum to cover to begin with.
0: It's not that you're not doing the snowball, because you can pay the minimum, so you can pay the minimums on everything. We're just expediting this because they're suing you, and so let's make sure, if it hasn't happened yet, let's try to go to the table one more time and say, before this makes it to court, can we just settle? This is all the money I have, and consider it you just
2: tying up
0: a loose end.
2: Yeah, you're still doing, because you're still paying off debt, so
0: you're
2: technically
0: going in the
2: still
0: direction.
2: Yeah, you're just kind of reordering it because of your situation. We would say the same is true if you had an IRS debt. We'd say move that to the front, even if you're like, oh my gosh, but by the time I pay off half of that, I could have had four other debts paid off, right? It's just, you're reordering it because of what is happening and because it's stuck in collections. But you sound you sound motivated.
0: Yes.
1: I do. I live with my boyfriend, and he's very fortunate that he makes very good money for what he does, and he pays utilities and rent. Like, he pays the majority of the mortgage, and he pays utilities and food costs. So I looked at I pulled up credit reports a few weeks ago, and it made me sick. Like, I don't understand how I just turned 30 this month. I'm like, I don't understand how I'm 30 with 3 degrees and consumer debt with my car. I owe $41,000.
0: Yeah.
2: Oh, wow.
0: Tell us about your car.
1: It's an 18 Subaru Impreza. A few years ago, my old car, which is almost paid off, got totaled. And I was not in a credit situation to get a good interest like I had on my previous car. So my car currently is sitting at 18% interest.
0: Ooh.
1: And and it's about $500 a month. And like, once I know, like,
0: And what do you owe on
2: it? $41,000.
1: $41,000 is collective, all consumer.
0: Oh, okay.
2: I'm sorry.
0: What's the car?
1: I owe 17.
2: Oh, okay. Okay, that's better. Good Lord. I was about to say, Alicia, put that car up for sale.
0: Yeah, well, what's it worth? What is it worth? I'm just curious.
1: About $9,000.
0: $9,000? Private sale?
1: And private sale.
0: Okay.
1: Kelly Blue Book, $9,000.
0: Okay.
1: And with my snowball, with my what I make right now, and that's like, I have my main job. I'm a bookkeeper for a law firm. So if I do have to go to court for this case,
0: you know what you're doing.
1: My lawyers already like, we'll cover you. Don't worry about it. And then I do Instacart on the side, you know what? I'm completely able to do everything I need to do, pay my minimums, and get out of this debt in 15 months.
0: Good.
2: Yes, girl.
1: And that. So.
2: We love it. That's what we love to hear. Yes. Well, it's just the idea of you are finally sick and tired of it. And when she opened up that credit report, she's like, oh, my gosh, what am I doing? And so she's rewiring everything that she had been doing and making great progress. So well done. All right. Let's go to Sarah in Denver, Colorado. Hi, Sarah. Welcome to the show.
3: Hi. Thank you for having me.
2: Yes. How can we help today?
3: So I was hoping that you guys could maybe settle a debate between me and my mom. I guess for a little bit of background, I'm 19 and I'm a sophomore in college. I'm currently taking my prerequisites and next fall I'll be attending nursing school. But for my freshman year of college, I wanted to go to an out-of-state university, and that was before I realized really how much I would be paying in student loan debt.
2: Mm-hmm.
3: So I ended up transferring back to a local college where I'm paying around $6,000 a year. But I still ended up racking up around $26,658 in student loan debt.
2: Okay.
3: And $22,000 of that is a parent plus loan, and then the remaining $4,000 is my personal loan.
2: Okay.
3: So I guess my question would be, I feel like I should maybe defer from nursing school for a year and work full time to pay off that debt, but my mom thinks that by the time I graduate nursing school, I should be making enough to just pay it off fully.
0: The $4,000 or the $22,000?
3: The $22,000.
0: Is it
3: and the $4,000?
0: Is it subsidized or is it unsubsidized?
3: It's unsubsidized.
0: Ew. Okay.
2: Are you able to cash flow college?
3: No, not necessarily. Not
2: will you be
3: unless
2: taking
3: I,
2: out,
3: you know, take the time off.
2: Will you be taking more loans out then to go to nursing school?
3: Mm-hmm. Yeah.
2: Okay. So, yeah, I would say pause. And I may tell you right now, depending on, and I'd want you to see how long you're in nursing school, and is it $6,000 a year as well?
3: Yeah, it should be.
2: Okay. I would make it a priority to get through that, because I am with yep. your mom. If you get that degree, you're going to make great money, Sarah. And nursing is one of the okay. best fields to work in, so it's fantastic. But I think I would maybe pause, and maybe not as much to pay off this debt, but to make $6,000 to put away enough to get through nursing school debt-free, and then when you're out, maybe attacking that. I'm just thinking age,
0: That's
2: stage of life, because to get a good career going under your belt,
0: yep.
2: I think is a great step, but I don't want you going deeper in debt. I would not encourage you at all to go to school if you don't have the money for it. So you need the money going forward, and if you can cash flow your way through school, once you're out of school, then look backwards and say, hey, let's knock out this debt.

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0: 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All right, let's go to Dallas, Texas. We have Patrick on the line. Welcome.
1: Hey, everybody. Thanks for having me on. So my question is this. I am a small roofing company here in Dallas, and I have such an up and down income. 1 month I may bring in $8,000 to $12,000, and then not bring in anything for the next month or two. So my question is, how do I incorporate the baby steps with having such an up and down income? I can't count on anything month to month to month.
2: What causes it to fluctuate in such a high regard?
1: Well, our main busiest times for roofing are in the spring and in the fall, and so it's just a matter
2: winter
1: of
2: months.
1: Yeah, just getting jobs in.
0: Mm-hmm. Okay, so
1: and like I said, I'm one of the smaller guys here in the area, not great big giant, so I don't have a huge sales force out there generating leads for me either.
2: So when you, if you're between 8 to 12, what I would start with is what do I need? Like, what does it take my budget to operate? So let's pretend it's $4,000 or let's say $6,000. What I'd be doing is on the months that I make more than $6,000, I'd be putting a little extra aside in like a Peaks and Valleys account so that if I have a month where I don't make any, I can, or I make less, I can pull from that and kind of keep myself floated. But I'm caveating that by saying, if you know that there is a time of year that we just don't do business, mm-hmm. I'd really be interested in finding what I can do to supplement those months. Because it never feels good to have a month where you make zero, and I would love for that to be your goal. Like, even if I have this Peaks and Valleys account, even if I have it set it for 2 months,
0: what else can I be doing?
2: What else can I do?
1: Right. Well, the ultimate goal is to get, an emergency fund of, roughly $36,000 to $48,000 just sitting there to bide me over in the slow times. But like I said,
2: right,
1: it's
2: but
1: just
2: it's not
1: getting
2: an
1: enough jobs in.
2: The thing is, though, I wouldn't want you to feel that way because this is not an emergency. This is something that you foresee coming.
0: It's a lifestyle.
2: Yes. You know what's happening. It's just part of your month to month, and we can plan for that. But if you're thinking about I need 48, or however much money there for 3 months of $0, that's the part where Rachel and I are saying that we can fix that with work. We don't need to have 3 months of zero income coming in. Fair enough?
1: Right. Yes, ma'am.
0: So, having that fund over there is going to be very, very helpful. And then beyond that, just saying, okay, if I need $6,000 to operate and I'm making $8,000, let's put some money in that Peaks and Valleys fund. Let's put some towards a true emergency fund, 3 to 6 months of expenses. Because do you have any consumer debt, Patrick?
1: Yes, ma'am. I've got about $30,000 in credit card debt. And unfortunately, that's kind of what I'm using to tide me over in these slower times.
0: Oh, gotcha. Okay. So more than ever, and it may be you overcommitting yourself with work and extra work just to get your head above water so that you can not only pay your bills for the winter months when you know that that's coming, but also to start working your way out of this debt. So for you on the slow months, because on the good months, if you're making 10 grand, you're able to shuffle that around and use that. But when you're not making anything, something has to be coming in so that you don't go deeper in this credit card debt. So that'd be my first goal. Get your head above water. And it's probably going to mean working a second job on those slow months.
2: Yeah.
0: All right, let's go to Hannah in Atlanta, Georgia. Hi, Hannah. Welcome to the show.
3: Hi, how are you?
0: Hi, we're doing great. How can we help?
3: My husband and I just started taking FPU at our church, and we're currently in baby step two. And we are debating on taking our money out of our CD that we have and paying off all of our debt. I think we should, and my husband doesn't. He thinks if we do that, it'll just be saving us and we won't learn any lessons, almost like he wants us to suffer a little bit. So I just wanted your opinion.
2: How much is in the CD?
3: A little over $52,000.
2: And that's more than enough to cover all of your debt?
3: It would pay all of it minus around $2,000.
2: And is he saying he wants you guys to feel the pain of paying off the debt? Is that what I'm hearing?
3: Yes, because we have been in debt before, and we've always kind of finagled our way out of it easily, and so he thinks if we do it again, we won't learn any life lessons and our habits won't change, which I kind of agree with, but he's busting his butt at work to pay for all of our debt, and I don't know, I just kind of need a second opinion.
2: What's the nature of you guys' bad spending habits? Is it credit cards? Is it vacations? Like, what's the one or two things that you're like, man, this is, it gets us every time? What is it?
3: Our credit cards.
0: And is it just lifestyle, going out to eat, shopping, stuff for the kids? Is it just life?
3: Yeah, mainly life. Our kids, they're in sports, and it's hard to say no to them. We don't eat out often.
2: Well, did you cut up the credit cards?
3: And a lot of ways we're frugal. We did. We cut every single one of them up.
0: Good. Well, honestly, there'll probably be some pain in just that. Having to say no. You know what I mean? Just having to say no to your, having to work these new habits. So I would say I understand his logic, and we always do caution people to say if you had a lump sum from like a lawsuit come in or, an inheritance and there people are going to throw this amount of money and be debt free, we say to do it. So we never tell you not to, but we do caution people. Okay. But this has not changed your behavior. So I really appreciate his perspective. Like, he's done. And he's like,
2: I want to change.
0: I want to change so bad. I want us to hate our lives for a season so we never go back. I appreciate that. But also to get you guys to a place, the fastest place to start building wealth, and that is to use this money, stop making payments, stop paying interest, pay it off, get it paid off, and then maybe there's still some sacrifice, Hannah, to get this 3 to 6 months of expenses saved, baby step three, and you guys and him work his butt off towards that.
2: Hannah, how many months have you guys had that you set the budget and you stick to what's on the budget?
3: We just started to try to budget for real this time. We've tried in the past and failed.
2: Mm-hmm.
3: But he's at the point where we're sitting in church and we're watching these videos about the baby steps and he's tearing up.
2: No months,
3: but I'm trying.
0: Yes. Oh, yeah, yeah. Okay. No, we won't fault you for that. Yeah.
2: It helps me understand what he's feeling, which is he's basically saying we haven't proven any of our behavior even with 1 month's budget.
0: Mm-hmm.
2: And I think that he's afraid, to Rachel's point, what if we do this and we're right back where we started and now we're there without any savings?
0: Which is fair.
2: It's fair.
0: But what I would tell him, though, Jade, is I think you guys living on a pretty strict budget, Hannah, because you're going to need to do this baby step three soon if you pay most of this debt off. And you'll still be in gazelle mode, right? That intensity that we talk about in baby step two, there's still that in baby step three. So I would use the sacrifice, the I hate our life, we never want to come back here again feeling for baby step three through six, right? Use it for that baby step. And then you guys on a budget is going to be a big life change in a good way. So he's going to feel some struggle there. He's going to feel some struggle with you guys putting up boundaries with the kids and you guys putting up your own boundaries with your own spending, having to say no. Like, all of that is part of the sacrifice. But him having to work all these extra hours to pay off debt that could be paid off today, I would say let's shift that to the emergency funds, because you guys will have some months of sacrifice to get that emergency fund built. So put your efforts there and be debt-free tonight if you can.

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7: Here was the forecast from the KNCO Weather Center. Partly to mostly cloudy sky today. A high this afternoon will be right around 75 degrees. We'll see clouds in mid-50s overnight. Right back to the sunshine Sunday. A high near 70, mid-70s Monday, and then just over 80 Tuesday. Status quo weather for Wednesday and Thursday. Sunshine both days, low 80s. For weather anytime, click on the Weather Center at KNCO.com. 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
1: All righty. Today's question comes from Felix in South Carolina. He says, why do you recommend working with a financial advisor to invest, which incurs a fee, over learning to invest on my own, which avoids the fee? I actually really love this question, and I think it just speaks to the individual. There's plenty of you out there who the only vehicle that you're using to invest in is through your 401k at work, and there's just a few options to choose from. And if you listen to us and you go, okay, I know there's the four types of funds that they suggest, growth and income, aggressive growth, and international. I was able to identify one of each. I selected one, and the rates of return have been good. Cool, set it and forget it. Like, most of us don't need a financial investor if all you're doing is investing through your 401k, okay, which is fabulous. But then for folks who are like, oh gosh, I'm venturing out, I have a little bit more money to spend, I am now going into a Roth IRA and there's so much to choose from and I'm feeling a little intimidated, this is my first go round, and you do want somebody who's in your corner, then yes, a SmartVestor Pro is for you. Maybe you're a person who you're like, hey, I maxed out my 401k, I've done some Roth IRAs, and I just don't know where to go next. Or I'm thinking about retiring early. What does that look like? Just kind of getting into some more advanced topics. It is helpful to have somebody to help you navigate that. And if you feel like you've got it and you're looking at things and they feel like they're going well, then it's not for you today. But if you need the heart of a teacher and you want somebody to kind of help you along, then we've also got you covered there. So Felix, if you feel like you can select those four funds, if you're looking at them and they're averaging what we're saying on here, or you're checking the S&P 500 and you're seeing, okay, I'm at least meeting that index or doing a little better, that's fabulous. Keep doing what you're doing.
0: Yep. And I would say, too, a great financial planner, you guys, looks at more than just your investments. They're looking at your entire financial picture, down to taxes, yeah, estate planning, even a way, you know, through your giving, you know, certain funds that you can do to on interest that's made, so you don't, yep, have to pay taxes there. I mean, like, they really can look at your whole picture and be the most efficient with your money. That's why I love ours, that, you know, we have ours that we meet with every January. And he still teaches me new things that change in the market, you know, whether there's regulatory or,
1: that's a good word.
0: Just made that one up.
1: Regulatory things, is.
0: Yes. That
1: official
0: things. Yes. That, you know, the change in the market and the laws and the amounts,
1: yes,
0: and like, and all of it, it's an ever changing industry. And so having someone that this is their life, and that a lot of them can find funds that beat the S&P 500, you know, some good mutual funds. It's just having someone in your corner. So I'm with Jade. If you're beyond just your 401k at work, find someone that's going to look at your whole picture, because they are so, so helpful. What am I trying to say?
1: Regulations, I think. With regulations change.
0: When regulations change.
1: Tax regulations.
0: I don't know. Regulatory. Put it in the dictionary.
1: Just put
0: my face next to it. My gosh. I was with a content, some of our content team today, and one of them was laughing because she couldn't spell this word right. And she's like, the robots are going to get me first. And I told her, feel that way too sometimes. They're gonna see me and be like, take her out, she's done. All right, let's go to Timothy in Idaho. Hi, Timothy, welcome to the show.
2: Hey guys, how are you guys?
0: Hi, we're doing great. How can we help?
2: Hey, I could use your wisdom in how to start saving up for a caretaker for our son, and in particular with how we can do that in between baby steps 4, 5, and 6. My wife and I make a baseline of $110,000, and our oldest son has some mental disabilities. He's 7 years old right now, and he is most likely, when he turns 18 or 21, going to need a full-time caretaker. He will not be able to be on his own. What we're trying to figure out, and we talked with the SmartVestor Pro, we're trying to set aside some money that will grow over time so that we can afford paying somebody to help our son as he becomes an adult. Because our heart is that our son is able to have a little bit of his own independence and be his own person as best as he can. However, it feels kind of impossible with the numbers that the SmartVestor Pro gave us. Like he was saying that in order to reach critical mass, we would have to be setting aside $12,000 to $20,000 per year until he turns 21 in order for a caretaker to be able to make this happen.
1: Can you tell us the numbers of what it would cost to have somebody doing that type of care once he turns 18? Like what's it a month? What's it a year?
2: Right now, like 80 to 100,000.
1: Mm-hmm. Okay.
0: Yeah. And I think the goal probably what the SmartVestor is thinking is this is probably going to be a lifelong fund for him. And so you're wanting to
2: use
0: the growth off of the principal. It's almost like a retirement, right? The way you look at retirement, I'm going to just live off of the growth and not touch the principal so that it stays there forever. And I can keep this going. Right. So, the numbers he ran $1,000 a month. Probably is accurate. I don't know. But I see how that feels like a massive uphill battle. So what, and you may not have to do $1,000 a month right now, you know, maybe it looks like in 3 years where you guys are, you're able to put an extra 1500 and kind of catch up to that full amount that you're shooting for when he's 21. But also I wonder too, Timothy, if you're not quite there yet, if it's maybe a goal when he's 25, because I think eventually having that fund is going to be really, really important. But I hear you where it feels like such a long timeline with a lot of money in order to get that.
1: Well, I'm also wondering, and I'm not an expert in special needs care, let me start by saying that, but when he turns 18, if not 21, won't he be eligible for some form of SSI, like some sort of supplemental money coming in every month from the government?
2: He probably will. Mm-hmm. The reason why we are hesitating with that is we don't know what that would hold as far as what the government is able to provide. They can change their rules whenever they want. So what we are trying to do is just kind of use that as icing on the cake and become fully self-sufficient.
1: I would look into that a little further because long-term planning, you are going to want this through a special needs trust so that what you do have set aside for him doesn't have the ability to be revoked because it's under his name and it's not protected in that way.
2: That's a good idea.
1: Do you see what I'm saying? So I would sit down with an attorney that can help you specifically with that and do the special needs trust so that you're deciding once he's 18, how is this money protected so that it doesn't take away from his ability to receive SSI in other ways. Does that make sense? Especially if you're thinking, hey, he's going to be out there on his own. The other idea that I had for you is obviously you guys are taking care of him now. Is there a way that you can prolong that longer so that you can continue to set aside money? And do you see what I'm saying? Can you kind of split the difference on that and say, well, maybe he'll live with us until he's 25 so that we can keep some of that money and keep stacking up this trust and these funds for him?
2: Yeah, we can. We can definitely do that. The challenge is that the it is kind of a lot of work. So yeah. I just want to be careful of my wife and
1: yes.
2: my help.
1: And maybe you hire some supplemental care, but you're still allowing for the margin for you to continue to set aside. Because you're right, you do have to look long-term for that. And so I think as you get closer and if you sit down with somebody to help you plan it, they'll help you decide exactly what you need to do and how to play this out.

0: Hey guys, Dave Ramsey here. You've heard me talking in your ear for years on your drive to work, around the house, wherever you listen, but there's something different about actually getting together. So we created the Live Like No One Else Cruise. 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You've listened to us talk about living like no one else for years. Well, this is one place where we're actually going to get to do it together. And what makes this thing so much fun for me, it's one heck of a week. 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
3: 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Listen, I need everyone to put your phones down. Yes, put it down. You're going to live. 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

0: Up next, we have Angela in Toronto. Hi, Angela. Welcome to the show.
1: Hi, thanks for having me on. I'm on baby step 4, and I'm hoping to get some advice as to whether I should go put myself on a mortgage with my boyfriend of 5 years.
0: Okay, so you guys are looking to buy a house.
1: He's actually already purchased one, okay. And it's more of a retirement property. He retires next year, but I still have 5 years to retire.
0: Okay. And you want to put your name on the mortgage with him?
1: I was thinking about it, and I'm not so sure, just given our spending habits and situational factors.
2: What would be the purpose of putting you on the mortgage? What's there to gain for you?
1: I would eventually be moving in there when I retire, but that wouldn't be for a few years.
2: Right, but
1: there's
2: where
1: really
2: you live
1: right now.
2: So let's just pretend, what if you just, if you're like, yeah, I'm going to move in there, what if you just paid your portion of rent? Why would you feel like you have to be on the mortgage? Did you put money down with him?
1: I did not. I have a feeling that he doesn't qualify for the mortgage without me.
0: But I thought you said he already got it.
1: He's saying he's got a, he's selling his house and he's bought this property, and it's a mortgage of an additional $550,000, and he's given the bank my numbers as well.
2: So wait a second. Isn't it weird that he's buying a property without you? Like, he's picking it, he's choosing it, it's his retirement, but now you have to, he's putting your numbers with it. Are you getting a say in this thing?
1: Yeah, and so that's part of the reason I have called, because my spidey senses are saying something is off here.
0: Me too.
2: Good.
1: Been together 5 years, and we did have goals of retiring and purchasing a property, and he's retiring next year, so he's decided that he found the perfect property, and we had looked at some, and it was all, you know, he did this all so fast, and all of a sudden there's...
0: Yeah, there's a lot wrong with the situation, Angela. One is, you never buy a home with someone you're not married to. You have no legal protection. Your name is going to be on this loan with someone that you, again, legally are not married to. It ends up being a mess, okay? If something were to happen...
2: Yeah, what if he doesn't pay?
0: It's a mess, okay? So do not buy a home with someone you're not married to. That's to you and to every person listening right now. Do not buy a home with someone you are not married to. Number two, Angela, he can't afford this home. A bank will not give him this loan without you, which means the bank, who gives loans for a living, this is what they do. They want everybody in debt because they make so much money. They want to give debt out. Even the bank is saying, oh, if the debt maker is saying, I don't want to give this debt, we need someone else, that means they don't trust that he's going to pay it, that he has the ability to pay it, okay?
2: And think about that just for a split second, Angela. If you go on this mortgage with him and month one he doesn't pay, and month two he doesn't pay, and month three he doesn't pay, you're on the hook for that.
1: Right. And I already have my own home.
0: Yeah, you don't need a small mortgage. Exactly. You do not need a second home. If he would like to go retire, he needs to buy a home that he can afford. He can afford the payment. And so he needs to do that in, you know, in an individual sense without you. And then however your living arrangements are, they are what they are. But there is something about tying your financial life to someone that is so scary. And I mean, how old are you?
1: I'm 54, so I've worked really hard my whole life.
0: So, Angela, you're toward the end. You're about to finish. You see the finish line. And what this is going to do is, this is going to take you off course, and you're going to be stuck in the woods trying to find your way out when you were on the path. You know what I mean? You saw the finish line, and you deviated from it. Don't do it. This is a big $500,000
2: deal. It's a big deal.
0: It's a big deal.
2: And, Angela, you're 54 years old. You know it.
0: Trust
2: your
0: gut.
2: You know when something doesn't feel right. And this is it. Yeah. You're like, man, you're calling us, which is a really good indicator that this doesn't sit right with you. And it doesn't sit right with me either. I agree with Rachel 100%. I would tell him, I'd sit down on you guys' next date, and I'd say, you know what, I've been thinking this over, and I want you to have the retirement home that you want, but you want to know what, it's something you've worked for. We're not married, and I think you should do it, but I'm not going to put my name on it. And we can, you know, in the next few years, if we start to think about maybe me moving in with you, I would just like to pay a rent or something like that. We'll figure that out. But my name doesn't need to be on the deed.
0: Yeah. How much does he
2: see how that goes?
0: Yes. That's a great point. See what his reaction is. Do you know what he has in retirement?
1: He has a government pension, but he doesn't have any other savings.
0: Okay.
1: So I know he would bring home around $4,500 a month.
0: Okay.
1: But with, you know, to take on a $575,000 mortgage, $600,000.
0: Nope, can't afford it.
1: With all the additional things he wants to do, I just, yeah.
0: Yeah, he doesn't have the money for it.
1: I can, and I think it might be me being. Mm-hmm.
0: Exactly. How much do you have in retirement?
1: I also have a government pension, and I've saved about $200,000. And so when I retire at 59, mm-hmm. I will be bringing home $62,000 from my pension a year.
0: Good for you. Okay.
1: And then I have the equity in my home, and I have a couple hundred thousand dollars in savings and investment.
0: Yeah, because that'll probably all be close to around 400,000 by the time it's all said and done.
2: Mm-hmm.
1: Yeah, and I know that this is a life-changing decision, and I've worked so hard. I just thought, am I crazy? Because when I speak to him, he makes it sound like it's going to be so easy and wonderful. And I mean,
0: yeah,
1: I
0: and you know what, to his credit, I don't want to believe that he's being malicious. Sure. I don't want to put anything like that. I just don't think he's being smart about it.
2: It's just not smart.
0: It's just not wise for either end, right? Like, he can't afford it himself. You don't need to be dragged into it. And so I don't think it's that he's a bad guy. I just don't think he's great with money.
2: Yeah,
0: you know?
2: It's going to put a stressor on your relationship if you do this. It's just going to. And there's no point of doing it. I go back to the original question I asked, which is, what's the benefit? There isn't one. The only benefit is for him getting his loan approved, but that's not what you're his girlfriend for, right? Mm-hmm. That's not the reason that you're in a relationship, to help you get your loans approved.
1: Yeah.
2: You know, and it just boils down to that.
1: I appreciate it. And I respect the show so much that I will take this advice.
0: Oh, I'm so glad, Angela. And honestly, I think you will be better for it. And the beautiful thing is, y'all may look up in 3 to 4 years and get married and say, hey, let's go retire somewhere together
2: and
0: live your lives together, right?
2: Love that.
0: I mean, that would be the hope. But I think that is what's so hard, is it's become so normalized to combine things even when you're not married, and to the point that you've worked your whole life. And you're later on, you know, down the road in a relationship. And so the same is true when you're 20. Or when you're 60, but the same mess can occur on a legal sense, that when you own property together, it can get so tangled. And any co-signing, this is even with cars. We get this call all the time that, well, I co-signed for my ex-girlfriend, and now she's dating some other guy in another state and won't pay the car, so now I'm stuck. I mean, it's just, it can stay with you, and it always ends up more harm than good.
2: Yeah, I agree. This guy, he's probably not a bad guy. It's just sometimes when you want what you want and you get a little desperate, you start to take desperate measures. And in this case, you unfortunately start taking advantage of a relationship in order to get it.
0: Yes.
2: And I think that's the tough part, is like, don't do it. It's not that serious.
0: Nope, not at all. But trust your gut too, Angela. I think that's another good lesson for everyone, right? If you're in the financial decision-making process and you're like, this just doesn't sit right, that is that lack of peace. Listen to that, because we are trying to solve for peace, as Dr. John Deloney says.
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6: 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From ABC News. I'm Mike Dubusky. A nor'easter is powering its way up the East Coast right now, bringing strong winds to much of the Mid-Atlantic. In New York State, Ed Romaine, the Suffolk County executive, says power outages are a big concern.
7: Montauk is getting hit with 50-mile-an-hour winds. Our concern is that trees will topple, and with them, power lines.
6: Tens of thousands of customers are without power right now. Hundreds of flights have been canceled as well, mainly around the Boston area. Meanwhile, high tides are expected to come in within the next few hours, bringing the possibility of dangerous flooding conditions. The rain is underway and much more is coming, says New York Governor Kathy Hochul.
8: We expect waves as tall as 20 feet in some areas. Winds will be just as powerful as the waves.
6: As the nor'easter floods roads along the East Coast, Hurricane Nolo is potentially going to drop more than a foot of rain on Hawaii. ABC's Jacqueline Lee is on Hawaii's Big Island.
9: Keep in mind, Hurricane Lala hit 6 weeks ago. Some areas have not even cleaned up debris yet. Residents tell us they are concerned Hurricane Nolo will push back that recovery even more. Now, when it comes to travel, major airlines have issued travel waivers for any passengers who want to change their plans just in case they want to avoid this storm.
6: President Trump says the latest proposal to open the Strait of Hormuz, which Iran's government put forward yesterday, is not acceptable. As the president rejects that offer, economists say the war in Iran, now in its seventh month, continues to have an impact here at home.
10: The national average for a gallon of regular sits at $4.47. That's according to Gas Buddy. And that's up nearly 40 cents over last month and up $1.50 since this war began. The price for a gallon of diesel is sitting at $6.48 a gallon. And those higher fuel prices impact everything from food to construction.
6: ABC's Alex Prochet. 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
6: The Food and Drug Administration says it's investigating an E. coli outbreak across several states that might be linked to raw milk cheese products. There's a newly approved flu vaccine aimed at older people. Moderna's mRNA seasonal flu vaccine now available for those 50 and up following FDA approval last month.
12: The new flu shot may expand to other age groups after more research on younger people, says Dr. Omer Awan, a physician and senior public health contributor for Forbes.
13: A large trial showed that the mRNA shot was about 27% more effective than the standard flu shot.
12: And
13: it can be tailored and matched more appropriately to these circulating flu strains that are occurring, and that can provide potentially better protection against the flu.
12: Talk with your doctor about it, says the doctor.
6: ABC's Chuck Sievertson. Pope Leo has wrapped up a prayer.

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8: Welcome back to The Ramsey Show in the Fairwinds Credit Union Studio. I am Rachel Cruz, hosting this hour with Jay Borshaw. And we're answering your questions, so give us a call at 888-825-5225. All right, we got Andrew on the line in Fort Myers. Hi, Andrew. Welcome to the show.
9: Hi. Thank you so much.
8: Absolutely.
9: And I really appreciate everything that you do for everyone. So,
8: oh, thank you. I appreciate that.
9: Yeah. My question is, I'm not exactly sure how to build a life with my my woman, my girlfriend, I guess. We have an 8-year-old.
8: Oh,
9: we've been
8: okay.
9: together for over 10 years.
8: Oh, okay.
9: Yeah. And so the hurdle that keeps coming up is that she was a widow in her 20s. Mm-hmm. And her son, she had a son, and he's 21 now. But she had survivor's benefits when he was a teenager, or growing up as he was a kid and through his teenage years. And then now she doesn't. So she would receive her deceased husband's Social Security.
8: Right.
9: And she becomes of age. And I guess that's a pretty large number because he made, you know, a sizable, like a lot of money every year. So I don't understand how to plan all of this if. Like, she doesn't want to get married until she's 60 years old because she doesn't want to risk that benefit going away.
8: What?
9: It's basically how it is.
8: So she's,
9: yeah, no,
8: she's choosing some Social Security
10: she's
8: over.
10: Locked in.
11: For, I mean, how
9: yeah,
11: much could it possibly
9: no.
11: be? Has she told
9: it's
11: you
9: like
11: the amount?
9: $3,600 to $4,000 a month.
8: Stop it.
9: She, yeah, I mean, I
8: listen,
9: just
8: if she said $400,000 a month, I'd be like, Andrew, you may not be worth that. I don't know. But $4,000?
9: Yeah. No,
11: does she work?
9: I get it.
11: Does she work?
9: She does work now. Yes, she works.
11: And what does she earn?
9: She earns $43,000 a year after taxes.
11: What do you earn?
9: I earn $150,000 after taxes.
11: So wait a second. We can go... And Andrew can put a ring on it, and she can. You guys combined can be making $193,000 a year, and she's foregoing that life for survivor's benefits that we don't really know, but maybe they're around $35,000 to $4,000
8: bucks. Or y'all combine finances, and she's getting both, and she's like, I just don't want to get married because I get to live off this $150 now. So what's the point?
9: Yeah, I don't know if it's some kind of trauma from when she was a single widow mom, and she got she didn't know about survivor's benefits until her a relative who was a police officer mentioned, hey, you can receive survivor's benefits. I mean, you're 28 years old, you got a baby.
8: Uh-huh.
9: So she looked into it, and she got a check every single month up until he was 16 years old.
11: I think you're right.
9: And during that time, she, you know, she got it in her mind that I'm not going to do this until I'm this age. And then we got together. I mean, but I'm having a really hard time planning.
11: No, you
9: know,
11: can't
9: like
11: plan that.
9: She has some.

0: that. We want to buy property, but how am I going to?
1: I don't think you can, Andrew. I think you're exactly right. I think this is tied to something traumatic. Mm-hmm. I mean, obviously, she was widowed so young, and then she was left in a really tough situation with this child. And who knows, there might even be something that goes further back. I don't know how she grew up, how money was, but there's clearly, because this doesn't make sense.
2: It's safety yeah. for her.
1: Yep.
2: And it feels like I'm going to be okay, regardless of what happens, for this $4,000 a month.
0: Yep. And I also feel like there's... you know, this sense of impermanence, you know, that happened, and now the, like, planning future things, like, yeah, she gets hesitant sure. about planning, saving, you know, she, yeah. it's just, it's so impermanent, I guess.
1: She probably,
2: and you've been like this for 5 years, right?
0: Well, we've been together 10 years.
2: 10 years, okay. So why now? I'm just curious, what now is happening inside of you that's like, golly, this is getting hard. Is it because you're getting your finances in order and you're realizing, gosh, I have a life with this woman, but really, right. it's so hard to
0: and
2: do
0: I can't,
2: anything.
0: I have a hard time communicating with her now because of just how it is. So.
2: Yeah. And you've been in a cycle and in a pattern for 10 years. So breaking that, marriage or not, in a relationship is tough. So, I mean, I would see if you should be open to sitting down with someone and you both talk through this, because if you're not a great communicator in the sense of like you're not able to find the words that you're wanting to say and say, you know, to have a third party kind of walk through some of this and honestly, a professional will probably be able to pinpoint a couple of things, because my goal would be for her to heal, right, on an emotional standpoint, so that something like this isn't seen as a barrier.
1: Yeah.
2: But you're able to move forward with your life. I want that for her. It's almost like she's still holding on to this part.
1: Would she, if you suggested that, if you said you want to know, I just think that there's some healing still to be done, and I love you and I want this for you. And I feel like it's starting to hold us back a little bit. How would she react to that?
0: Oh, I think that she'd be open to it. I mean, she's been doing therapy. She's done EMDR. We're in a couples therapy right now.
1: Very good.
0: You know, just to strengthen our relationship. But it's hard to bring it up. And, you know, I'm the numbers guy. She's a little more free-spirited. So when I start coming at her with, you know, like I don't even see her bank account. I don't even see her statements. Mm-hmm. I don't ask. I don't know exactly where money goes. But, you know, it seems to not last very long. But I don't know exactly where it goes, so I can't say on her end. But it's hard to talk about. You know, when it comes, and then I'm walking around, you know, we're posing as a married couple, you know, I call her my wife, but technically, you know, like as far as, you know, under God, we're together. But I feel like I'm not walking under his umbrella because we're not married, you know, like we're, you know, and then we're not going to get married for another like 15 years on my end. You know, she's 48, so I guess it'd be 12 years, but that's a lot of time to not plan together.
2: Andrew, have you guys brought up money? The subject of money with your therapist?
0: No. Okay. Have not.
2: Well,
0: the last conversation about money was with, there was like financial people with her school system. So she invited me into that conversation for us to like plan together. Mm-hmm. And I just got real Ramsey on them and they didn't like it.
2: So. Okay. So she's probably like, Andrew, following this crazy program. No, well, because here's the thing, Andrew, and I know you know this, but just to reiterate, that money represents more in all of this than just the money, right? So when we talk about people combining finances, yes, is there a tactical, when you're married, is there a tactical benefit to it? Absolutely. You're functioning out of one account. But it's all about what money represents. And there's a level of unity there that is not there because she's holding out for this thing over here that's money related.
1: Yep.
2: And over here, you know, she's not letting you in. You don't know how to communicate well with it. And so there's almost this value system that's been broken down in your relationship. And my prayer would be that you guys, you know, once maybe she sees it and she's like, oh my gosh, I want all of me with this guy. Cause we have a kid together, right?
1: Right.
2: At this point.
1: Mm-hmm. Mm-hmm.
2: And we want to start building this life. It's not the fact that like, oh gosh, you can't combine money and you can't buy property together. Like all that is very true, but it's underneath what it's representing. She's holding a part of her away from you. So it's almost like you fully don't get all of her.
0: Mm.
2: And so that's what I would work with the therapist with. Because this is a tough subject for people. And so if you have that third party in the room, I would use that to my benefit for sure, because you guys have created a life together. So she's almost living in this illusion too. I mean, it's happening.
1: Yeah. Their whole life is having to generate around her pain and her trauma.

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3: All right, let's go to Lisa in Houston, Texas. Hi, Lisa. Welcome to the show.
5: Hi, how are you doing? Can you hear me okay?
3: Yes, we can hear you. Yes, thanks for calling
5: in. Very good, very good. You're welcome. I am in trouble here. I basically am a widow, a 58-year-old widow, and I basically was drowning in debt once my husband passed and I realized I wasn't getting any income from his, who was a doctor. He was a professor at UCLA and taught for over 55 years at that college. He taught medical students. Anyways, long story short, I'm basically calling in to find out how to get out of a debt resolution company's contract that I went online in desperation to sign to help me try to stop all of these creditors from coming after us, because my husband and I lived off credit cards, because he never carried cash on him. And so we lived off credit cards. And a lot of those credit cards, you know, had my name on them because I was his wife. And anyhow, bottom line is I'm looking through everything and what I had previously spoke to your associate with before I got on the air with you guys was that I had remembered signing typing in my name on the computer to sign contracts that I saw that was like 7 pages, okay, typed in contracts on my phone that was electronically sent to me. And then I made a phone call yesterday and to this company and asked them to send me a copy of my contract that I signed. Okay. And it's a 35-page contract. Now, it went from, like, not even 10 pages to 35 pages.
4: Okay.
5: And I'm concerned because I'm reading. I printed it out while I was waiting for you to speak to you. Printed it out on my computer, on my printer, and I'm looking at everything, and I'm seeing my name typed into these pages of things that I don't even remember reading.
4: Did you already sign it, or you just received it? Have you already signed it?
5: Well, it's got my name typed. It's just, it's no signature. It's just a typed in name.
4: I understand, but have you electronically signed it yet? Have you okayed it and said yes?
5: Well, I mean, it was back in, I first signed all these documents with this company in March 15th of 2025.
4: Uh-huh. Okay.
3: In March. That's, but you're saying the contract you signed was 10 pages.
5: Yeah, that's what I remember reading, because I would have never, like, been able to read 35 pages.
4: But did something change beyond the size of the contract? Did something with this? Is it a consolidation company?
5: Yeah, it was a company that was going to help me repay my debt by me paying them a certain amount of money. Mm-hmm. And they were opening an account for me.
4: Yes.
5: And then paying out of an account that I held.
4: That's right.
5: These certain creditors. And they were going to try and get these debts reduced.
4: And did
5: dramatically
4: they?
5: Because. Well, not dramatically, but they got some reduction. But then I understand that they're charging me a 25% fee.
4: Yes, ma'am. So let's try to solve it. Let's try to solve it, because you're exactly right. What these companies do, they'll take your payment and they'll set up an account and they're going to pool that money. And in the meantime, they're going to take that time to settle with the other creditors that you owe.
5: Yeah.
4: Those are all things that we would tell you can do on your own, and we think you should do it on your own. So if I were in your shoes, Lisa, I would contact them, and I would say, I want to get out of this contract. And there may be some fees associated. There may be some what we would call stupid tax, which is just money that you end up paying for realizing there was a better route. And there may be some of that attached to it. But what I'm hearing is that you signed up for a service. You're not getting exactly what you wanted from the service, and it's creating stress and confusion because the contract is this, and then it changed, and my name is typed on there electronically. It's not serving you well, so let's go ahead and wash our hands of it and let Rachel and I help you. So how much debt is there still outstanding that has your name on it?
5: Well, that's the curious thing, is that I have a dashboard on my cell phone that I can access their own app for this company.
4: Okay.
5: And just 3 days ago, when one of my kind, one of my, basically, I'm a caregiver during the day, and one of my client's dads is retired now, and he used to be in working for an engineering company, and he overheard me talking to a company that I hired, this company that we're talking about, on the phone, and he said, you know something? You know what they're charging you to do this? Because I found out that he's the one that he was training a lot of people to do Dave Ramsey's program, his financial program, at the church he was with.
4: But
5: and
4: Lisa,
5: he said for seven. Yeah.
4: We're going to let it go, though. We're gonna get out of this. See how it's stressing you? Because
5: yes.
4: I asked you, the question I asked you is, how much money do you still owe?
5: Oh, okay. I still owe $19,000, but according to their website, when I pulled it up yesterday, over $20,000 now. So it's going up instead of down.
3: Yeah, I would first and foremost, I hope there's no, I don't trust these companies.
4: No.
3: And I hope there's no weird fraud or something happening, that you signed a 10-page, well, you just signed a 10-page contract.
4: Yep.
3: And unless there are addendums in there or something that was that you didn't open up fully,
4: sure.
3: And once you got the full contract, it really originally still was 35 pages. I'm just praying that they're not pulling one over on you. You know what I mean? Mm-hmm. That they've changed the deal and used your name.
5: Not only that, but now the first page of this contract doesn't even have the name of the contract that I signed. It has some other name on it.
4: A different company name?
5: Yes, sir. Yes, ma'am. Yes, ma'am.
3: Well, and sometimes companies buy other companies. And
4: that may have happened. I feel like there's a lot going on here, but what I would say homework is let's call them today and say, you know what, I'd like to cancel. Tell me what I have to do to cancel.
3: Yep.
4: And they're probably going to say, however much money you've paid into this account, there's probably going to be a fee associated, and you're going to take that hit. And I wonder, I don't know that I'm right, but I wonder if the discrepancy that you're seeing is what they held in the account versus what was actually paid. Maybe you're seeing that they're still holding that money and it hasn't been paid yet. I don't know, but it
3: because some of these companies, Lisa, they will not pay the debt, and they'll let it go into, they'll basically make it go into default.
4: Mm-hmm.
3: For them to go in and then negotiate for a lower rate, but it trashes your credit in the process. But like, that's how a lot of them get a quote unquote deal on the debt, but they just don't pay it. And then it goes into default, and then they go and try and negotiate with these debt companies. That's what a lot of these programs do. Where what Jay was saying, just so you know, in the future, you can, you know, you could have done that. You could have just not paid. Right. And you could have done the negotiations. But what we would tell you is that you are the secret of getting out of debt. It's you. And so by not depending on a company to do it for you, because they're going to charge you more, they're going to trash your credit in the process and all of it. So do exactly what Jade said. You need to see, how can you get out of this contract? You're probably going to have to pay something, and it's not going to be a fun pill to swallow, but you got to do it. And then you got $19,000 left of debt. And then that's when you do the debt snowball, Lisa. You're going to list your debts out, smallest to largest, regardless of the interest rate, pay minimum payments on everything and pay off that smallest debt first. But you guys, listen, these companies go after vulnerable people and situations.
4: Sure.
3: And someone like Lisa, who was widowed and is scared, and they feel like the way out. They are not, you guys. You are the way out of your debts. Do not go and forfeit and give all your rights over to these companies.
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7: Here was the forecast from the KNCO Weather Center. Partly to mostly cloudy sky today. A high this afternoon will be right around 75 degrees. We'll see clouds in mid-50s overnight. Right back to the sunshine Sunday. A high near 70, mid-70s Monday, and then just over 80 Tuesday. Status quo weather for Wednesday and Thursday. Sunshine both days, low 80s. For weather anytime, click on the Weather Center at KNCO.com. 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

0: this show has helped you think differently about money, do something that you never thought you could do with money because you've applied the common sense principles that we talk about on the show, we want to hear from you. So share your thoughts in the comments. Share an episode of the show with a friend and, you know, get the word out. Because if it's helped you, I know it can help other people. All right, let's talk to Grayson in Greenville, South Carolina. Hi, Grayson. Welcome to the show.
1: Hey, it's so great to speak with you. Can you hear me okay?
0: Yes, we can. Thanks for calling in. How can we help?
1: Yes, ma'am. So I am 23 years old and married. I work part-time at a cell phone store, and I actually own a electronics reselling business that originally operated kind of as my part-time job, and it's grown a lot more since we first started. So my question is whether I should keep the current part-time job I have at the cellular store and push hard to pay off the house first because we do have a mortgage, or if we should just go all in full-time with the business and leave the part-time job at the cellular store.
2: Wow. So is your electronics resale, are you making more there than you are at the cell phone store?
1: Tremendously, yeah. I don't have the numbers if you want the numbers.
2: Yes,
1: but
2: I do.
1: Yeah, so I bring in about $2,800 because I've just moved down to part-time, $2,800 at the cell phone store, and last month we netted $20,000.
0: Oh, my
2: gosh. Dude, what are you waiting for?
1: Yeah.
2: But truly, how long have you been making that kind of money on the resale business?
1: So this month and the last month were the biggest months so far, definitely, for profit. So it was $17,000 this month so far net. And then last month was 20. The previous month, I think, was like 12 or 13, but it's just grown proportionally since I went part-time. So as I've been able to invest more time, it's increased.
2: And is it just you, or do you have anybody you're working with?
1: So my wife, actually, she worked for the same company, and she got laid off. So she's actually my kind of behind-the-scenes person, if you will. So she does my company does pay her. So we are currently taking in some money from the business, but other than the salary for her, everything is getting invested right now back into the business, and it's kind of just piling up right now, to be honest.
2: I mean, are you keeping the cell phone job just for, like, I don't know, do they pay your insurance? Is there some benefits attached to it that you're reluctant to let go of, or why are you keeping this? It feels like it's draining your time that you could be pouring into this business and growing it more.
1: Yeah, so right now I literally work like 4 or 5 hours a day, and it really is for insurance. The self-pay cost is just ridiculous with the plan that we have provided through the company, and the benefits are really good. So, and it gives a little bit of cushion, a little bit of peace of mind. But right now I think the reason why I haven't left is because I'm trying to stall for a little bit more time to put a little bit more money back into our emergency fund. Like we have, I think we have like $10,000 or $11,000 in our emergency fund in retirement. It's right around 28 or 30.
2: But with what you're making with what you're making from the electronics resale, wouldn't it be fair to say if you took that same amount of time and poured it into the business, don't you think it would pay for the insurance?
1: Oh, I'm sure it would. I'm sure it would, to be honest with you. Yeah.
2: I mean that's the type of opportunity cost math you need to do, because one thing about your time, what you got is what you got, right? And so you can't afford to be spending your time in a non-fruitful way. And I really do think if you went from $13,000 to $17,000 to $20,000, and all of this is you moving away from that job, you went from being full-time to being part-time, now your wife is working on it, and all that is generating this income, I think it's fair to say, gosh, if I add back those 4 hours a week or those 4 hours a day, whatever it is that you're working, you're going to make back the $2,800 that they're paying you plus whatever the benefits are for your insurance.
1: Yes, ma'am. And the thing about it, too, another thing slightly off of that is the mortgage itself. So we have $198,000 owed on that mortgage.
2: Okay.
1: And, again, we are about to hit a personal target where we can move a large sum of money from the business, because it's not, we have an EIM, but we still haven't gone to S Corp. That's a whole other conversation and a can of worms. But we are about to move a large sum of money over and pay ourselves, quote unquote, to put our emergency fund right where we need it to be.
2: Yeah.
1: Moving forward, do you think it would be a good idea to start, trying to stockpile money, push it towards the mortgage, and kind of free up that money?
2: Yeah,
1: monthly?
2: I would be. I think so. I think whatever you can pay yourself to accomplish your goals is and still grow the business is fair. I think that's what we would all do. That's the purpose of having your business, is it's generating income for you, and it's generating income that affords the lifestyle you want. And in this case, part of that lifestyle is paying off your debt. So I think that's I think that's totally fair.
0: And Grayson, I would say this too. I think if something crap hit the fan and you had to go back and make $2,800 a month somewhere else, you could. Yes. It's not like you're leaving a massive career that you're like, oh my gosh, if I step away from this, there's no way I can enter in back. I can't get back in.
2: Right.
0: You could find that job again if you needed to in 12 months, you know?
2: Yeah.
0: If worse came to worse, but I don't think it will. I think you guys are on an upward trajectory.
2: And if you're looking to source insurance, because you're right, when you're self-employed, it is expensive. My husband and I went through that. It's tough to go out in the market and just find a plan that supports your family. It is expensive, but check out Health Trust Financial. They'll help you source the right plans, and that's who we suggest here on The Ramsey Show. And if I were in your shoes, that's exactly who I would use. And just know that, kind of start to view that as a benefit of doing business. Mm-hmm. Like, hey, I am my own boss. I get to make the decisions. I get to do my own benefits. I get to pay myself. I get to set my hours. Like, start viewing it as a benefit instead of a negative. That's a sign that you're making money, and that's a really good thing.
0: Well done, Grayson. All right, let's go to Tanner in Nashville, Tennessee. Hi, Tanner. Welcome to the show.
3: Hi, thanks for taking my call. So my wife and I are currently on baby step two. Our payoff date for all of our consumer debt is February of next year, and then we should have our emergency fund completed by May of that year as well.
0: Great.
3: At the moment, we have a five-year ARM. We know wasn't the best idea, the bank us in that direction, but it matures in January of 2030. Our current mortgage debt is $388,000 at 6.99% interest, and the monthly payment on that is $2,631. We want to switch to a 15-year fixed rate after the ARM matures in 2030, and we would like to go into the new mortgage with as little left on the house as possible. What we were thinking about is, instead of putting 15% on retirement from May of 27, which is when we have an emergency fund fully funded, until that maturity date of 2030, we would like to focus aggressively on paying the mortgage down. We've worked through the Ramsey mortgage payoff calculator, and it shows that if we put an extra $3,000 on the mortgage each month in that time period, that we would go into 2030 with only about $266,000 left on our mortgage. And this would allow our new mortgage payment to be within the 25% take-home pay guidelines that you guys suggest.
2: What's it at right now? What percentage is it at right now?
3: I am not sure off the top of my head.
2: Is around it above 25?
3: I believe.
2: What is it?
3: Around 27, I believe.
2: Okay. I'm just a little... I mean, I'm always nervous about an adjustable rate mortgage, especially, I mean, with mortgage rates right now.
0: Rates changing.
2: There's no part of you that's just wanting to go ahead and, I mean, why wait till it matures? Why not just go, I'm going to refinance this thing? It's already at 6.99%, so you're not far off from what it would be if you were to lock in just a fixed rate 15-year. Is your current one 15-year or is it 30?
3: It's a 30-year with a balloon date of 5 years.
2: And I'm just going to tell you, I'm nervous about that, because if you were to swap to a 15-year fixed rate, I think that it's going to, I don't know what it's going to do to your payment, but I think it's going to move it up a little bit in how much home you can afford and your 25%. But if I were you, I'd be trying to get out of this adjustable rate mortgage. That'd be thing one. And then my goal would be to get then to a 15-year mortgage.

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0: Our scripture of the day comes from Deuteronomy 28:12. The Lord will open to you his good treasure, the heavens, to give the rain to your land in its season and to bless all your work of your hand. You shall lend to many nations, but you shall not borrow. Theodore Roosevelt said, when you play, play hard. When you work, don't play at all. I don't know. I think we can kind of play at work, like, a little bit.
1: Yeah.
0: I don't know. We can have some fun.
1: Come on, Theo.
0: I don't know.
1: Lighten up, Theo.
0: He's an intense man. Did good for the history, though. All right, let's go to Christina in Atlanta, Georgia. Hi, Christina. Welcome to the show.
2: Hi, thank you.
0: Hi, yes. Thanks for calling in.
2: Yeah, I'm calling because I currently am dating my boyfriend. We've been dating for like close to a year almost. And our income levels are very different, and I just really don't know how to handle that in terms of like compromising in the future. If I want it alive with him, that means like either I have to kind of like lower my current life in a way, or start paying for part of his stuff.
0: Oh.
2: And I just feel like the discrepancy is really big. So
0: okay. What is it? What do you make? What does he make?
2: I make like about 155K and he makes like 50K.
0: Okay.
1: Okay.
0: Go ahead. Well, what does he do for a living?
2: He works for a logistics company, kind of like trucking and dispatching.
0: Okay. What do you do?
2: And I'm in technology. I'm a project manager in technology.
0: Okay, great.
1: Is he is he a motivated person? I don't think there's anything wrong with what he's earning. I just think that the bigger thing I'd be looking at is, what's his attitude? Like, is he a motivated person? Is he interested in the same goals I'm interested in? Is he a person who likes forward movement in his life? Because it sounds like you are.
2: Yeah, I am very driven and motivated. Like, ever since I was in college, I was like, always like, want to make money, and I'm in a really good financial state. I don't think he has the same motivation or like drive that I have. I would probably have to push him. I think he like does listen to me and like has been kind of like motivated seeing me, but I just don't know if like moving in together, like that would be the next step and I want to take it, but at the same time, I don't know how to mix the finances and then have to lower a lot of the things that I currently do.
1: Well, let me clarify. I don't think that he has to be exactly like you. I'm just saying, clearly you value someone who is motivated and is interested in forward movement. So I'd be looking for some level of that. I'd also be interested in knowing what his philosophy is with money versus yours. If you're a no debt person, is he a no debt person? If you're I want to invest for my future and I put money away, is he interested in savings in those types of ways? Like, those are the conversations I'd be having more so than what's the dollar amount that I make every single month. Because the truth is, you are also in different fields. And he may cap out at 100. You might always make a little bit more than him. And so is it just like, gosh, I just want a guy who makes more money than me? Or are there other factors that you're looking for, characteristics that you're looking for in his character?
2: Okay. I think my only concern, my biggest concern is like retirement. Like, I have a lot of money already saved for retirement, and like, he doesn't.
1: How old are you?
2: Just because he doesn't make enough money. I'm 33.
1: And how old is he? How old is he?
2: 35.
0: Christina, we don't recommend combining finances at all until you're married. Okay. Once you get married, though, then yes, I would say it all goes into one pot and you wouldn't have to lower your lifestyle because you're going to be making what you're making. He's going to be bringing in $50,000. So you guys as a household with these numbers would be making $200,000. So as a household, we're going to be investing 15% of our income. As a household, we're going to be budgeting. As a household, we're going to be buying a house together. Like, that's the movement. So it's less about who brings in what, but to see yourselves as one. Now, if you don't feel good about that, then yeah, you probably shouldn't marry him.
2: Okay.
0: I would say I would push a little bit to look at this as more unity.
1: Yeah.
0: For the future, right? Not today, but in the
1: next
0: future.
1: Step doesn't have to be moving in together. That does not. The next step for you could be like, I'm going to date this guy a little while longer. I'm going to open up these conversations, figure out what his motivations are, figure out his philosophy on money. And if I like that, then I'm going to keep dating him. And if he wants to propose, then we can cross that bridge when we get to it. But don't feel like the next thing you have to do is
0: move in together and combine your finances
1: for sure.
0: Yeah.
2: It just feels a little uncomfortable to talk about money and coming from like a, I don't know, like more abundant place for me. So
1: do you think he'd feel uncomfortable or you feel uncomfortable?
2: I definitely feel uncomfortable.
0: Why?
2: I don't know how he feels. Just because like I am always like traveling and buying things and doing a lot of things that he cannot do.
1: Does he feel a way about that? Has he expressed, gosh, I'm left out, or I don't, because what I'm trying to get at is maybe he feels really great about what he's doing and his job and he's feeling secure. And may, I don't know, but maybe you're just automatically projecting that on him because you make a little bit more.
2: Yeah. Okay.
0: It may not be as big of an...
2: Yeah, no, he hasn't said anything. I just don't want to, I've been so scared to bring it up, basically, just because I don't want to, you know.
1: Does he know what you earn? Does he know you make 155?
2: No.
1: Okay.
2: He knows I make a lot more than he does, but he does not know how much.
0: Well, know this, Christina. Money is a massive piece of a relationship, okay? And being on the same page with money is a big part, as is, you know, you could say spirituality, talking about that, in-laws and family. I mean, getting to know someone is a big part of building a relationship. And when you hold this part away from him, he doesn't have the opportunity to know you, right, on a level of what you're doing. And so I guess I could see your fear of how he would react, but I do think there's a level that you may be making up a story in your head that's not really there.
1: Unless it's a deal breaker for you. I'm just curious, is it, when you say like the guy I want, is it one of your gender roles that it's like he needs to make more than me? And if so, why is that?
2: No, it's not. I just don't want to feel like superior to him in financially. I don't know. I feel like that's how it would come off if I would say like, okay, here I make three times more than what you make. What do you think about money?
1: I would be interested to see how he feels, but today I think it's more your issue than his.
2: Okay.
1: And it's not to say that you can't have that, and I think you should have that conversation and just say, hey, we've never talked about money. Like, get to know him first before you just drop the bomb, and hopefully he's asking you the same types of questions that you're asking about him, and let it unveil itself pretty like organically. This is not the conversation to be like, hey, how much do you make? Because I make this and I just feel like it's going to be a problem. Just start talking.
0: Yes.
1: And see what comes about organically. Don't have the conversation in order to like figure it out. Just start getting to know him financially. And I think that it'll unveil itself in an it's been a year. I think you've got some time to.
0: And the only reason you would do this, Christina, is for a future that you see with him, right? And if this is going to be a person that you say, yes, I see a future with him, and I want to combine my life, and I'm going to make a vow to him to be with him for the rest of my life, and I'm going to be married to him, and I'm going to be his wife, and he's going to be my husband, then these are very, very crucial conversations to have to make sure you guys are at a good spot together heading into creating a new life, right, together. So like Jade's saying, if marriage isn't coming soon, I guess there's probably not an urgency for this, but if you're wanting to move forward in this relationship, then yes, this is a subject that needs to be talked about.
2: Okay.
0: Yeah. So I hope that helps. I mean, I think the you feeling superior, your net worth is not your self worth, and that's true for you too, you know, and I think you know that you're not three times better than him because you make more money. And you could be building up something that, again, it may not be there for him. He may be okay, and he loves you.
1: Yep.
0: And he loves who you are, and he's been in a relationship with you for a year. All right, that's a great hour, Jade.
1: It is.
0: Always fun hosting with you. Thanks to everyone in the booth. Thanks to our great audience that came out today. And remember, there's ultimately only one way to financial peace, and that's to walk daily with the Prince of Peace, Christ Jesus.
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5: 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From ABC News. I'm Mike Dubusky. A stormy weekend is underway right now for much of the Northeast, with an early season nor'easter lashing the coast with high winds and heavy rain in some areas. Tens of thousands of people are without power across New York, New Jersey, Connecticut, and Pennsylvania. Boston Logan Airport has canceled flights amid the storm, and Massachusetts fisherman Dave Marciano says he's concerned about the rest of the weekend.
6: I don't think the worst of it is here yet, right? It's nasty out there, but it sounds like we're going to get the worst of it a little later today and tonight, right? Tomorrow?
5: Complicating matters is the tides, which are set to come in the next few hours. Here's Suffolk County Executive Ed Romaine in New York.
7: The next cycle of the tide, and the thing that makes this tide so devastating, it's coming on a full moon. So we are concerned.
5: In the Pacific, severe weather is also a concern this weekend for much of Hawaii. Hurricane Nolo, a Category 2 storm, is inching closer to the state. Michael Brennan is the director of the National Hurricane Center. He says it's not expected to make landfall.
8: The good news right now is that Nolo is not moving any closer to the Big Island of Hawaii. It's been stationary for the last several hours. And as we move through the next couple of days, we're expecting Nolo to start moving more generally and faster to the west.
5: The Big Island is under a tropical storm warning. Maui is under a tropical storm watch. Earlier today, President Trump said he's rejecting the latest proposal from Iran, calling that deal not acceptable. Iran was pledging to reopen the Strait of Hormuz in 7 days if the U.S. agrees to lift its blockade on Iranian ports.
9: That, as U.S. Central Command says, dozens of ships are now safely transiting the strait each day. And the flow of crude oil has topped 85% of what it was before the war began.
5: ABC News national correspondent Stephen Portnoy. Gas Buddy now estimates the average price of gallon for a gallon of regular is now $4.43 a gallon. 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
5: In Ohio, the trial of Caleb Flynn gets back underway this week. He's the former American Idol contestant who's charged with murdering his wife after having an affair with another woman. ABC's Morgan Norwood.
11: Jurors hearing from an emotional Caleb Flynn in his own words. Police interviews recorded just hours after his wife Ashley was shot and killed inside their Ohio home.
12: I didn't know what to do. I froze. I was scared.
11: The former pastor and one-time American Idol contestant says an intruder broke into their house in February and murdered his wife while his two daughters were asleep nearby. Flynn calling 911.
12: There's blood everywhere. Oh, my God. Oh, my God. Oh, my God.
11: Flynn telling police Ashley asked him to move the couch that night after he was coughing in bed. Flynn saying he heard a gunshot, then found his wife's body in their bed.
5: Flynn's lawyers argue that while he was unfaithful, that doesn't make him a murderer. The measles outbreak in Pennsylvania is continuing to grow. 55 new cases have been confirmed since Wednesday, according to the state's health department. The total number of confirmed cases now sits at 890. Earlier today in Paris, ...700,000 people turned out along the Champs-Élysées for Mass with Pope Leo, who's on his first official papal visit to France. The Pope also toured the newly refurbished Notre Dame Cathedral before making his way to Lourdes for a short prayer service. I'm Mike Debusky.

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3: Normal is broke and common sense is weird. 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I'm Rachel Cruz, hosting this hour with Jade Warshaw. We are answering your questions about life and money. So give us a call at 888-825-5225. Up first, we have Andrew in Providence, Rhode Island. Hi, Andrew. Welcome to the show.
4: Hi, guys. Thanks for taking my call.
3: Absolutely. How can we help?
4: So I have a question. So I'm a licensed plumber, and I'm very fortunate enough to have a high-paying job that I've been working for, going for many years. And a partner and I have opened up a side business that has actually turned into something within the last 5 years. And my question is how do you know when it's time to stop letting fear of the unknown hold you back and actually take the leap of going full-time with the business?
5: I love this question. So tell me more about the fear of the unknown. Like, what's your fear? Like, when you look at this, tell us the things that you look at and think, oh gosh, what if that happens? What if this happens? What if that happens? Tell us what it is.
4: So I think a little bit of it has to do with financially. I mean, I'm not in any debt of any sort other than my mortgage. But I, like I said, I do have a high-paying job for the field that I'm in.
5: Okay.
4: And within this past year, I've proved to myself that the side business income can outdo my normal full-time income.
5: How many months has it outdone your normal income?
4: So my base income up to date is roughly like 180.
5: Okay.
4: For my full-time job, and my side job right now, I'm just over $300,000.
3: Oh my gosh.
5: Wow, so every single month you've outpaced your normal job.
3: And that's doing it part-time.
4: Correct. So I'm not going to lie to you. So I am full-time during the day for my company, and then I'm full-time for the side hustle as well. And
5: that's good.
4: Another reason why I'm struggling and trying to figure out to make the jump, because I do have a 5-year-old child.
5: Is it?
4: I want to be there.
3: So. What kind of industry is it that you're in? The side job?
4: Plumbing and HVAC.
3: Oh, is the side?
4: Correct. Yeah. So I'm
3: That's
4: a plumber.
3: That's what you started. Okay. I'm so sorry. I got gotcha. You. Yeah.
5: But you have a partner. So if you were making three, whatever you said, you're only receiving half of that, right?
4: No. So we're over $1 million this year between me and my partner.
5: But what's profit? What's profit?
4: Revenue. So profit, we're roughly like $600,000 between the two of us.
5: Wow! So you could take home $300,000.
4: Yes.
5: Okay. So what's in retained earnings?
4: What do you mean by that? Sorry.
5: So your company, you guys should have some money that you're setting aside. 6 months would be good, 3 months would be good, of money that's like, hey, this is what it takes to operate the business. If we have down months or low months, what do you guys have set aside in the business?
4: So right now we have roughly $70,000 set aside in the business. Every job that we complete, because it's just been a side business, a side hustle for us, we contribute 15% back into

0: the business.
1: Very good. Okay.
0: Yeah.
2: And, and usually these service companies, Andrew, have, they don't have great margins, but yours is unbelievable. So I'm wondering how you're, what this looks like with equipment, and are you guys just going in and fixing, or are you installing? What are you guys doing?
0: We do everything, so we don't say no to anything. It's new construction, a lot of commercial projects within the last year.
2: Okay.
0: And that's what's making it tough now. It's to the point where it's kind of affecting my day job. And
2: I
0: built a very good reputation with the employer that I work with, and it's not fair to him, to me, to be putting my effort into my own business and kind of lacking on, you know.
1: So how many, obviously you're doing really well, and how many months have you been in business? Just this?
0: So we've been a legitimate LLC for the last 5 years.
1: Okay.
0: And in the last 5 years, you know, we started out with, you know, just picking up crumbs and showing $25,000 profit for the first year.
1: Okay.
0: And then the next year it grew.
1: So you've really just grown organically to this point. And honestly, when I hear that, Andrew, it sounds like two people who have done this the right way, which is you started with what you had, a little bit of time here, a little bit more here, and now you're at the point where it's like, gosh, you've really grown this. You've got the 70,000. How many operating months is 70,000? What does that get you? Let's just say you had a couple of down months. What is that 70? How far does that 70,000 go?
0: So, I mean, I think it would carry us for a good 2 to 3 months. I mean, it varies because some of our supply house bills in a month can be 30,000, 40,000, mm-hmm. and then sometimes it could be 10,000.
2: Well, what you've given us, I mean, honestly, Andrew, I feel like you've been overly conservative to stay in your full-time job.
1: Yes.
2: Because, I mean, we usually would say if someone's side hustle makes it, like, even half of what their normal gig is making, and they could double the time on the side hustle mm-hmm. to match it, like, that's a really good starting point. And some people just kind of jump ship and start there because
1: and you've
2: they're
1: done
2: pretty
1: it
2: confident.
1: For lots of months,
2: and you've doubled it. I mean, you've tripled doubled what you would have made. And there's enough proof that obviously the business and how you guys are running it is working, and it's been slow. So I for sure think doing this full time, because I think there does get to a point, like what you're saying, is someone's paying you to do another job.
1: Yeah. If you
2: you're
1: feel
2: doing
1: it suffering
2: else,
1: yeah,
2: you know, like, so, but no, I think you're to that point. I think one of the biggest red flags we sometimes see, or avenues that people can walk down that is not great, especially in the service industry, because we work with so many small businesses and entree leadership, is you're going to, as you put all your effort into this, because it's just been split a little bit because of your other job, it probably is going to continue to grow, but grow at the speed of cash, because it's so easy to be like, gosh, we need 3 more trucks.
1: Right.
2: We need to hire someone. And again, equipment in this industry, which you would know better than I would, but it's a lot to manage inventory and all of it. And so making sure you're ahead from a cash perspective and you don't go down the debt road would be the only time I could see you getting in trouble and getting in over your skis.
0: Got it.
1: I agree. And we'll gift you Dave's book, Build a Business You Love. It sounds like you're on the right track, but that can help you fill in any gaps to continue to grow this. And yeah, I mean, I'm with Rachel. I would say green light. Like, if your wife feels good about it and you feel good about it, make the jump. You're there financially for sure.
2: Yes. And in that book, I'm pretty sure it has a section on partnerships or on trade leadership.
1: Yeah.
2: But it's something to consider, too. If you're going all in on this business and there's someone
1: structured
2: and there's someone else tied to it, Andrew, which obviously you and your partner have done this for 5 years. So you're in motion. But just being out ahead, if this is your livelihood, of what that looks like from the partnership perspective, if something happens or what that looks like, that could be another conversation to have just to mitigate any level of risk.
1: Absolutely.
2: In it. But that's amazing, Andrew. That's like everyone's
1: dream
2: is to start something on the side that they love and they're good at, and it takes off, and that's their livelihood. It's awesome. So
1: congratulations.
2: Well done. Yep, well done.

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1: Hey, what's up, guys? It's Jade Warshaw, and I want to tell you the secret to finally taking control of your money. Because listen, when it comes to money, so many of us are all hype and no fight. We say we want to do big things with our money, but when it comes down to it, we're not doing what it takes to actually make those things happen. And this is not what I want for you. 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

0: Next up, we have Joseph in Fort Lauderdale. Hi, Joseph. Welcome to the show.
1: Hi, how are you?
0: Hi, we're doing great. How can we help?
1: Good. So I have a question. So I have about, I did the math, I racked up, we have about $53,000 worth of credit card debt.
0: Okay.
1: And I have a retirement, I have a pension, and I have a thing called what's called like a drop account. It's a deferred retirement option plan when you retire. So when you separate from your job, you still work at your job, they take your pension money and they invest it for 5 years.
0: So in what?
1: At the end of the 5 years, you completely separate. Oops, sorry.
0: What's it invested in?
1: In the market. It's like an index. I'm not sure.
0: Okay.
1: It's some kind of, like, I don't know if it's an index fund or something.
0: Okay.
1: But it's market rate.
0: Okay.
1: So when you officially retire, you now have your pension. You have your drop account, they call it.
0: Okay.
1: And then you have that. So I was thinking about taking my Roth IRA that I've been putting into for the last couple of years and just depleting that and just paying off the car debt, and because I have the other two retirements when I retire. That makes sense.
0: Right. But you've got time to pay off the $53,000. How old are you?
1: Right. 35.
0: How much do you make?
1: I think last year we took in about 120, or it took about 120, 125, I think. And then my wife took in probably like another 9,000. She works part time.
0: Okay. So about 130 before taxes. So no, Joseph, I would not pull money out of any retirement account because not only are you unplugging all the growth that it's, you know, that it's building into right now, but you are going to be paying a penalty. And when you do it, when you pull the money out early. And so avoiding that penalty, letting that money go, and then cash flowing this credit card debt, because I guess it technically would be an easy button just to take money out and then pay off the debt and be done. But again, you're unplugging something that is continuing to grow. And yes, even if you feel like you have enough in the other retirement accounts, I would say I would rather have more in retirement and sacrifice for about 14 months of my life and pay off this credit card debt.
2: What else do you have in retirement? What's in the pension? What will be in that deferred drop?
1: Sorry. Yeah, the pension is just based off of your salary at the end of your career, like at the end of when you go to retire, things like the last couple of years.
2: Okay.
1: So it fluctuates, depending on what the salary is.
2: I guess my bigger question, are you trying to retire earlier than average? Is that what you're attempting to do?
1: Well, yeah, my retirement, I would be eligible to retire probably around, what is it? I have like 15 years left.
2: Okay. I guess I was
1: retire at 44.
2: I guess I was trying to get to, it's generally, and Rachel talked about this, but it's generally a pretty desperate act for people to be looking towards draining their retirement to pay off a debt or pay off their, pay off their home early or something like that. And so I was just trying to find out what was so dire straits that you felt like you needed to do something like that.
1: I was just kind of sick of like the paycheck to the paycheck. Like,
2: yeah.
1: You know, we messed up. We made a mistake. Some of it we had to do. Some of it we didn't have to do.
2: Is the $53,000 the only debt? Or is there more out there?
1: Yeah, that's the only debt on credit card. We have about $150 in we have a mortgage for like $360.
2: Uh-huh.
1: And then we had to replace a few things. So we took out like $150,000 equity.
2: Okay, so there's a HELOC of $150,000.
1: Yeah.
2: Okay, so
1: yeah, locked in rate at 8%.
2: Let's talk about that for a second, because my question is, what caused the $53,000 of credit card debt? And you're making $130,000, you're feeling like you're living paycheck to paycheck. That kind of feels like a budget issue or like a month-to-month issue. Because the truth is you make too much to feel that broke. Wouldn't you agree?
1: Yes.
2: Yeah. So if I were you, do you guys have an every dollar budget?
1: Yeah, I have the app. I haven't really used it.
2: There we go.
1: I
2: think that's the problem here. I think that if you and your wife opened up every dollar tonight and just said, you know what, our homework for this week is we're actually going to set a budget that we both agree with. We're going to sit down together. We're going to fill this thing in. And we're going to let this be the guiding principle of how we spend our money. And I think that when you sit down with that, Joseph, you guys are going to find where you actually do have margin, and I think you're going to find the areas that you had no idea that you were overspending because, in such a major way.
0: Right. Yeah, because you guys have been shuffling around debt to fix things. You got the HELOC out, you know, you're the credit card debt. Now you want to pull money from retirement to pay this off. But never once have you had to say, what do I have to change? I can't just be grabbing money from all these places to fix the problem.
2: Right.
0: The problem with our money is us, right? And so by doing the budget, like what Jade's saying, it's going to expose and show you guys how you're actually handling money. And the scary thing is people will do that with retirement accounts, and then they look up in 2 years, no habit has changed. They keep living how they've been living, and you look up and you got another $25,000 in credit card debt. And you're like, oh, man, we shouldn't have done that. You know,
2: but the
0: pain of the process of forcing yourself to change and forcing yourself to pay this off, that changes you guys as a couple. And ultimately, that's what you want at the end of the day is we don't want an easy button to press and to wipe this clean, because that doesn't do much for our behavior change.
2: My prediction, Joseph,
1: no, that makes sense.
2: My prediction is you guys, you'll sit down tonight, you'll do this budget. You're probably going to find that much of the money that you are looking for has been eaten away in some form of entertainment or meal or grocery or trips, right? Yeah. And when you start to tighten that up, my guess is that you'll be out of this $53,000 of debt in the next year or so. You'll be able to clean it up. And then you're going to save 3 to 6 months of expenses. And I think once you do that, it's going to change the whole trajectory of how you experience your money. Because then when things pop up, things that are unexpected, emergencies, you're not going to be reaching to HELOCs. When something needs to be done on the house, you're going to have the cash flow to actually do it. And I think that you guys locking in for the next 18 months and doing what it takes to knock out this debt, stack up your first 3 months of expenses, I think it's going to change you. Have you ever had 3 months saved?
1: No.
2: Yeah.
0: So, I mean, honestly, $3,000 a month gets you guys out of debt in about 18 months, 17, 18 months. And my prediction is, my hope is that as you guys go through this process, you find more money somewhere else that's not retirement. And you're like, oh, you know, there's some here, throw it. You get a raise. You decide to work an extra job. This snowball effect really happens. And payoff, is it multiple credit cards? How many equal to 53?
1: Yeah, all of them together, it's like six total.
0: So list them out, Joseph, smallest to largest, each of those credit cards, and start with the smallest one and knock it out. And you start going down that list and down that line. And there's something empowering about it. And it's another testimony that credit cards, they're not helpful. They're not there to help you and set you up to win, right? They've gotten you guys in trouble. So cut them up. All six of them need to be gone. And this is really shifting from this paycheck to paycheck living out of desperation. We're going to pull money from our house, from our retirement, just to feel more secure. You're going to go from there all the way to actually, from a numbers standpoint, truly being secure, because you're going to be in control of your income, doing a budget. You're going to be paying off your debt. And in 18 months, you will have no credit card debt. You'll still have your retirement account out there. And you guys will have your money that you're working so hard for. And you're going to control it and actually be the adults in the room. And that's a beautiful thing. And then you expand that out 5, 10 years, and a lot of great things can happen.
2: So, Joseph, you've been given some very clear homework, and I'm going to add one more thing to the list that's going to help you find money really fast. So we told you tonight you're doing Every Dollar. We'll give you that for free. Rachel said do the debt snowball, list them smallest to largest. That's the way to do it. She also told you to cut up your credit cards, and I'm going to add one final piece of homework, which is I want you to pause retirement investing. I think that you're still putting some aside to go to that drop account. Let's pause that temporarily so you have that money at your disposal so that you can do the things that Rachel is telling you. Those four pieces of homework.
0: Yep. Well done, Joseph. We're glad you called in. Call us back. Let us know how it goes. But we're here cheering you guys on.

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6: Here was the forecast from the KNCO Weather Center. Partly to mostly cloudy sky today. A high this afternoon will be right around 75 degrees. We'll see clouds in mid-50s overnight. Right back to the sunshine Sunday. A high near 70, mid-70s Monday, and then just over 80 Tuesday. Status quo weather for Wednesday and Thursday. Sunshine both days, low 80s. For weather anytime, click on the Weather Center at KNCO.com. 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
0: 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Let's go to Matthew in Orlando. Hi, Matthew. Welcome to the show.
2: Hi, how are you today?
0: Hi, we're doing great. How can we help?
2: Good. So I am 20 years old. I make about $58,000 a year. I'm a server in Orlando. And my question is, I'm looking to get my first home, a condo, about $110,000. And there's a program in my area, like in Orlando, that's a down payment assistance. That's a forgivable grant for $40,000 that I don't have to pay back as long as I live there for 15 years. I have a car payment. I owe about $23,000. I bought about 2 years ago at $358 a month. And then I have two personal loans with each balance is about $5,000. One is $147 a month, and one is $121 a month.
1: Okay.
2: And then I have about 8 credit cards, but I have no balances on them.
1: Then why have them? Just as comfort?
2: I have the United card, and I do that to get like all my miles, but I don't have like any like debt on them.
1: Okay. I'm so glad you called in, Matthew. I
2: don't know how you guys feel about down payment assistance, or I wanted some advice.
0: Yeah, they're usually not great programs. Either you're having to get a double loan, and they do a down payment loan with the mortgage. Like, there's that. There's sometimes fees associated with these, or strings attached. 15 years in a condo, Matthew?
1: Crazy work.
0: No. We're not doing that. We can't do that. You're not going to be in that condo for 15 years, Matthew?
1: Let's take a poll. We have a wonderful studio audience out there. How many of you have been in the exact same place with zero movement and zero change in your life for 15 years?
0: Well, all the
1: just the kids.
0: We have a school. School age people back there, and they're all raising their hands.
1: The point is, that is not the case ever with anyone's life. I mean, what if you get a new job? What if something happens and you have to move?
0: You don't want to lock yourself into a situation for 15 years. And I would say that with a job. Say that with a student loan forgiveness thing. I would say that with a mortgage, like anything. If it sounds too good to be true, Matthew, it usually probably is. And this doesn't even sound that good to be true. Matthew, you are not in a position, I don't think, to own a home. I know you want to, and I want you to be able to soon. But right now, I mean, man, you got a car that's almost half your annual income. You got two loans. You're playing the credit card game. I mean, there's just a lot up in the air.
1: I mean, you're not, let's just call a spade a spade. You don't have a good financial foundation right now. And if you build anything on top of that foundation today, it's going to crumble. Didn't you say you're 20 years old?
2: Yes.
1: So why are you in such why do you feel such a rush to buy a house under such, to the point of finding assistance and not putting a down payment? Why do you feel such rush?
2: Well, I wasn't like technically like in a rush. I've been renting for about a year and a half, but then I heard about this program. I was going to wait a few years and save for the 3%. And then that's when I was going to do it. Mm-hmm. But then I heard about this program, and I didn't really know if it was that good of a decision. And I wanted to look into it more, and I wanted, listen to your guys' show. I watch your TikToks.
1: Well, Rachel
2: and I'm trying to get out of my personal loans, and I think I can get out of that within a year.
0: Oh, good. Yes.
1: Rachel and I are going to be your big sisters and help you with this, because I think, Matthew, you're in such a wonderful place. You're still really young. You're 20 years old, and now is the time to lock in on the habits that are really going to help you solidify that foundation that we were talking about earlier. And Rachel is right. $23,000 car. My first place to start would be for you to have $1,000 saved. It sounds like you don't have any saved. So let's get $1,000 saved. That's baby step one.
2: I have about $5,000.
1: Okay, then that moves us on to baby step two, which if you follow our TikToks, you know we are going to tell you to drain that down to $1,000, and we're going to tell you to put any extra savings above the $1,000 onto your debt, just consumer debt, and let's knock that out along with your income. You have the 8 credit cards that have a zero balance. If you really do rock with what we're saying, let's go ahead and cut those up because it's just temptation in your pocket
0: more,
1: waiting to happen.
0: And you're spending more with them, just so you know, versus if it was a debit card.
2: Yeah, well, I always like pay off my balances and like, I built up my miles and my points.
1: But look what you have to show for it. You don't have anything to show for it, Matthew. You've only got a bunch of debt. And you were looking over here trying to do a crazy down payment assistant program that was going to put you in a worse way. So I would argue that what you're doing right now isn't giving you much to show for it. Because right now, if we were putting positive money habits as tally marks, positive and negative, I don't see any that are in the positive just yet.
0: Besides the $5,000 that you
1: saved.
0: Yeah,
1: you got $5,000. That's
0: good. We applaud you for that, for sure. But everything else, it's just... yeah, it feels a little, I know
1: you're playing the game.
0: It's like a little sloppy. I think if you tightened it up and you said, you know what, I'm only spending a certain amount on food every month. I'm only doing this, this, and this. I'm just using my money. I'm going to spend my money in the present, meaning I'm not going to get a bill at the end of the month. And you are like really militant, Matthew, and you maybe even work extra hours. I think you can get this cleaned up, and you may even consider selling your car. I mean, I don't know how much it's worth, but that's something to look into, too, if you want. So there's some levers to pull here that I think will help you get ahead, but continuing to play the debt game and going deeper in debt with this assistance program before you even have, you know, an emergency fund saved would not be wise. So, no, I would hold off on being a homeowner and start working your way out of this debt first and foremost. But you can do it, Matthew. I mean, honestly, so many people start at this point, and they make such progress so fast.
1: Yeah, and, you know, again, 20 years old, I think there's a lot of pressure out there. You feel like you're competing with whatever you see on social media. You feel like you're competing with what you feel like, you know, you should have by now. Some of us are competing with what our parents have. And we're trying to create that life that we just came out of. You know, they've got the homes and the cars and they're taking the vacations.
0: Mm-hmm.
1: And so I would just tell you, Matthew, that you are in exactly where you need to be. You've got your first job. It sounds like you're making a good amount of money. But now let's lock in on the right habits that are actually going to build a good foundation to where you can build lasting wealth. And it really does start with taking your money, to Rachel's point, and deciding what you're going to do with it. If you make the right choices with your own income, you will not have to borrow a dime from anyone until it, you know, when you come time to buy a house, that's fine if you want to do a small mortgage there. But do you see what I'm saying?
0: Yeah.
1: Yes.
0: It's powerful. All right. We got Angela from Facebook. She said, what are your thoughts on making micro payments to pay down debt? At the end of every pay cycle, I may have $20 to $30 left in my budget. Should I go ahead and throw that at my smallest debt to lower the balance, or throw a little bit at each one?
1: So I liken this to on a Saturday morning, if you've ever had like a huge list of chores.
0: Yes.
1: And you're like, all right, I'm going to do a little bit of the gardening, but I'm not going to finish it. I'm going to kind of do the dishes, but not finish it. I'm kind of going to put a load of laundry in, but not finish it. I'm going to vacuum half of the room, but not finish. Like you will have spent the whole day toiling and not have one single thing to show for
0: completed.
1: It.
0: Completed. Nothing completed.
1: But
0: yes.
1: How great would it feel to just vacuum and then check that off your list to finish the dishes, check it off your list. It's the same thing with debt. Finish one. Focus on the smallest debt. And that goes for anybody listening. Whatever your smallest debt is, you might have 10 debts. I challenge you, focus on the one debt. Make minimum payments on everything, but focus all your extra margin to the smallest debt. I promise you, you will pay it off quickly and you will feel so much better being able to check that one thing off your list, and you'll be motivated to tackle the next thing.

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0: Hey guys, Dave Ramsey here. 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

0: if you're wondering why we keep mentioning the baby steps, it's because they are really the foundation on everything that we teach. So if you are new here, start there. We can have a link down below to walk you through what those are. But the seven baby steps really is your guide to what to do with your money, from feeling possibly out of control, feeling like you're paycheck to paycheck, you have nothing to show for it, not a lot in savings, to all the way to baby step seven, which is everything's paid off, including your house. You're doing retirement, kids, college fund is funded, you got money in the bank, and you just are feeling great. So it gets you there. It takes some years, takes some time. It's definitely we always say it's a crock pot, not a microwave around here. But man, the journey, it's worth it.
1: Okay, so let's do a quick teaching on this, because I think it's worth it. So seven baby steps. Let's just go through them real quick, because we started with the last caller. Baby step one, you get the $1,000 saved. Baby step two, you pay off all your debt except your mortgage using the debt snowball. Baby step three, you're saving 3 to 6 months of expenses. Baby step four, you're investing 15% of your gross. Baby step five, you're putting aside amount of your choice to a 529 or college plan for your kids. Baby step six, you're putting aside extra money to pay your house down. Again, up to you how much you want to do that. Baby step seven, you live and give like no one else. And by the way, if you're thinking of buying a house, that's back in baby step three. We call it 3B. You can save for a down payment. But I said all that because I want to say sometimes people are like, Jade, Rachel, baby steps in today's economy, that really feels like giant leaps to pay off your debt, to save for a down payment. And so I just wanted to take this moment to think about a question that I get a lot of times on social media, which is, where can I start before that? Like, is there anything that I can kind of do to kind of like ease my way into these steps? And I thought that like, that's a very fair question.
0: Yes, yes.
1: And the first thing is, and this is so important, and a lot of people glaze over it, but you really can't do the baby steps unless you have a budget. That's thing one. So many people will kind of try to ramp into the things we teach, Rachel, but they don't have a budget yet.
0: Yep.
1: So if haven't done that, that's precursor. Like, let's do that first. And then the second one is something that I think in many ways is very easy to do, but it costs people a lot mentally. And that is, the very first step that you can make for yourself is simply to say, I'm not going to borrow anymore. And if you're sitting there watching this and you're like, gosh, this feels overwhelming, can you just start there? Can you start with saying, the credit cards in my wallet, I'm not going to scan them anymore. I'm not going to look to debt. I'm not going to drain my 401k. And put that into practice month after month. And when you feel like, oh gosh, I feel like I'm actually able to use my own income.
0: Yes.
1: Now let's start with baby step one. And I think that that's a very reasonable place for anybody in today's economy, no matter what you're facing. It's a good place to start.
0: It's great. All right, let's go to Sophie in Providence, Rhode Island. Hi, Sophie. Welcome to the show.
2: Hi, thank you. How are you guys doing?
0: We're doing great. How can we help?
2: I came here looking for some advice. I'll tell you a little bit about myself. I'm 25. I'm a construction project manager. I make six figures. I have about $220,000 fully invested. I have no debt. I own my car. I live really, really cheaply.
0: Well done, Sophie.
2: I feel like, thank you. Thank you. My parents taught me well. They're huge fans, and they made it very clear that this is how we live.
0: So he's 25, making six figures. Like, this is how we live. We do. Hey, it's worked. It's pretty amazing.
2: They didn't give me an option. They said, this is what we do. They sent me to college, and they said, like, go do well for yourself.
0: Oh,
2: I love it.
0: That's great, that. Sophie. Awesome.
2: So, yeah, things are pretty great personally, except for one thing. I've been on and off with a guy for over 3 years now, and I think
0: dude.
2: He hates money.
0: It's always the guy.
1: You think he does what?
2: I think he hates money. A combination of being afraid of it and hating it.
0: What do you mean by
2: hate it? He doesn't have a career. Like, he
1: so he hates working.
2: Want it. He hates working. He thinks rich people are evil. He
1: and
2: only
1: he's your boyfriend?
0: Do you find him really attractive?
2: Well, so we're both kind
1: he's
2: of
1: got big
2: we're very outdoorsy. We do a lot of like skiing, mountain biking. We have a great time together. But then once reality sets in, about once a week, when I sit him down and say, like, what are you doing?
0: Yeah.
2: It's not so good.
0: So he's just mountain biking during the day.
1: He's just flexing those muscles.
0: How old is he?
2: So So he's 29.
0: Oh,
2: we've known
0: Lord.
2: Each other for over 3 years.
0: Man.
2: He bounced around at different jobs, mostly part-time, and then
1: And
2: I
1: you
2: told
1: think
2: him
1: you can
2: day,
1: change
2: like,
1: him? Because that's what this is boiling down to, right? You think that if you have enough conversations with him after 3 years, you can change him into being more like you?
2: Not even more like, maybe more like me. I don't know. I always ask him, like, do you want a future? And he's like, well, we don't know what we're doing in the future, so we don't need to say
1: yeah,
2: for
1: he,
2: it.
1: Yeah, he's told you, Sophie. He's
2: yeah,
1: told you.
2: I guess.
1: If he hadn't,
2: yeah,
1: told, if
2: I
1: he
2: don't
1: hadn't
2: know,
1: told
2: I...
1: you in 3 years, you're not listening.
0: Sophie, I am. It's very interesting because to me, I'm like, man, I bet he's like a really fun friend. But to have a life partner like that, with the numbers you gave us and how solid you are, I'm kind of shocked he's still around.
2: I mean, I think that he's hoping that we stay together and then I can kind of.
0: I bet he is.
1: But what are, you hoping?
0: He's got a girlfriend making six figures. I mean.
1: Heck yeah. You're a catch.
2: I don't know. I'm just. Thank you. I just hope. I hope that one day he just wakes up. But.
1: How many years? Okay, let's play this game. Because you're 25. You ain't getting any younger. And you've been in this for 3 years with this guy. What? We have to set boundaries and respect your time and his time. So let's just say, in your perfect world, or in a fair world, how much time do you think that you would give this to either see some sort of forward movement or not? Is it a 6 month? Like in 6 months, if he's still talking the same talk and walking the same walk, I gotta walk. Or is it, I'm accepting him for who he is and I'm just moving past this and that's that on that, or I'm letting the relationship go?
2: I'm tempted to accept him for who he is, but a year ago when he didn't have a job, I gave him 6 months to get one, and then he got one, but he hasn't saved a penny.
1: But
2: so
1: don't you feel like you're mothering him?
2: It.
1: If you don't get
2: yes,
1: a job,
2: totally.
1: If you don't get up, if you don't do your laundry.
0: Yeah. Sophie, here's the harsh reality. It is. I bet he's not a bad guy. I think he's lazy, and he's a little bit in the clouds with all of his theories about life that's not reality. But... what the biggest problem is, your value systems do not line up, Sophie. You're going to be, if you go forward with this, what marriage is going to look like in 5 years is you're going to probably be the breadwinner. He's going to probably have a level of resentment at any level of, because you're at probably the top 1%. If you have $220,000
1: yes,
0: invested, you are the rich person he's talking about from a numbers perspective when you look at the average
2: maybe
0: around the country.
2: Maybe he thinks I'm evil.
0: Maybe he's what?
2: Maybe he thinks I'm the evil one.
0: Yep, yeah, maybe, I don't
1: if
0: know.
1: If you're
0: but,
1: not today, you will be.
0: But it's, yeah, and then, I mean, and Sophie, your entire relationship will be an uphill battle. And it's not because, I'm not honing in on just specifically the money piece. It's the way at which you view the world is very different than him. In the grown-up things of life, okay? Yes, y'all can enjoy the outdoors and, like, mountain bike together. But when you're actually looking at life and you look at Sophie at 35, 40 years old, like where Jade and I are sitting with kids and a life, I am telling you, you want a partner who's running beside you, supporting you, encouraging you. You're doing the same to them. There's a level of safety, a level of unity. We are running this race together. Our household is built on a set of values that we agree upon and that we are running this race locked arm, hand in hand, and taking on life together. This guy sounds like you're going to wake up every day and have to remind him where his toothbrush is.
1: Yeah.
2: That's pretty much how it is.
0: Oh,
2: and I
0: Lord.
2: Guess
0: Sophie,
2: I've just been
0: Sophie,
2: hoping...
0: girl, fly to Nashville. Come hang out with me and Jay.
1: Please.
0: And take a break. You got to take a break. We'll, from you got
1: we'll
0: to be
1: take
0: done.
1: You for a margarita. And
0: you
1: we'll, got to
0: be
1: we'll...
0: done, girl. There's other great guys
2: yeah,
0: right
2: this
0: now.
2: This is what I thought you'd say.
1: Because don't you
0: what
1: think...
0: Do your what do your parents say? Yeah. Not that they get a vote, but what do they say?
2: He left. He wasn't around for a while, and they were pretty happy. And they were like, "Nice kid, but when's he gonna wake up?" And then
0: okay.
2: he came back around, and they were like, "Oh no."
0: Yep, I would say follow some wisdom.
1: You know
0: from
1: what
0: people.
1: To do.
0: And again, still be friends. I mean, poor guy. Still, you can be kind to him. But is he gonna be a lifelong partner for you, Sophie? He's not my pick for my daughter. That's for sure.
3: 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If you want to win with money in 2026, you can't keep living normal. Normal's broke. 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
5: 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From ABC News, I'm Dave Packer. A severe, fast-moving nor'easter has triggered a state of emergency across portions of New York and New Jersey. The intense storm causing widespread travel disruptions and hazardous conditions along the entire East Coast. In Suffolk County, on New York's Long Island, Under Sheriff John Becker updating the storm response.
6: Deputy sheriffs will be on patrol throughout Suffolk County, helping clearing blocked roads, assisting flooded areas, and stranded motorists.
5: ABC's Sharifa Jackson in Atlantic City, New Jersey, where streets are flooding.
7: Where I'm standing here on the sidewalk is about ankle deep. If I were to go into the street, it's even more than that. But this street is impassable now, and we have trash cans floating in the water now. So you know when you start to see that, we have a bit of water in the street. So we knew this was going to potentially happen. Now we are seeing this at this point.
5: Meanwhile, a powerful storm in the Pacific, Hurricane Nolo, putting parts of Hawaii on high alert. National Hurricane Center Director Michael Brennan.
8: The good news right now is that Nolo is not moving any closer to the Big Island of Hawaii. It's been stationary for the last several hours. And as we move through the next couple of days, we're expecting Nolo to start moving more generally and faster to the west.
5: President Trump said this morning he rejected Iran's 7-day plan to reopen the Strait of Hormuz, although he did not go into specifics as to why he found the proposal unsatisfactory. He did say,
9: "We're winning tremendously. We have total control of the Hormuz Strait. Massive amounts of oil are coming out of the Hormuz Strait."
5: Economists say the war in Iran, now in its seventh month, continues to have an impact here at home. ABC's Alex Prochet.
10: The price for a gallon of diesel is sitting at $6.48 a gallon. And those higher fuel prices impact everything from food to construction. And now a new study found that U.S. consumer sentiment fell this month to a 4-month low across political parties as more and more Americans worry about higher prices impacting their wallets.
5: That is ABC's Alex Prochet. 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
5: A health warning.
12: Another food outbreak, this time tied to raw milk cheese. 13 people have been infected with E. coli across at least 9 states. 3 of those people were diagnosed with hemolytic uremic syndrome, which can be life-threatening. Sierra Nevada Cheese Company recalling some of their cheeses, saying the products should be thrown away or returned. Health officials have long warned consumers to avoid raw milk products as they don't undergo pasteurization. Yuri Benajoud, ABC News, New York.
5: In Ohio, testimony expected to continue Monday in a murder case getting national attention. ABC's Morgan Norwood.
13: Jurors hearing from an emotional Caleb Flynn in his own words. Police interviews recorded just hours after his wife Ashley was shot and killed inside their Ohio home.
14: I didn't know what to do. I froze. I was scared.
13: The former pastor and one-time American Idol contestant says an intruder broke into their house in February and murdered his wife while his two daughters were asleep nearby. Flynn calling 911.
14: There's blood everywhere. Oh, my God. Oh, my God. Oh, my God.
13: Flynn telling police Ashley asked him to move the couch that night after he was coughing in bed. Flynn saying he heard a gunshot, then found his wife's body in their bed.
5: The defense admitting Flynn was unfaithful, but saying that doesn't make him a killer. Pope Leo continuing his historic visit to France. The American Pope waving and welcoming cheers from his Popemobile as he rode the Champs-Élysées. More than 600,000 people there for the open-air mass. Dave Packer, ABC News.
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2: Welcome back to The Ramsey Show in the Fairwinds Credit Union Studio. I am Rachel Cruz here with Jade Warshaw, and we are answering your questions. We have Alicia on the line, and she is in Buffalo, New York. Hi, welcome to the show.
3: Hi, thanks for having me. So my question is, I'm 30. After taxes, I make $72,000, and I am just completed baby step number one, so I'm starting to pay off my debts. And I did my snowball a couple days ago, and one of the collections on my debt has went to court recently and still being, like, gone through the process before they served me. And I'm just wondering if that's my highest collection, like, it's, like, my last one of my snowball. Should I reprioritize and move that up so I can just clear that issue out of the way, or just wait for it to, like, roll through the motions and just see what court does?
4: How much is it?
3: $3,693.
2: Oh. Do you have any money? Like, do you have $1,000 saved?
3: That's in my baby fund, yeah.
2: Yeah, in your baby step one. Okay, okay. Because I'm wondering, since it's all the way in collections and they're, you know, at the point of suing you, if you can settle with them, but you would need some money to put up front to say, hey, I have this amount. I'm wondering how quick... Go ahead.
3: I make my minimum monthly that, like, do, like, you know, that's on my debts now, I make around $1,800 a month on those, and then my monthly bill that I pay is $2,500. So collectively, like, I have to pay out $5,300, but I make about $6,000 a month.
2: Mm, okay.
3: So, like, I could save up that extra $700 and, like, move that to the very top, but I feel like I need 50% to offer them, and I just don't know if I should just, like, I could pay off eight accounts within that $2,100 of my between pay laters and my small collections and my small credit cards that I just closed.
2: Yep.
3: But I'm like in the I'm in between a rock and a hard place.
4: So can't cover the minimum. You wouldn't have the money to cover the minimums while you stack up, because I don't think you need to save 50%. I think if you get to a quarter of this, they might take it, like 25 cents on the dollar.
3: So that would be, that calculation would be,
4: if it's $3,000, like let's look for $700 to $900.
3: Yeah, so that's like 6 weeks of just not paying it's just 6 weeks of not doing the snowball.
4: Well, you're doing,
3: minimums are covered to begin with.
4: It's not that you're not doing the snowball, because you can pay the minimum, so you can pay the minimums on everything. We're just expediting this because they're suing you. And so let's make sure, if it hasn't happened yet, let's try to go to the table one more time and say, before this makes it to court, can we just settle? This is all the money I have. And consider it you just tying up a loose end.
2: Yeah, you're still doing, because you're still paying off debt. So you're technically
4: going in the
2: right
4: direction.
2: Yeah, you're just kind of reordering it because of your situation. We would say the same is true if you had an IRS debt. We'd say move that to the front, even if you're like, oh, my gosh. But by the time I pay off half of that, I could have four other debts paid off, right? It's just you're reordering it because of what is happening and because it's stuck in collections. But you sound motivated.
4: Yes.
3: I do. I live with my boyfriend, and he's very fortunate that he makes very good money for what he does, and he pays utilities and rent. Like, he pays the majority of the mortgage, and he pays utilities and food costs. So I look at I pulled up credit reports a few weeks ago, and it made me sick. Mm-hmm. Like, I don't understand how I just turned 30 this month. And I'm like, I don't understand how I'm 30 with 3 degrees and consumer debt with my car. I owe $41,000.
4: Yeah.
2: Oh, wow.
4: Tell us about your car.
3: It's an 18 Subaru Impreza. A few years ago, my old car, which is almost paid off, got totaled. and I was not in a credit situation to get a good interest like I had on my previous car. So my car currently is sitting at 18%.

0: interest.
1: Ooh.
0: And yeah, and it's about $500 a month. And like once I know, like I
1: and what do you owe on it?
2: $41,000.
0: I owe 41 is collective, all consumables.
1: Okay.
2: Oh, I'm sorry.
1: What's the car?
0: I owe 17.
2: Oh, okay. Okay, that's better. Good Lord, I was about to say, Alicia, put that car up for sale.
1: Yeah, well, what's it worth? What is it worth? I'm just curious.
0: About nine.
1: Nine? Private sale?
0: And yeah, private sale. Okay. Kelly Blue Book, yep. 9,000.
1: Okay.
0: And with my snowball, with my what I make right now, and that's like, I have my main job. I'm a bookkeeper for a law firm. So if I do have to go to court for this case,
1: you know what you're doing.
0: My lawyer's already like, we'll cover you. Don't worry about it. And then I do InstaCout on the side and like, you know what? I'm completely able to do everything I need to do, pay my minimum and get out of this debt in 15 months.
1: Good.
2: Yes. Girl.
0: And that, so.
2: We love it. That's what we love to hear. Yes. Well, it's just the idea of you are finally sick and tired of it. And when she opened up that credit report, she's like, oh, my gosh, what am I doing? And so she's rewiring everything that she had been doing and making great progress. So well done. All right, let's go to Sarah in Denver, Colorado. Hi, Sarah. Welcome to the show.
3: Hi. Thank you for having me.
2: Yes. How can we help today?
3: So I was hoping that you guys could maybe settle a debate between me and my mom. I guess for a little bit of background, I'm 19 and I'm a sophomore in college. I'm currently taking my prerequisites and next fall I'll be attending nursing school. But for my freshman year of college, I wanted to go to an out-of-state university, and that was before I realized really how much I would be paying in student loan debt.
2: Mm-hmm.
3: So I ended up transferring back to a local college where I'm paying around $6,000 a year. But I still ended up racking up around $26,658 in student loan debt.
2: Okay.
3: And $22,000 of that is a Parent PLUS loan, and then the remaining $4,000 is my personal loan.
2: Okay.
3: So I guess my question would be, I feel like I should maybe defer from nursing school for a year and work full-time to pay off that debt, but my mom thinks that by the time I graduate nursing school, I should be making enough to just pay it off fully.
1: The $4,000 or the $22,000?
3: The $22,000.
1: Is it
3: and the $4,000?
1: Is it subsidized or is it unsubsidized?
3: It's unsubsidized.
1: Ew. Okay.
2: Are you able to cash flow college?
3: No, not necessarily. Take the time off.
2: Will you be taking more loans out then to go to nursing school?
3: Mm-hmm. Yeah.
2: Okay. So yeah, I would say pause, and I may tell you right now, depending on, and I'd want you to see how long you're in nursing school, and is it $6,000 a year as well?
3: Yeah, it should be.
2: Okay. I would make it a priority to get through that, because I am with your mom. If you get that degree, you're going to make great money, Sarah, and nursing is one of the best fields to work in, so it's fantastic. But I think I would maybe pause. And maybe not as much to pay off this debt, but to make $6,000, to put away enough to get through nursing school debt-free. And then when you're out, maybe attacking that. I'm just thinking age,
1: that's
2: stage of life. Because to get a good career going under your belt, I think is a great step. But I don't want you going deeper in debt. I would not encourage you at all to go to school if you don't have the money for it. So you need the money going forward. And if you can cash flow your way through school, once you're out of school, then look backwards and say, hey, let's knock out this debt.

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0: 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All right, let's go to Dallas, Texas. We have Patrick on the line. Welcome.
1: Hey, everybody. Thanks for having me on. So my question is this. I am a small roofing company here in Dallas, and I have such an up and down income. 1 month I may bring in $8,000 to $12,000 and then not bring in anything for the next month or two. So my question is, how do I incorporate the baby steps with having such an up and down income? I can't count on anything month to month to month.
2: What causes it to fluctuate in such a high regard?
1: Well, our main busiest times for roofing are in the spring and in the fall, and so it's just a matter
2: winter
1: of
2: months.
1: Yeah, just getting jobs in.
0: Mm-hmm. Okay, so
1: and like I said, I'm one of the smaller guys here in the area, not great big giant, so I don't have a huge sales force out there generating leads for me either.
2: So when you, if you're between 8 to 12, what I would start with is what do I need? Like, what does it take my budget to operate? So let's pretend it's $4,000 or let's say $6,000. What I'd be doing is on the months that I make more than $6,000, I'd be putting a little extra aside in like a Peaks and Valleys account so that if I have a month where I don't make any, I can, or I make less, I can pull from that and kind of keep myself floated. But I'm caveating that by saying, if you know that there is a time of year that we just don't do business, mm-hmm. I'd really be interested in finding what I can do to supplement those months. Because it never feels good to have a month where you make zero, and I would love for that to be your goal. Like, even if I have this Peaks and Valleys account, even if I have it set it for 2 months,
0: what else could I be doing?
2: What else can I do?
1: Right. Well, the ultimate goal is to get, an emergency fund of, roughly $36,000 to $48,000 just sitting there to bide me over in the slow times. But like I said,
2: right,
1: it's,
2: but
1: just
2: it's not
1: getting enough jobs in.
2: The thing is, though, I wouldn't want you to feel that way because this is not an emergency. This is something that you foresee coming.
0: It's a lifestyle.
2: Yes. You know what's happening. It's just part of your month to month, and we can plan for that. But if you're thinking about, I need 48, or however much money there for 3 months of $0, that's the part where Rachel and I are saying that we can fix that with work. We don't need to have 3 months of zero income coming in. Fair enough?
1: Right. Yes, ma'am.
0: So, having that fund over there is going to be very, very helpful. And then beyond that, just saying, okay, if I need $6,000 to operate and I'm making $8,000, let's put some money in that Peaks and Valleys fund. Let's put some towards a true emergency fund of 3 to 6 months of expenses. Because do you have any consumer debt, Patrick?
1: Yes, ma'am. I've got about $30,000 in credit card debt. And unfortunately, that's kind of what I'm using to tide me over in these slower times.
0: Oh, gotcha. Okay. So, more than ever, and it may be you overcommitting yourself with work and extra work just to get your head above water so that you can not only pay your bills for the winter months when you know that that's coming, but also to start working your way out of this debt. So for you on the slow month, because on the good months, if you're making 10 grand,
2: great.
0: You're able to shuffle that around and use that. But when you're not making anything, something has to be coming in so that you don't go deeper in this credit card debt. So that'd be my first goal, get your head above water. And it's probably going to mean working a second job on those slow months.
2: Yeah.
0: All right, let's go to Hannah in Atlanta, Georgia. Hi, Hannah. Welcome to the show.
3: Hi, how are you?
0: Hi, we're doing great. How can we help?
3: My husband and I just started taking FPU at our church, and we're currently in baby step two. And we are debating on taking our money out of our CD that we have and paying off all of our debt. I think we should, and my husband doesn't. He thinks if we do that, it'll just be saving us and we won't learn any lessons, almost like he wants us to suffer a little bit. So I just wanted your opinion.
2: How much is in the CD?
3: A little over $52,000.
2: And that's more than enough to cover all of your debt?
3: It would pay all of it minus around $2,000.
2: And is he saying he wants you guys to feel the pain of paying off the debt? Is that what I'm hearing?
3: Yes, because we have been in debt before, and we've always kind of finagled our way out of it easily. And so he thinks if we do it again, we won't learn any life lessons and our habits won't change, which I kind of agree with. But he's busting his butt at work to pay for all of our debt, and I don't know. I just kind of need a second opinion.
2: What's the nature of you guys' bad spending habits? Is it credit cards? Is it vacations? Like, what's the one or two things that you're like, man, this is, it gets us every time? What is it?
3: Our credit cards.
4: And is it just lifestyle, going out to eat, shopping, stuff for the kids? Is it just life?
3: Yeah, mainly life. Our kids, they're in sports, and it's hard to say no to them. We don't eat out often.
2: Well, did you cut up the credit cards?
3: And a lot of ways we're frugal. We did. We cut every single one of them up.
4: Good. Well, honestly, there'll probably be some pain in just that. Having to say no. You know what I mean? Just having to say no to your, having to work these new habits. So I would say I understand his logic. And we always do caution people to say, if you had a lump sum from like a lawsuit come in, or, an inheritance, and there people are going to throw this amount of money and be debt free. We say to do it. So we never tell you not to. But we do caution people, okay, but this has not changed your behavior. So I really appreciate his perspective. Like, he's done. And he's like
2: I want to change.
4: I want to change so bad. And I want us to hate our lives for a season so we never go back. I appreciate that. But also, to get you guys to a place, the fastest place to start building wealth, and that is to use this money, stop making payments, stop paying interest, pay it off, get it paid off, and then maybe there's still some sacrifice, Hannah, to get this 3 to 6 months of expenses saved. Baby step three, and you guys and him work his butt off towards that.
2: Hannah, how many months have you guys had that you set the budget and you stick to what's on the budget?
3: We just started to try to budget for real this time. We've tried in the past and failed. But he's at the point where we're sitting in church and we're watching these videos about the baby steps, and he's tearing up.
2: No months,
3: but I'm trying.
4: Yes. Oh, yeah, yeah. Okay. No, we won't fault you for that. Yeah.
2: It helps me understand what he's feeling, which is he's basically saying we haven't proven any of our behavior even with 1 month's budget. And I think that he's afraid, to Rachel's point, what if we do this and we're right back where we started and now we're there without any savings?
4: Which is fair.
2: It's fair.
4: But what I would tell him, though, Jade, is I think you guys living on a pretty strict budget, Hannah, because you're going to need to do this baby step three soon if you pay most of this debt off. And you'll still be in gazelle mode, right? That intensity that we talk about in baby step two, there's still that in baby step three. So I would use the sacrifice, the I hate our life, we never want to come back here again feeling for baby step three through six, right? Use it for that baby step. And then you guys on a budget is going to be a big life change in a good way. So he's going to feel some struggle there. He's going to feel some struggle with you guys putting up boundaries with the kids and you guys putting up your own boundaries with your own spending, having to say no. Like, all of that is part of the sacrifice. But him having to work all these extra hours to pay off debt that could be paid off today, I would say let's shift that to the emergency funds, because you guys will have some months of sacrifice to get that emergency fund built. So put your efforts there and be debt-free tonight if you can.

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5: Here was the forecast from the KNCO Weather Center. Partly to mostly cloudy sky today. A high this afternoon will be right around 75 degrees. We'll see clouds in mid-50s overnight. Right back to the sunshine Sunday. A high near 70, mid-70s Monday, and then just over 80 Tuesday. Status quo weather for Wednesday and Thursday. Sunshine both days, low 80s. For weather anytime, click on the Weather Center at KNCO.com. 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
1: All righty. Today's question comes from Felix in South Carolina. He says, why do you recommend working with a financial advisor to invest, which incurs a fee, over learning to invest on my own, which avoids the fee? I actually really love this question, and I think it just speaks to the individual. There's plenty of you out there who the only vehicle that you're using to invest in is through your 401k at work, and there's just a few options to choose from. And if you listen to us and you go, okay, I know there's the four types of funds that they suggest: growth, growth and income, aggressive growth, and international. I was able to identify one of each. I selected one, and the rates of return have been good. Cool, set it and forget it. Like, most of us don't need a financial investor if all you're doing is investing through your 401k, which is fabulous. But then for folks who are like, oh gosh, I'm venturing out, I have a little bit more money to spend, I am now going into a Roth IRA and there's so much to choose from and I'm feeling a little intimidated, this is my first go round, and you do want somebody who's in your corner, then yes, a SmartVestor Pro is for you. Maybe you're a person who you're like, hey, I maxed out my 401k, I've done some Roth IRAs, and I just don't know where to go next. Or I'm thinking about retiring early. What does that look like? Just kind of getting into some more advanced topics. It is helpful to have somebody to help you navigate that. And if you feel like you've got it and you're looking at things and they feel like they're going well, then it's not for you today. But if you need the heart of a teacher and you want somebody to kind of help you along, then we've also got you covered there. So Felix, if you feel like you can select those four funds, if you're looking at them and they're averaging what we're saying on here, or you're checking the S&P 500 and you're seeing, okay, I'm at least meeting that index or doing a little better, that's fabulous. Keep doing what you're doing.
0: Yep. And I would say, too, a great financial planner, you guys, looks at more than just your investments. They're looking at your entire financial picture, down to taxes, estate planning, even a way, you know, through your giving, you know, certain funds that you can do to on interest that's made, so you don't have to pay taxes there. I mean, like, they really can look at your whole picture and be the most efficient with your money. That's why I love ours, that, you know, we have ours that we meet with every January. And he still teaches me new things, things that change in the market, you know, whether there's regulatory or regulatory.
1: That's a good word.
0: Yeah, just made that one up.
1: Regulatory
0: things,
1: is.
0: Yes, that.
1: Official.
0: Things, yes, that, you know, the change in the market and the laws and the amounts and, like, and all of it. It is, it's an ever-changing industry. And so having someone that this is their life, and that a lot of them can find funds that beat the S&P 500, you know, some good mutual funds. It's just having someone in your corner. So I'm with Jade. If you're beyond just your 401k at work, find someone that's going to look at your whole picture, because they are so, so helpful. What am I trying to say?
1: Regulations, I think. With regulations change?
0: When regulations change.
1: Tax regulations?
0: I don't know. Regulatory. Put it in the dictionary.
1: Just
0: put my face next to it. My gosh. We were, I was with a content, some of our content team today, and one of them was laughing because she couldn't spell this word right. And she's like, the robots are going to get me first. And I told her, I was like, I feel that way too sometimes. They're going to see me and be like, take her out. She's done. All right. Let's go to Timothy in Idaho. Hi, Timothy. Welcome to the show.
2: Hey, guys. How are you guys?
0: Hi, we're doing great. How can we help?
2: Hey, I could use your wisdom in how to start saving up for a caretaker for our son, and in particular with how we can do that in between baby steps 4, 5, and 6. My wife and I make a baseline of $110,000, and our oldest son has some mental disabilities. He's 7 years old right now, and he is most likely, when he turns 18 or 21, going to need a full-time caretaker. He will not be able to be on his own. What we're trying to figure out, and we talked with the SmartVestor Pro, we're trying to set aside some money that will grow over time so that we can afford paying somebody to help our son as he becomes an adult, because our heart is that our son is able to have a little bit of his own independence and be his own person as best as he can. However, it feels kind of impossible with the numbers that the SmartVesta Pro gave us. Like he was saying that in order to reach critical mass, we would have to be setting aside $12,000 to $20,000 per year until he turns 21 in order for a caretaker to be able to make this happen.
1: Can you tell us the numbers of what it would cost to have somebody doing that type of care once he turns 18? Like what's it a month? What's it a year?
2: Right now, like 80 to 100,000.
1: Mm-hmm. Okay.
0: Yeah, and I think the goal probably what the SmartVestor is thinking is this is probably going to be a lifelong fund for him. And so you're wanting to the growth off of the principal. It's almost like a retirement, right? The way you look at retirement, I'm going to just live off of the growth and not touch the principal so that it stays there forever and I can keep this going, right? So the numbers he ran, $1,000 a month, probably is accurate. I don't know. But I see how that feels like a massive uphill battle. So what and you may not have to do $1,000 a month right now. You know, maybe it looks like in 3 years where you guys are, you're able to put an extra $1,500 and kind of catch up to that full amount that you're shooting for when he's 21. But also I wonder too, Timothy, if you're not quite there yet, if it's maybe a goal when he's 25, because I think eventually having that fund is going to be really, really important. But I hear you where it feels like such a long timeline with a lot of money in order to get that.
1: Well, I'm also wondering, and I'm not an expert in special needs care, let me start by saying that, but when he turns 18, if not 21, won't he be eligible for some form of SSI, like some sort of supplemental money coming in every month from the government?
2: He probably will. Mm-hmm. The reason why we are hesitating with that is we don't know what that would hold as far as what the government is able to provide. They can change the rules whenever they want. So what we are trying to do is just kind of use that as icing on the cake and become fully self-sufficient.
1: I would look into that a little further because long-term planning, you are going to want this through a special needs trust so that what you do have set aside for him doesn't have the ability to be revoked because it's under his name and it's not protected in that way.
2: That's a good idea.
1: Do you see what I'm saying? So I would sit down with an attorney that can help you specifically with that and do the special needs trust so that you're deciding once he's 18, how is this money protected so that it doesn't take away from his ability to receive SSI in other ways. Does that make sense? Especially if you're thinking, hey, he's going to be out there on his own. The other idea that I had for you is obviously you guys are taking care of him now. Is there a way that you can prolong that longer so that you can continue to set aside money? And do you see what I'm saying? Can you kind of split the difference on that and say, well, maybe he'll live with us until he's 25 so that we can keep some of that money and keep stacking up this trust and these funds for him?
2: Yeah, we can. We can definitely do that. The challenge is that it is kind of a lot of work, so yeah. I just want to be careful of my wife and
1: yes.
2: myself.
1: And maybe you hire some supplemental care, but you're still allowing for the margin for you to continue to set aside, because you're right, you do have to look long term for that. And so I think as you get closer and if you sit down with somebody to help you plan it, they'll help you decide exactly what you need to do and how to play this out.

0: Hey guys, Dave Ramsey here. You've heard me talking in your ear for years on your drive to work, around the house, wherever you listen, but there's something different about actually getting together. So we created the Live Like No One Else Cruise. For 7 days, the Ramsey personalities and I are taking over an entire ship with 2,500 Ramsey people like you in the Western Caribbean. And we're not just showing up and doing speeches. We're on board vacationing with you all week. 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Well, this is one place where we're actually going to get to do it together. And what makes this thing so much fun for me, it's one heck of a week. 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
3: 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Listen, I need everyone to put your phones down. Yes, put it down. 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

0: Up next, we have Angela in Toronto. Hi, Angela. Welcome to the show.
1: Hi, thanks for having me on. I'm on baby step 4, and I'm hoping to get some advice as to whether I should go put myself on a mortgage with my boyfriend of 5 years.
0: Okay, so you guys are looking to buy a house.
1: He's actually already purchased one,
0: okay.
1: And it's more of a retirement property. He retires next year, but I still have 5 years to retire.
0: Okay. And you want to put your name on the mortgage with him?
1: I was thinking about it, and I'm not so sure, just given our spending habits and situational factors.
2: What would be the purpose of putting you on the mortgage? What's there to gain for you?
1: I would eventually be moving in there when I retire, but that wouldn't be for a few years.
2: Right, but
1: there's
2: where
1: really
2: you live
1: no gain right now.
2: So let's just pretend, what if you just, if you're like, yeah, I'm going to move in there, what if you just paid your portion of rent? Why would you feel like you have to be on the mortgage? Did you put money down with him?
1: I did not. I have a feeling that he doesn't qualify for the mortgage without me.
0: I thought you said he already got it.
1: He's saying he's got he's selling his house and he's bought this property, and it's a mortgage of an additional $550,000, and he's given the bank my numbers as well.
2: Oh. So wait a second. Isn't it weird that he's buying a property without you? Like, he's picking it, he's choosing it, it's his retirement, but now you have to, he's putting your numbers with it. Are you getting a say in this thing?
1: Yeah, and so that's part of the reason I have called, because my spidey senses are saying something is off here.
0: Me too.
2: Good, good.
1: Been together 5 years, and we did have goals of retiring and purchasing a property, and he's retiring next year, so he's decided that he found the perfect property, and we had looked at some, and it was all, you know, he did this all so fast, and all of a sudden there's...
0: Yeah, there's a lot wrong with the situation, Angela. One is, you never buy a home with someone you're not married to. You have no legal protection. Your name is going to be on this loan with someone that you, again, legally are not married to. It ends up being a mess, okay? If something were to happen...
2: Yeah, what if he doesn't pay?
0: It's a mess, okay? So do not buy a home with someone you're not married to. That's to you and to every person listening right now. Do not buy a home with someone you are not married to. Number two, Angela, he can't afford this home. A bank will not give him this loan without you, which means the bank, who gives loans for a living, this is what they do. They want everybody in debt because they make so much money. They want to give debt out. Even the bank is saying, oh, if the debt maker is saying, I don't want to give this debt, we need someone else, that means they don't trust that he's going to pay it, that he has the ability to pay it, okay?
2: And think about that just for a split second, Angela. If you go on this mortgage with him and month one he doesn't pay, and month two he doesn't pay, and month three he doesn't pay, you're on the hook for that.
1: Right. And I already have my own home.
0: Yeah, you don't need a small mortgage. Exactly. You do not need a second home. If he would like to go retire, he needs to buy a home that he can afford. He can afford the payment. And so he needs to do that in an individual sense without you. And then however your living arrangements are, they are what they are. But there is something about tying your financial life to someone that is so scary. And I mean, how old are you?
1: I'm 54, so I've worked really hard my whole life.
0: So, Angela, you're toward the end. You're about to finish. You see the finish line. And what this is going to do is, this is going to take you off course, and you're going to be stuck in the woods trying to find your way out when you were on the path. You know what I mean? You saw the finish line, and you deviated from it. Don't do it. This is a big $500,000
2: deal. It's a big deal.
0: It's a big deal.
2: And, Angela, you're 54 years old. You know it.
0: Trust
2: your
0: gut.
2: You know when something doesn't feel right. And this is it. Yeah. You're like, man, you're calling us, which is a really good indicator that this doesn't sit right with you. And it doesn't sit right with me either. I agree with Rachel 100%. I would tell him, I'd sit down on you guys' next date, and I'd say, you know what, I've been thinking this over, and I want you to have the retirement home that you want, but you want to know what, it's something you've worked for. We're not married, and I think you should do it, but I'm not going to put my name on it. And we can, you know, in the next few years, if we start to think about maybe me moving in with you, I would just like to pay a rent or something like that. We'll figure that out. But my name doesn't need to be on the deed.
0: Yeah. How much does he
2: see how that goes?
0: Yes. That's a great point. See what his reaction is. Do you know what he has in retirement?
1: He has a government pension, but he doesn't have any other savings.
0: Okay.
1: So I know he would bring home around $4,500 a month.
0: Okay.
1: But with, you know, to take on a $575,000 mortgage, $600,000.
0: Nope, can't afford it.
1: With all the additional things he wants to do,
0: he doesn't have the money for it.
1: And I think it might be me being. Mm-hmm.
0: Exactly. How much do you have in retirement?
1: I also have a government pension, and I've saved about $200,000. And so when I retire at 59, mm-hmm. I will be bringing home $62,000 from my pension a year.
0: Good for you. Okay.
1: And then I have the equity in my home, and I have a couple hundred thousand dollars in savings and investment.
0: Yeah, because that'll probably all be close to around $400,000 by the time it's all said and done.
2: Mm-hmm.
1: I know that this is a life-changing decision, and I've worked so hard. I just thought, am I crazy? Because when I speak to him, he makes it sound like it's going to be so easy and wonderful. And
0: And you know what, to his credit, I don't want to believe that he's being malicious. Sure. I don't want to put anything like that. I just don't think he's being smart about it.
2: It's just not smart.
0: It's just not wise for either end, right? Like, he can't afford it himself. You don't need to be dragged into it. And so I don't think it's that he's a bad guy. I just don't think he's great with money.
2: Yeah. It's going to put a stressor on your relationship if you do this. It's just going to. And there's no point of doing it. I go back to the original question I asked, which is, what's the benefit? There isn't one. The only benefit is for him getting his loan approved, but that's not what you're his girlfriend for, right? Mm-hmm. That's not the reason that you're in a relationship, to help you get your loans approved.
1: Yeah.
2: Yep. You know, and it just boils down to that.
1: I appreciate it. And I respect the show so much that I will take this advice.
0: Oh, I'm so glad, Angela. And honestly, I think you will be better for it. And the beautiful thing is, y'all may look up in 3 to 4 years and get married and say, hey, let's go retire somewhere together live your lives together, right?
2: Love that.
0: I mean, that would be the hope. But I think that is what's so hard, is it's become so normalized to combine things even when you're not married, and to the point that you've worked your whole life. And you're later on, you know, down the road in a relationship. And so the same is true when you're 20. Or when you're 60, but the same mess can occur on a legal sense, that when you own property together, it can get so tangled. And any co-signing, this is even with cars. We get this call all the time that, well, I co-signed for my ex-girlfriend, and now she's dating some other guy in another state and won't pay the car, so now I'm stuck. I mean, it can stay with you, and it always ends up more harm than good.
2: Yeah, I agree. This guy, he's probably not a bad guy. It's just sometimes when you want what you want and you get a little desperate, you start to take desperate measures. And in this case, you unfortunately start taking advantage of a relationship in order to get it.
0: Yes.
2: And I think that's the tough part, is like, don't do it. It's not that serious.
0: Nope, not at all. But trust your gut too, Angela. I think that's another good lesson for everyone, right? If you're in the financial decision-making process and you're like, this just doesn't sit right, that is that lack of peace. Listen to that, because we are trying to solve for peace, as Dr. John Deloney says.
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7: From ABC News, I'm Dave Packer. An early season nor'easter bringing torrential rain, high winds, and flood warnings for millions along the East Coast. On New York's Long Island, Suffolk County Executive Ed Romaine.
8: Montauk is getting hit with 50-mile-an-hour winds. Our concern is that trees will topple, and with them, power lines.
7: ABC's Marcus Moore with the latest.
9: Waves of 16 feet or more reported off the Jersey Shore and southern New England. Parts in New Jersey and New York under a state of emergency. New York Governor Kathy Hochul urging people to be vigilant.
10: Anyone who goes in or near the water this weekend is literally gambling with their life.
9: Tourists in New York City navigating the weather as well.
11: Kind of changed our plans. We're supposed to go to the Yankees game tonight, and that got canceled.
12: Yeah.
11: So, I know. But we're making the best of it.
9: Farther south along the Jersey Shore, the streets of Seabright, New Jersey flooded.
7: And in the Pacific, another hurricane drenching Hawaii. The National Hurricane Center Director Michael Brennan says you can thank El Nino, the weather pattern heating the water.
13: Saturday night and especially into Sunday and Monday, we should see conditions improve. We also are seeing tropical storm conditions on the Big Island, some high wind gusts, 50, 60 miles per hour in places, especially with the higher mountains on that island.
7: Six people dead after an explosion brought down a two-story building in central Athens. The U.S. ambassador to Greece says four of the victims were Americans. Two people in a nearby building were also injured. The cause under investigation. The Trump administration is seeking to cancel more than $800 million in congressionally approved funding using a rarely used maneuver known as a pocket rescission. Senate Appropriations Committee Chair Susan Collins says the White House cannot cancel the money without Congress's approval. Singing children greeting Pope Leo XIV. He arrived today in Lourdes on the second day of his France visit. The Vatican says about 700,000 people gathered along the Champs-Élysées in an open-air mass. You're listening to ABC News.
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7: Valuables may not be safe, even among the dead. Police in the California Bay Area looking for a suspect who stole a purse from a woman while she was visiting her friend's grave. It happened at a cemetery in Colma, California. Police say the victim, Melanie Blandino Quinn, says the purse was stolen from her car.
15: You feel so violated. I mean, it's like so personal because everything in your purse is, you know, it's you.
7: Police say they believe that Blandino Quinn left her vehicle unlocked. Police say the remains of a dismembered woman were found at an apartment complex in Smyrna, Georgia, calling it a shocking and particularly gruesome crime. An 18-year-old man who lives in the complex is in custody and has been charged with malice murder and concealing a death. A New Mexico jury found Facebook failed to live up to its privacy protection. The two-week trial in Santa Fe Friday ended with the jury deciding Meta deceived users, allowing data to be harvested that Cambridge Analytica, in that remember that data breach in 2016, it generated targeted ads for then-presidential candidate Donald Trump. New Mexico's Attorney General Raul Torres called Friday's verdict a win for the people and a clear message to Meta.
12: Each of those counts is subject to a maximum penalty of $5,000 per violation. So in theory, this company is facing a civil penalty in excess of $219 billion.
7: Last month, Meta agreed to pay up to $18 billion to settle the multi-state lawsuit surrounding child safety issues. Dave Packer, ABC News.
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0: Okay, let me just tell you, they're the worst.
1: Who are?
0: Not just group chats, school group chats.
1: You don't like the, what do they call them, the GC? That's what the kids call them.
0: You don't like them?
1: In the GC?
0: No, I'm talking about parents.
1: Yeah, this is your group chat, GC, yes. I don't like any of them.
0: Why not?
1: First of all, notifications. When someone says, hey, tomorrow is picture day, and then every person in the group chat has to go, got it, thanks, cool, oh, that's great, thanks. No.
0: Johnny just, can't make it.
1: We all know. You understand.
0: Now, picture this. A new mom joins, and she signs in with just one letter, M, and thanks everybody for the warm welcome. And then, lo and behold, that mom is Meghan Markle.
1: Oh.
0: That's right. You know, they moved to England with the kids.
1: Right.
0: And within just a few hours, her private cell phone number was out there in WhatsApp for everybody to take a look at.
1: That's not right. Okay. If she is being a parent and getting in a group chat, just let her be a parent and don't really, what did they sell it to the Daily Mail for $50?
0: Oh, no, they posted it on the internet.
1: You didn't even make any money off of it.
0: Do you remember when Meghan Markle was first dating Prince Harry?
1: Okay.
0: And I find this so hard to believe. That she came out and she said, you know what? I had a blind date with him. I didn't even know who he was.
1: Yeah. No, you don't read the paper, look at the internet, watch television.
0: Gosh, isn't that something? Maybe she just had a little amnesia.
1: Maybe just a little.
0: Mm-hmm. Hey, when's the last time you actually looked at your phone bill, Andrew?
1: Never.
0: See, that's the problem. We all have our phone bills on auto pay, mm-hmm. and it just keeps paying and paying and paying until you're like, whoa, dog, what happened? It's like $150 a month.
1: What am I, ludicrous? Oh, dog, look at this bill.
0: That's why I like that you said that. We should use that in the recorded commercial. That's why I switched to Consumer Cellular. It has unlimited talk, text, and data if you're over 50 for $35 a month for one line or $60 a month for two lines. 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So her response to her phone number going public was to pull her children out of that particular school.
1: I don't blame her. To be honest with you, I don't blame her. If my privacy is going to be breached within days, I don't blame her at all, especially because it's a private school.
0: Okay, then she should not have gone into the group chat.
1: It's her phone number. How else do you get in? What, do you want her butler to? This is Jeeves. Any messages for Ms. Markle?
0: What you do is you go to WhatsApp, go into settings and privacy and groups, and under my contacts, you say, don't show my phone number.
1: Oh, yeah, she could have done that.
0: Okay, I mean, that's it. Just another level of drama that's happening with Meghan Markle and Prince Harry.
1: Didn't they used to live in your neighborhood in California?
0: Montecito. Yes.
1: Oh, okay.
0: Yeah, which is close to me.
1: I think I told a story on my radio show last week that you went over there with like some books and some wine, and the security said, just take it home. They're never going to read it or even look at it.
0: Don't, we don't even want you near us. That's not it.
1: That's a warm welcome.
0: But the thing that I love the most about is when the Spotify exec, Bill Simmons, called them grifters.
1: Correct.
0: Because they agreed. And by the way, Bill, if you're listening, we would take this deal. Okay, right, Andrew, we would.
1: Oh, absolutely.
0: Okay, $20 million.
1: Mm-hmm.
0: Okay, they only had to do two podcasts a year.
1: Well, and they couldn't even do that.
0: No.
1: Oh, man, we just finished one. I think we need to take 18 months off.
0: You know, I am just so exhausted after that 35 minutes. It was amazing.
1: Just out of ideas.
0: I hear that King Charles, I don't know if you know this.
1: Who'd you hear this from? Bill Simmons as well?
0: Yes. Approved a new ceremony for whenever Harry is back in the country.
1: What is that?
0: It's called the Changing of the Locks.
1: Oh, gosh. We just lost our Spotify deal because of that joke right there.
0: Come on, we're not grifters, Bill. Come on down. Because after all, I'm Kim Komando, and you just tapped into the nation's largest, biggest, best, award-winning show about all things digital. And, of course, I am your beloved digital goddess, trademark. I need to say that every show.
1: Really?
0: That's what the lawyers say.
1: All right. Trademark.

0: And of course, joining me is, what's your name again?
1: Andrew Babinski, trademark.
0: There you go. And you can get us as a podcast, wherever you get your podcasts, on your favorite radio streaming app, on your favorite radio station. Of course, head over to youtube.com/KimCommando.
1: If I say trademark after every word, do I then own the trademark to that word?
0: No, you don't.
1: Oh, darn.
0: You got to fill out all the paperwork.
1: I thought that's how it worked.
0: And then every couple of years, somebody tries to say, I'm the digital goddess. And right. I'm like, no, you're not.
1: Call the lawyers.
0: Mm-mm. All right, let's get started. So picture this. Google wants to test its AI hacking skills with a pretend game.
1: Okay.
0: And it tells all of its AI agents that they put into this task, go steal secrets from a fake company online. But here's the problem. When they gave the AI agents the assignment, the fake company was not like andrewsuglysocks.com.
1: That's a really powerful website.
0: Okay.
1: A lot of information to steal.
0: It had real company names. So they told the AI agents, these are fake companies, but then they used real company names.
1: Did they build fake domains and fake places for the AI to even go and break into?
0: Yes, but they didn't use, they used real company
1: right.
0: names.
1: But at least the AI, so the AI just got the command and they went.
0: What
1: to the real.
0: Wait, I mean, what a bunch of ding-dong engineers no, sitting around.
1: You have to call the companies fake company one, fake company two, and fake company three, because AI takes everything literally.
0: No. So they broke into the real companies, guessed the passwords. They found some passwords posted online. Now, Google says Gemini stopped each time it realized that the companies were real.
1: Okay.
0: Believe that?
1: Nope.
0: Mm-mm. Reported by the Wall Street Journal, by the way. It gets worse. An open AI agent went rogue, too. It hacked into the website for Australia's Medicare health system. And now Australia's, like, really ticked off because, like, this happened in July and we're just finding out about this.
1: Oh, really?
0: Yeah.
1: Well, they didn't even know they were breached.
0: Not at all.
1: They should be ticked off at their security company.
0: Open AI agents broke into the University of New Mexico's digital library in a federal data state called Data USA.
1: So wait a minute. The fake company that they came up with was the New Mexico State Library?
0: Oh, no, this is somebody else.
1: Oh, okay.
0: No, this is Open AI. That was Gemini. But this is really something that you need to pay attention to. Researchers say that one hacker let AI agents do dirty work on purpose. It swiped more than 600,000 credit cards. The agent slipped into card skimming code into checkout pages, and they won't say what websites, 116 websites. And they also broke into a major U.S. airline. Who could that be?
1: Yeah, one major one. Delta,
0: United, American.
1: Southwest, American. One of those four. You got a 25% chance.
0: And a Fortune 500 hotel company.
1: Well, that's Hilton.
0: You think?
1: I think.
0: Could be Hyatt.
1: It could be. It's Hilton.
0: Why, have you stayed there lately?
1: No, I'm just saying, Fortune 500?
0: Yeah. So anyway, so if you've used any websites online.
1: Any website.
0: Because they don't say which one it is.
1: Way to heed the call.
0: Is that you want to make sure that you check your credit card statements or get alerts, which I know is annoying every single time you use your credit card.
1: I finally have it done. All three of my credit cards, every single time they're used. Boom, boom, boom. I get a message, I get an email.
0: You know, it's handy, though, isn't it?
1: It's really nice because someone, not someone stealing from me, someone in the house ordered something on Amazon. And I was like, what is this? $14.99. And I go, kids! And I found out who it was within seconds. Had time to cancel it.
0: Nice. You know, I couldn't find my credit card this morning.
1: No, that's unfortunate.
0: Somebody swiped it. Mm. Oh, this is good. Move over AI. We now have SI.
1: SI?
0: Have you heard about this?
1: Let's see. AI stands for intelligence. What could SI mean?
0: Well, at the UN General Assembly this past week, President Trump said the artificial part of artificial intelligence makes it sound fake.
1: It is.
0: Okay. So now all U.S. governments will now say super intelligence.
1: Now it sounds dumb. Now it sounds like it's for children.
0: So swap every AI for SI.
1: This is something Paw Patrol uses to go and stop the evil Dr. Kitty. It's super intelligence.
0: We've got super intelligence.
1: Ruff.
0: That's so funny. That, you know, I was thinking about this, and this is not a joke. I think if anybody's listening, you have access to President Trump. It should be called augmented intelligence because you can still say AI.
1: Right.
0: And it's augmenting our own intelligence.
1: But do you think it needs to be changed?
0: Not really.
1: Neither do I. It doesn't matter what we call it. A rose by any other name would smell as sweet.
0: And he also is calling for an AI force. Think Space Force.
1: Okay.
0: But the AI force is for SI.
1: We've started this AI force so we can stop the SI.
0: That's awful. Have you ever been on an airplane when something has gone wrong?
1: I mean, I've been in extreme turbulence.
0: No, I'm talking about where it's a mechanical.
1: In the air?
0: Yes.
1: No, on the ground, yes. Oh, yeah. When I was flying back from Hawaii, the thing, I'm going to get technical here. The thing that tells it, the plane, that it's over land or water.
0: Yes.
1: Broke.
0: Okay.
1: And they said if we were just over land, we'd still be able to fly. But since we're over land and water, it has to be operational. And I said, first of all, you have eyeballs. You know if you're over land or water. Just look out. So we had to circle around Honolulu for 6.5 hours to burn all the fuel so they could land.
0: Oh, my gosh. How horrible
1: is
0: that?
1: Oh, it was the worst. And I had two little kids. It was me and two kids. And then we landed. It was a 4.5 hour delay. And then we got on the plane and flew another 6.5 hours to Oakland.
0: Excellent.
1: What a day. So, yes, I have had something break.
0: So I was leaving Sky Harbor Airport. You know Father Kinsetter,
1: mm-hmm.
0: Andrew Kinsetter?
1: Yes.
0: Father Andrew now.
1: True.
0: And so we were going to his ordination in Wyoming.
1: Okay.
0: And on the plane was me, my mom, and Barry.
1: Gotcha.
0: Okay. And we get over, like, to 10,000 feet, just taking off, and I look and I see the two pilots, like, scrambling and actually opening up a manual.
1: That's bad.
0: And I look at Barry and I said, you need to go ask them what's going on up
1: there. Oh, my gosh. Yes, there's an emergency, right? You're worried about being safe in the air, and you're going to send Barry, who would have a billion questions, and not let the conversation die?
0: That's probably, yeah, that was, retrospect, that was a bad
1: idea. Send your mom. She'll get answers in seconds.
0: That's true. So he comes back, and he's like, right engine's dead.
1: Oh, no.
0: I'm like, and okay, now keep in mind, okay, it's me, Barry, and my mom, uh-huh. And I dropped Ian off at school, because I said, I'll be home like by 4 o'clock.
1: Of course.
0: Okay. And so I think, like, oh, this would be really bad. So I text Ian, love you.
1: Aww,
0: everything's going to be okay.
1: Sad.
0: And then I look at my mom, and she's saying the rosary, and I'm, like, joining in.
1: Okay, but wait a minute. Your husband's a pilot. He didn't reassure you at all that
0: no,
1: this
0: he
1: fly-
0: was freaking out, too.
1: Oh, no, that's not good.
0: So then we turn around, and then...
1: What could they be looking in the manual for?
0: I have no idea.
1: How to fly with one engine. So, step one.
0: So then I look down, and we're landing in Sky Harbor, and they have foam on the runway, and all these ambulances and fire trucks and everything, and I'm like going, oh, this is bad.
1: Yeah, that's legit bad.
0: Yeah, but we made it, obviously.
1: Well, you're here.
0: But the reason why I bring that up, now imagine if nobody's flying at all.
1: Right.
0: Joby Aviation Cessna Caravan just flew almost 3,200 miles across the country in 8 days from Concord, California to North Carolina. It's the first plane to fly coast to coast completely under AI computer controls. Taxi, takeoff, thunderstorms, crowded airspace, and landings.
1: I'm confused. How is this that we have drones? We have unmanned drones that are the size of airplanes that fly all the time everywhere. How is this new?
0: Well, it's the first aircraft.
1: A drone is an aircraft.
0: That you could put people in.
1: You can hold on to a side of a drone and fly, I think.
0: Now, they did have a backup gas tank, just in case the batteries died.
1: Okay.
0: But would you ever get in a plane where there was no person in the cockpit?
1: I will. At some point in my life, I will. I mean, I'm relatively young.
0: Yeah.
1: I'm only 46 years old.
0: Yeah.
1: Let's say I got another, I don't know, 13, 14 years left. No, I'm kidding.
0: Nice. Well,
1: I got another 46 in me. I will get in an airplane that doesn't have a pilot. Yeah. I will get in an airplane that only holds 6 people and gets to England in 2.5 hours.
0: I would love that.
1: But it is the future, and I accept the future. And I, like, with self-driving cars, which you still haven't been in a Waymo yet.
0: Maybe I'll do that this weekend.
1: You say that every show we talk about this, and because I'm not exaggerating.
0: Then I think about it.
1: And I absolutely will.
0: All right, so imagine if Francis had a YouTube channel, and he's got about 250,000 subscribers. And he is doing videos about Minecraft,
1: okay,
0: which all the kids do. And then he decides to himself, you know, I need more subscribers. I'm going to take some ads out on YouTube.
1: Okay.
0: So you as dad put your credit card into his account, Ron Robux, because this way he could have more Robux in order to do that. And then lo and behold, you get a call from your credit card company that says, wow, you just put $118,000 on your credit card.
2: Come again? What was that?
0: Your little cherub, the apple of your eye.
1: This kid bought $118,000 in advertising?
0: Over 3 weeks.
1: Wow.
0: And this was Dad's corporate credit card, the employer's credit card, so that's why it went through.
1: Now, did it work? Did he get a ton more subscribers?
0: No.
1: Oh, that's even worse.
0: Okay, but listen to this. Dad tried launching some merch.
1: Yeah.
0: With $118K on it.
1: Mm-hmm.
0: And then the internet folks were like blasting for monetizing the whole mess. Now he's threatened to sue all the people that were dissing him online for libel.
1: Oh, gosh.
0: He just needs to go away.
1: Right.
0: Okay. That's just it.
1: I thought he was going to try and sue Roblox, but he gave the kid the credit card.
0: No. He put it the credit card in.
1: Right. That's what I'm saying.
0: And he lost his job over it,
1: too. Of course he would. You $120,000 of your company's money? That's not going anywhere? Yeah, you're going to get fired.
0: Son, we need to talk.
1: Right.
0: Hey, coming up, we have AI and the Colts quarterbacks. We have a scam of the week that has to do with Gmail. Our AI tip is about subscriptions, and in our Bet You Didn't Know This segment, and we're going to be talking about white noise. And, you know, there used to be this mystique about having a website. Only someone who knew what they were doing actually had one. And, you know, maybe you've been saying, I really need a website. You've been saying this for years. And maybe it's for your home business. 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

0: 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All right, let's talk about some football, because you know me. I love me some football.
1: What game are you most excited about this weekend?
0: Which one?
1: Mm-hmm. the old classic tactic of buying time by repeating the question.
0: The Colts versus the Kansas City Chiefs.
1: They're playing again this weekend?
0: Yes, they are.
1: Wow.
0: Because they didn't do well last Sunday.
1: What a crazy schedule.
0: I know. But, you know, the Colts lost. They lost twice.
1: Did they? That's a bad script you have there.
0: No, listen to this. Okay. On the field, the score was 33-30 in OT. That's short for overtime.
1: That's one loss.
0: Okay, the other one was online.
1: Okay.
0: Because during the game, have you seen all the AI slop?
1: See, I did see it. And first of all, I thought it was cool.
0: Really?
1: Yeah. And this is the card. What, if you haven't seen the video, they're showing Andrew Luck in like a green field with all the shamrocks and everything, and showing how successful the Colts were during his 5 years. And then, I don't know if you know the story. I know you do, of course. I'll just explain it to everybody else.
0: Yeah, please do.
1: Andrew Luck was a top draft pick, was supposed to be the future. And out of nowhere, he just decided he did not want to get injured playing football, and he retired.
0: What did he do afterwards?
1: He went to Stanford and became the general manager, I believe, of the sports program at Stanford. And it surprised the league. And since then, they've had a bunch of older quarterbacks and no-name quarterbacks and late draft
0: picks.
1: Nobody's
0: been able to.
1: And there's no success. And the graphic shows all of those, because they're Colts, quarterbacks walking into the barn, and then lightning strikes, and they all have these awful looks on their face because the record has just been awful since Andrew Luck left. I watched it. I watched football. I didn't think, I was not outraged. I wasn't like, well, someone lost a job because of that. I mean, the people are
0: making fun of it. They say that it looks like a book for kids about the Bible.
1: Right. It looks like David versus Goliath or the Veggie Tales, the cartoon for kids that's Bible based.
0: And then they also said, you know, maybe they're just too broke in order to hire a real designer.
1: But they hired someone to write the prompt to make that.
0: I could have done that prompt. Okay. And I don't know anything about football.
1: This is the future. This is how broadcast media is going to be presented, with AI slop, because it's cheap.
0: But you don't think that because the NFL is the NFL that they should have a higher standard? I think they should.
1: It was a literal 10-second cutaway. It just vanishes into nothing, and you'll never see, well, you're supposedly never see it again, and they just go to the game. It's a quick little graphic. I don't know why there's all this energy behind it.
0: Because somebody lost a job. It's a, you know, they probably had some little intern saying, put a quarterback into an AI image with some four-leaf clovers.
1: And it got attention.
0: Have you heard about SWAC TV? SWAC TV?
1: That sounds dirty. No, I haven't.
0: No, I don't know anything about it. It's free ad-supported channel from the Southwestern Athletic Conference.
1: Oh, okay.
0: And it goes live on Prime Video, Plex, Fire TV, Google TV. You have 12 schools and 18 sports on a schedule.
1: Right. It's a whole conference.
0: Yes.
1: And
0: I knew
1: that. There's a what?
0: I knew that.
1: There's a lot of schools that have these ginormous TV deals. Like if you look at the SEC, their TV deal is going to pay, by the end of it, will pay each school in the SEC like $95 million a year. It's traditional media.
0: It's fabulous.
1: And doing it themselves.
0: I think it's great. All right, I got this in my email the other day. It was a voicemail sitting on a calendar that came in through email, and it's dressed up like an appointment. I don't know if you've seen these, but scammers are sending fake invites with a click here to listen link. And if you tap yes, maybe, or no, then that tells them that your address is alive. So what you want to do is fix this. Under Google Calendar, get into settings, and then you want to set add invitations if the sender is known. And once you do that, they all go hasta la vista. So make sure you want to check that out. If you do get this voicemail, just don't click it.
1: No, don't click on anything.
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0: Have you ever wondered how accurate facial recognition is?
1: I've seen so many stories where it's not accurate at all. I wonder all the time.
0: Okay, this one really got my attention. His name is Robert Dillon. He's 52 years old. He's a dad, a husband, a professional crabber in Florida. In August of 2024, this is the story, police arrested him for a crime at a McDonald's in a city. He said, I've never even been there.
1: Wow.
0: Okay. The reason is that a facial recognition program matched grainy surveillance photos to his face, and it was wrong. Here to talk to us about this is Robert in Jacksonville, Florida. Welcome to the show, Robert.
2: How you doing?
0: So take us back to the day that the police showed up. What was going through your mind?
2: I was absolutely stunned.
0: What did they say?
2: They told me that they had a warrant for me out of Jacksonville Beach for trying to allure a child under the age of 12.
1: Oh my gosh.
0: And after they told you, did they arrest you immediately? Or they say, you know, you have to come with us? Or?
2: Oh, yeah. They said, yeah, you got to come with us. I got a warrant right here in my hand for you out of Jacksonville Beach, Florida. I said, I've never even been to Jacksonville Beach. Never been there in my life.
1: So did you ask, what evidence do you have? Why me?
2: He said, look, man, I just got a job to do. You know, at that point, what are you going to do? Fight with the police officer?
1: No, you're right.
0: You're right. So they take you down to the station and booked you because your mugshot is still online.
2: It was supposed to be taken down, but I guess not. It was online for a year. It supposedly had been taken down. If you're telling me it's still online, it doesn't surprise me because, you know, it seems to be that they get away with whatever they want.
0: Were you booked? Were you put in jail?
2: They took me to a holding cell. I was in a pair of Crocs, a pair of shorts, and a tank top. Told me that we were stopping for 15 minutes to do paperwork, and then they were going to transport me to the jail. But I was in a holding cell for 4 hours, freezing cold, and then put in a transport van and went and made about 5 different stops at different locations, another hour, hour and a half, and then to the county jail, and I was booked in.
1: And did they ever tell, when did you learn that this arrest was based on facial recognition software?
2: The next day.
1: Okay. And how did you find that out?
2: I had contacted a lawyer, and he told me that Jacksonville used AI, compared it to an old mugshot of mine.
0: So did you have an old mugshot?
2: I'm no angel, you know. I've had a few scrapes with the law.
0: Okay.
2: But one thing I'm not is a child molester.
0: And then I know that the charges were eventually dropped. How long did that take?
2: 2 months later, but I proved myself innocent pretty quickly. And if the police officers had done any kind of detective work, they would have known right away. They ran tag readers in Jacksonville, which none of my vehicles were in Jacksonville, but they failed to do a tag reader in Lee County, where I live, which is 5.5 hours away from Jacksonville. They would have seen my vehicle right here in Lee County.
1: Okay.
2: They also didn't pull my phone records. If they had pulled my phone records, they would have seen that my phone was pinging here in Lee County. What ultimately proved my innocence was my wife had taken a picture of me the day after this supposedly happened at the cigar bar here in Fort Myers. The guy in the surveillance video was clean shaven. Well, I had a full beard and mustache, and you can't grow that overnight, now can you?
0: Wow. That's wild. What a wild story.
1: It's crazy, though, that the phone records, well, they could argue you left your phone back at home. The car, oh, someone else could have been driving your car. Growing a beard, only Tim Allen from the Santa Claus can do that.
2: Exactly.
0: So you
2: another thing that the lady that worked at the McDonald's said the guy was a regular there.
1: Oh.
2: Well, I'm not driving 5.5 hours every day to get a cheeseburger.
0: Gosh, what a nightmare! How did this affect your business?
2: I ended up losing my seafood business because I didn't want to leave the house because I know I'm old school, and one thing you don't do is accuse an old boy of anything to do with harming a child. And I didn't want to go out in public and have people say, hey, there's that child molester, or hey, there's that guy that was on the news. You know, I didn't want to go out into public and have a confrontation with people because, you know, I do have a temper. It wouldn't have been good for me to go out in public and have somebody accuse me of something that I absolutely despise.
0: Yeah, and it's, you know, there's a lot of different crimes in the world, but child molestation is the most abhorrent.
2: You can accuse me of anything in the world. I can take it on the chin. I got thick skin, but don't ever accuse me of that.
0: So where does it stand right now?
2: I have a lawsuit on the ACLU, and I'm suing the city of Jacksonville, the Jacksonville Police Department, and the detective that started this. And one thing I forgot to mention to you is he called me 10 months before they come to my door and arrested me over a phone call accusing me of this. And I told him he had lost his mind. I said, have you seen the scar on my face? I have skin cancer. I had a big hole in my nose. They took a patch of skin out of my forehead and put on my nose. I have very distinctive scars. And I said to that detective, have you ever seen me up close? I have scars that you cannot mistake. I said, you need to do your homework, because I can promise you I've never been to Jacksonville, and I'll be damned if I would ever do anything to harm a child. And I argued with him back and forth for 5-10 minutes. And he told me that he was certain it was me. He was looking at my mugshot. And if I wouldn't cooperate with him, then would I cooperate with Lee County Sheriff's Department if he sent them to my house? I said, by all means, please do so.
1: He's only saying that he has all this proof because a computer told him to.
2: After I hung up the phone with him, I called my mother. I called my wife because I was shocked. And my mother suggested that I call the police department and find out what was going on, because this was a serious, serious accusation.
0: For sure. It is.
2: So I called Jacksonville Police Department. They said they didn't know anything about it. I called Lee County Sheriff's Department. They said they didn't know anything about it. In fact, both of them told me that it sounded like a bad hoax, because no detective would ever call and warn you that they were going to come get you. I said, well, I would hope not. Well, 10 months went by, and after a couple months, I thought, well, maybe they were right. That was a horrible hoax. Well, 10 months later, they knocked on my door and arrested me.
1: It's crazy.
0: It is. That's, you know, it's facial recognition. But, you know, you're kind of put into a precarious position, because the cops are knocking at your door.
1: Right.
0: And you can't resist arrest.
1: No. And they say they have the evidence. They don't have to tell you right there.
0: It almost makes you want to put a criminal attorney on speed dial.
1: I'm just going to wear a ski mask at all times.
0: Yeah. Right. Gosh. Yeah, what a nightmare. All right. Let's switch gears just a little bit. Do you have subscriptions that you know that you're just paying?
1: I mean, I don't know. I'm sure I'm paying for something. I have no idea.
0: There's just a ton of them. But here's what you can do. You can have AI actually help find all your subscriptions. It takes just a few seconds.
1: Do I have to give them all access to my bank accounts?
0: No. You download the last 3 months of your bank and credit card statements as a PDF.
1: Okay.
0: Okay. You black out the account number and your name and any other personal identifiable information.
1: Got it.
0: You put it into your favorite AI chatbot and you say, find every recurring charge. Group them by merchant, show me the monthly and yearly total, flag anything that charged me 3 times in a row. And out comes that list. You're like, oh, I forgot about all these streaming services,
1: right.
0: These weather maps.
1: I'm paying for DoorDash 14 times.
0: I know. But seriously, seeing that number is what really gets people's attention. And then you can cancel 2 or 3 of them today, do some more along the way.
1: Right.
0: Because there's always there. You know, I haven't kept up my subscription with the Scrabble Club, though.
1: The Scrabble Club?
0: Yeah.
1: Why not?
0: They're sending me now threatening letters.
1: Ba-dum-bum.
0: Hey, coming up from our Bet You Didn't Know This department, we're going to be talking about white noise. Coming up in the next hour, we have Flock Updates. You don't want to miss that. Brand New or Not True. And also, do you text like a millennial or a Gen Zer?
1: The old guy. I text like an old guy.
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1: Why?
0: It happens every time that there's a new iOS that comes out from Apple. Is they're saying, like, I got the new iOS, and my battery life has gone from 83% to 37%.
1: Okay, first of all, I know you're probably going to say everybody's crazy, but my battery has been dead before 1 p.m. every single day for the last 4 days.
0: Here's what happens. Apple wants you to buy a new phone. No, I'm kidding.
1: Okay, I was about to scream.
0: After a major iOS update, your iPhone basically has to reprogram itself from start, especially now with Siri. So this is all happening behind the scenes because Siri AI needs to learn where everything lives. And that takes days, and it eats your battery up while it's working. So the whole thing should be finished in, say, 3 to 5 days.
1: Okay. So come end of the weekend. And if it isn't, I'm going to be on your front porch.
0: You're going to call me.
1: Yes. No, I'm going straight to the store. I can't call you. My phone's dead.
0: That's true. You'll go to the gate. I came, it's Andrew. And I'll go, whoa.
1: Sorry. There's interference.
0: You know, sometimes when Barry doesn't know, I shouldn't tell you this, but sometimes when Barry doesn't know who's at the door or the gate, he'll be like, security, can I help you? And you say, he'll go like, oh, I don't know, didn't know anything.
1: Just an Amazon driver.
0: All right. Exactly. We're opening. Wonder if Kim's okay. She didn't get any packages today.
1: He's looking for the sniper because he's trying to deliver an Amazon package.
0: All right. So you book the dream house.
1: Okay.
0: Okay. 4 bedrooms. Cute little casita out back. You're seeing these pictures and you're like so excited.
1: This is like Airbnb or Vrbo.
0: Five-star reviews. And then you pull up in San Diego. It's not quite what the pictures are showing.
1: Can I tell you a quick story? We were flying to Indiana to watch some softball. And 3 days previous, the girls and their grandfather flew out and they were staying on the opposite side of town. And the house that we rented was smack dab in downtown Indianapolis. We're on the plane. It's like a 3-hour flight. We don't have our phones on. We're just talking. We're sitting there playing wordly the entire time, just being a couple, not worrying about the outside world. Plane lands and the text messages that are coming in from the girls are rapid fire. And it's like, we can't stay here. This is a dump. The windows are broken. And we're like, what is going on? The basement is scary and it's unfinished. We have to move. It was a duplex. One side was remodeled.
0: Oh God!
1: The other side wasn't. So they're out in front of the house looking at the unremodeled duplex side, freaking out.
0: Dad, we are not staying here.
1: But when we looked at the photos online, they obviously used a prop, an angle. They're not going to show the rundown side that they were working on. And we contacted them, and it ended up being a great place.
0: Well,
1: I know this feeling.
0: Okay, this is Allison joining us in Phoenix. So this happened to you. What was the place in San Diego like when you actually saw it as compared to the photos?
2: Well, Kim, I heard you mention the casita as you were introing the story. And let me tell you that my husband, when we saw the property, decided that this casita, we will use air quotes, may have been a shed from Home Depot.
0: Oh, gosh.
2: So it was up on stilts on the side of the existing home, and that was the extra bedroom, and we're pretty sure it was a shed from a big box store. But yes, the photos were obviously doctored, Photoshop, AI, what have you. The house looked nothing on the interior like these gorgeous photos did, and it was insane.
0: So was the whole house just a nightmare?
1: Yeah, like what were the most dramatic differences?
2: Maybe the duct tape that was holding the stairs together.
0: That's a problem.
1: That does sound dramatic.
2: Maybe the rusty nails that were sticking out of the deck that was in the review called one of the most beautiful decks the previous renter had ever seen and was a perfect place to watch the sunset.
0: You're like, okay, not unless I have a shot or something.
1: Bring a hammer.
0: Okay, that's not good.
2: Maybe with some sneakers and a tetanus shot, it would be the best place.
0: So you got there. This is not what you expected, obviously.
2: No.
0: And then you called Airbnb. What happened then?
2: So the home was not rented by an individual. It was actually coming through a property management company. So we had been texting with them earlier in the day to get the door code and all the typical check-in information. I immediately texted and then called that person to say, we have just walked into the home and this is 100% not what we were expecting. My husband and I have two children, and we were actually meeting another family of four who flew in from Kansas City, Missouri. We were all meeting in San Diego, and my husband and I live here local in Phoenix. And it just was, yes, other than it being aesthetically not pleasing and just gross inside, it was just not even safe. Did not have any air conditioning. It had this little plug-in vent to get some air, and it was just crazy because this was March of 2026, and it was unseasonably warm in California during that time. So we were definitely looking for some AC.
0: So did Airbnb say, hey, we'll find you a new place? Or the property management company?
2: No. They told us they would come over with a hammer and fix the nails that were sticking out.
1: No.
0: And the duct tape and the shed?
2: Yes. It was crazy. They told us we needed to let that little tiny air conditioning plug-in thing run for a few hours and then it would cool off. We said, absolutely not. We are closing the door and leaving. We are not staying here. And then we spent about an hour looking for a brand new booking and got very, very lucky finding one that was available, and were able to check in within 3 hours of when we had called that new listing.
0: Did you get your money back?
2: About a month later, after probably, if I had to guess, maybe 6 to 8 hours between messaging Airbnb, messaging the property management company, a couple of phone calls. Very persistent. I am not the type of person that would just give up. It was just unfortunate because we had spent several thousand dollars booking that place.
1: Yeah.
2: And
1: sure.
2: Then had to pay double to book the second place. So we were not ready to give up on getting our money back. So we did get a refund, a full refund. But it was not easy. It was not an easy process.
1: When they were opposing giving you your refund, what was their argument?
2: Just that if there was anything that was broken, they would come over immediately that evening and repair it. And I just said, it's not about that. We have four children and four adults that are here for vacation. And it was gross. It was nothing like the photos, and we took some, called it Instagram versus reality when you,
0: yeah,
2: the
0: you
2: highlight
0: see
2: reel. The photos on there were just so doctored, it was not even funny, and then so we took our own real photos and put them side by side and sent them to Airbnb, and I think they got the picture at that point.
1: Sure.
0: Now, is the listing still live on the site?
2: I can still see it, and I did, I think I was telling your producer when we were talking about having this discussion today that the listing drastically changed actually that night when we started complaining. It went from having several five-star reviews, talking about the gorgeous sunset deck, to literally, I don't even understand how this happened, like someone flipped a switch, and then the Airbnb listing said one-star reviews saying that the place was outdated, that the powder room was gross. I don't know how that
0: could
2: potentially happen, but the listing literally changed in the blink of an eye, and I can still see it up there, but now with negative reviews.
0: That's so weird.
2: The woman called us, they told us that they were actually rent this house out most often to some of the fraternities at the local university for their parties.
0: Of course they did.
1: They don't care.
0: They just want a place to drink.
2: No, and the capacity on the listing went from 10 to 40.
0: Oh, nice.
2: I literally can't even make this up.
1: 40.
0: So now, next time you use Airbnb, give us, what do you think your big words of wisdom is other than just to reverse image search or the pictures or anything like that and not trust the reviews?
2: I guess we were very tricked, but I guess I'm not sure.
0: Huh.
2: I was asked the question by someone, would you do an Airbnb again? Yes, I would, but I guess I would just do a little more due diligence. I think looking at the amount of reviews, if there's only three or four and the place has been rented out for 4 years, I think that's a major red flag.
0: Yeah, for sure.
2: And maybe even doing a little more due diligence on looking a little more closely at the photos or asking some other questions. I don't think I would rent again through a property management company. I think you can tell, it'll say, John is the host and he's a superstar on this host site. I wish I would have done that and realized that it was through a property management company and something was just not right.
0: Yeah, and that's the thing. When you do rent something, and I rent homes for the family to come out to Santa Barbara or right. Phoenix, or something, I always do drive-bys, if at all possible, sure. do a drive-by. And there was a place that I was going to rent in Santa Barbara, and I walked by it, and I thought, this is a sketchy area. It looks great online.
1: Right.
0: But the area, and I know that you're like sketchy in Santa Barbara. Yeah, there was a sketchy area in Santa Barbara.
1: Oh, no. It was Volvos instead of Maybach in the driveway.
0: It was bad.
1: What is this, Compton?
0: Hey, coming up in our Bet You Didn't Know This, we're going to be talking about white noise. Do you use white noise machines?
1: No, but my kids do.
0: We're going to be talking more about that. But first, let's talk about hard drives. They crash every single day. And let me tell you, it's not like your hard drive comes up and says, hey, I'm going to be crashing. No.
1: Just letting you know.
0: Doesn't do that. 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

0: So does white noise really help you focus?
1: Okay.
0: We'll does it?
1: Out. No, yes. I don't think so. It's distracting to me.
0: A new study in Scientific Reports says bursts of white noise while volunteers memorize words and pictures. I got it. You can stop that now.
1: See, it's distracting.
0: The noise made them more alert, but the next day they remembered items not very well.
1: See?
0: The boost was gone within 24 hours because they say the white noise tricks your body into feeling energized, like a tiny shot of caffeine.
1: Okay.
0: But your brain doesn't lock in.
1: No, because you got too many things you're trying to process at the same time.
0: I can't stand any noise. I need to have silence when
1: I do too. I don't know. Brielle does her homework with music playing in her ears. I don't get it. I don't know how she can do it.
0: You know, I bought noise-canceling headphones.
1: Yeah?
0: Mm-hmm.
1: Were they Shady Rays or, dang it, what's the name of the one? The fun you advertise.
0: Forget that. I bought noise-canceling headphones.
1: Did you?
0: Yes, I did. I haven't heard any complaints.
1: Awful.
0: If you haven't already, make sure that you get our free newsletter. You're going to love it. GetKim.com.
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4: From ABC News, I'm Dave Packer. The wind whipping at Ocean City, Maryland. High winds and surf as a nor'easter lashes the East Coast. ABC News meteorologist Leslie Lopez is in Seabright, New Jersey.
5: There was water coming up into the parking lot where we are situated. This is moving all the way up into areas of New England as well. Waves have been incredibly large, 12-foot waves coming on shore, very rough seas. And we're also looking at the ocean being amplified. And so that's why we're also seeing a lot of beach erosion, the carving of those very strong waves up against the sand. An area of low pressure is going to start to move its way to the north, bringing with it some heavy bands of wind.
4: And we're watching Hurricane Nolo in the Pacific. The storm isn't expected to make landfall in Hawaii, but it could still bring potentially catastrophic flooding and wind before it moves away tomorrow. Nolo's the third hurricane to impact the Hawaiian Islands in just the past 2 months. President Trump said this morning that he rejected Iran's 7-day plan to reopen the Strait of Hormuz, though he did not go into specifics as to why he found the proposal unsatisfactory. Economists say the war in Iran, now in its 7th month, continues to have an impact here at home, especially at the gas pump.
6: The national average for a gallon of regular sits at